0: And that is Adam Wagler, the interim dean with the College of Journalism and Mass Communication here at the University of Nebraska. Got to get to a break. We're coming up right after this.
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0: 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Welcome back to Sports Nightly. Kyle Crooks, I'm Jessica Coody, also with some interns from the College of Journalism and Mass Communication, who I, in and out of that interview, just kept bragging about our interns, and you wish I would take that back.
9: Yeah, it's been a rough day. Look, Maddie has a chance to make up for it on Wednesday on a Thursday.
0: Listen, so Maddie Mills is going to ride in, what is it called again?
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2: A Trump cabinet member tells a personal story about threats made on his life at a State Department event focusing on political terrorism.
3: Treasury Secretary Scott Bessent told officials from dozens of countries at the event about an attempt on his life that happened just 2 hours after being sworn into his position.
4: So any of you who want to report that this is a fiction and does not exist, be there for the sentencing this August.
3: The Justice Department says 24-year-old Ryan English of Massachusetts pleaded guilty in March to charges related to the attempted assassination of Bessent. Police say English admitted to having Molotov cocktails and traveling to Washington, D.C. with the intention of killing a government official. His sentencing is set for August 14th. Tanya J. Powers, Fox News.
2: President Trump's teleprompter operators on unpaid leave after reports that he used his inside knowledge to make bets about the president's speeches on the online prediction market Kalshi. Gabriel Perez is accused of using his inside knowledge to win more than $100,000 betting on what the president would say in addresses like the State of the Union. Perez has been operating President Trump's teleprompter since 2016. Minnesota YMCA campers are rescued after being stranded by Canadian wildfires.
5: It was two groups of YMCA campers, all teens, that got stranded north of the border in a remote area as wildfires raged, preventing the campers from being able to evacuate.
6: It took one call, and over the night, all their forces were activated to go and rescue Minnesota campers from the Y. And that speaks volumes to our neighbors from Canada, our friends who've always been there, and I am just incredibly grateful.
5: Minnesota Governor Tim Walz also declaring a peacetime emergency this week and has mobilized the state National Guard over multiple wildfires that have broken out on the southern side of the Minnesota-Canada border.
2: Fox's Jeff Bonasso. I'm Lisa Lucera. This is Fox News.
7: Weather watch calls for mainly clear skies overnight, with temperatures falling back into the mid-60s and southeast winds at 5 to 10. Friday, lots of sunshine and highs in the low 90s and south winds around 5 miles an hour. Friday night, mainly clear, with temperatures in the upper 60s and winds out of the south at 5 to 10 miles an hour. Saturday, sunshine and high temperatures in the mid-90s, with southeast winds at 5 to 10. Sunday, lots of sunshine and warmer temperatures with highs reaching the upper 90s. Sunday night, mainly clear and temperatures in the low 70s. On Monday, plenty of sunshine with high temperatures in the upper 90s. Tuesday, cloudy, highs in the low 90s. In the 880 Weather Center, I'm meteorologist Ray Miller. For more, check KRVN.com.
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0: This is Lee Habib, and this is Our American Stories, the show where America is the star and the American people, coming to you from the city where the West begins, Fort Worth, Texas. We're about to hear the untold story of Alexander Hamilton's likely Jewish birth and upbringing and its revolutionary consequences for understanding him and the nation this founding father fought to create. Here to tell the story is Andrew Porwanscher. Andrew is a professor of legal history at Arizona State University. This story is adapted from his book, The Jewish World of Alexander Hamilton. Let's take a listen.
1: "I fear prepossessions are strongly against us," Hamilton wrote to his wife Eliza, "but we must try to overcome them." It was the first day of a high-profile trial where he was serving as legal counsel for a merchant accused of fraud. Hamilton seemed to brace for the worst, adding, "If I should lose my cause, I must console myself with finding my friends. With the utmost eagerness, I will fly to them." It had been 5 years since Hamilton stepped down as Treasury Secretary to take up legal practice in Manhattan. He had earned a reputation as the premier litigator of the New York bar by wedding his encyclopedic knowledge of law with his gift for courtroom oratory. Although Hamilton was remarkably self-assured in his endeavors, and the facts in the foregoing case were squarely on his side, he felt uncharacteristically discomfited as the trial commenced. There was good reason to be anxious. After all, Hamilton's principal witnesses were Jews. An anti-Semitic trope at the time held that the Jewish faith actually encouraged its adherents to lie under oath in courts of law. This ugly stereotype had deep roots in European history and had migrated to the New World. Hamilton's opposing counsel, Gouverneur Morris, would prove all too willing to resort to religious prejudice in a bid to gain favor with the court. Morris knew he could not compete with Hamilton on legal grounds. Instead, Morris told the court he had no intention of referencing law books and would appeal to the principles written on the heart of man. Morris's closing argument degenerated into a base attack on Hamilton's two Jewish witnesses. Alluding to them as these Jew witnesses, Morris sought to impugn their credibility purely on the basis of their religion. "Jews are not to be believed upon oath," he insisted bluntly. A large crowd gathered in court the next day to see how Hamilton, ever the relentless fighter, would respond. This case had become more than a mere legal dispute between merchants. At issue was the momentous question of whether American justice would be blind to religion. The revolution had rested on a radical promise of equality. Morris's Jew-baiting suggested that perhaps the egalitarian rationale for the war had yielded to entrenched prejudice. Hamilton understood the stakes for both American Jewry and the country, and he resolved to defend the former to realize his vision for the latter. Referencing Morris's attack on the Jews, Hamilton asked the court, "Has he forgotten what this race once were, when under the immediate government of God himself, they were selected as the witnesses of his miracles and charged with the spirit of prophecy?" Hamilton moved from a discussion of the Jews as the chosen people to the sordid history of their suffering. Hamilton's message was clear. Morris was perpetuating a dark history of anti-Semitism that had plagued Jews since antiquity. Hamilton proclaimed that the allegorical Lady Justice protected Jews the same as she did all others. "Be the injured party, Jew or Gentile, Christian or pagan, foreign or native, she clothes him with her mantle, in whose presence all differences of faiths or births, passions or prejudices, all are called to acknowledge and revere her supremacy." In a young republic caught between old world hierarchies and new world hopes, Hamilton's defense of equality for Jews was a powerful vindication of revolutionary ideals. He emerged victorious by a vote of 28-6.
2: I hereby declare this session adjourned.
1: Hamilton, generally renowned for the verve of his legal performances, had demonstrated an emotional investment in the case that exceeded even his usual standards. A New York Supreme Court justice later recollected that of the countless trials Hamilton litigated with energy and fervor, there was at most only one other involving freedom of the press in which his zeal was so strikingly displayed. Morris's co-counsel Robert Troup drew similar conclusions. In a letter to the American ambassador to Great Britain, Troup relayed the details of the trial and observed, "Our friend Hamilton never appeared to have his passions so warmly engaged in any cause." What no one could imagine was that Hamilton, in all likelihood, shared with his witnesses a Jewish upbringing. The case for Hamilton's Jewish identity in his Caribbean boyhood, as detailed in my book, The Jewish World of Alexander Hamilton, involves debunking a string of myths about his origin story. And although Hamilton did not identify as Jewish in the United States, the foregoing trial suggests that Hamilton's youth may go a long way toward explaining his American adulthood. Like all people, Hamilton was indelibly molded by his beginnings. His emphatic critique of anti-Semitism in court vividly illustrates how the roots of religious equality in the United States are inseparable from Hamilton's own.
0: And a special thanks to Andrew Porwanscher. And we get at those roots of anti-Semitism going all the way back to that trial. Jews were not reliable witnesses. What a tragic thought. The story of Alexander Hamilton defending Jews in court here on Our American Story. Lee Habib here again. Our American Stories tries to tell the stories of America's past and present to Americans. And we want to hear your stories too. They're some of our favorites. 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
0: And we continue with our American stories. Abercrombie & Fitch stores conquered malls in the late 1990s and early 2000s with gorgeous models, pulsing dance beats, and a fierce scent. But over time, revelations of exclusionary marketing and discriminatory hiring practices began to engulf the popular brand in scandal. What most people don't know is that the company was founded in 1892 in New York City as an outfitter for elite outdoorsmen. Here to tell the whole story is Ashley Lubinsky. Ashley is the former co-host of Discovery Channel's Master of Arms, the former curator in charge of the Cody Firearm Museum, and she's the co-founder of the University of Wyoming College of Law's Firearms Research Center. Here's Ashley.
12: The name Abercrombie & Fitch, especially today, doesn't always invoke the most positive image. If you've been into the store, you know that it's known for being darkly lit and heavily perfumed and not very inclusive. I always call it the trendy teenage clothing company that got into a lot of trouble for not necessarily welcoming a lot of different people into their store. And I can say that from personal experience because I worked for Hollister and Abercrombie. But in the recent years, they have decided to do a rebrand. And within that rebrand, the clothing line is a little bit more grown up. They have real normal sizes that you can wear. But what's so fascinating to me about this whole thing is that there have been documentaries about kind of the drama behind the company. But what they often ignore is the fact that for almost a century, Abercrombie & Fitch was considered one of the best sporting goods stores in the world. And they actually had international reach back in the early 1900s. And they catered to presidents like Theodore Roosevelt and John F. Kennedy. They actually outfitted Charles Lindbergh, and they also provided clothing for Amelia Earhart. The company was founded on June 4th, 1892 by David Abercrombie, and the kind of concept behind the store was to bring a little bit of wilderness into the urban environment of New York City. So this started in New York City, which used to, you know, house a lot of different firearms related products, outdoor products, despite the fact that it was in the city. And it was an outdoor retailer that focused in camping, hunting, and fishing gear. In 1904, the other company namesake that we know, Ezra Fitch, became a partner in the company, and that's when kind of the iconic brand was born. Unfortunately, though, the relationship was kind of a rocky one, and so Abercrombie ended up walking away from the company in 1907 and left Ezra Fitch as the sole owner, and they call those the Fitch years. The brand wasn't limited to one store, though, in New York City. One of Fitch's pet projects was the fact that he wanted the company to have broader appeal. So he had his employees create, and think about this, this is early 1900s. He had his employees create a 450-plus page catalog in 1909 to distribute around the world. And it wasn't the greatest financial decision the company could make because of the expense to produce it, but they ended up making over 50,000 copies of this catalog. And their client base wasn't just limited to your average sportsman. So Abercrombie & Fitch today isn't always associated with inclusivity. However, they saw back then the value in marketing to sports women. In 1910, Abercrombie & Fitch became one of the first companies to sell their products to both men and women. And these investments actually paid off because in 1913, they were considered, quote, the greatest sporting goods store in the world. In 1917, Abercrombie & Fitch expanded to a 12-story building at Madison Avenue and East 45th Street in New York City. And this store was quite the production. So they owned the 12-story building, and they actually utilized the whole building. And I don't know, that seems kind of hard to believe back then. And then to make it even more ridiculous, in the basement of the store, there was a shooting range. The mezzanine sold gear for skiing, archery, diving, and lawn games. The second through the fifth floors had gear for various terrains and temperatures. The sixth floor was a picture gallery, and they had a sporting arm-focused bookstore, a watch repair shop, and a golf school. And the golf school even came with a golf pro. The seventh floor was home to their gun room and also randomly kennels for animals. The eighth floor was for fishing, camping, and boating equipment, as well as a desk that had fly and bait casting instructors who gave their lessons at, wait for it, the rooftop pool of the building. And their fishing section alone had over 48,000 flies and over 18,000 fishing lures. And if you think about it, this store by today's standards is massive, let alone the fact that it was around in 1917. Now, Abercrombie & Fitch would ultimately be labeled by Forbes later in its life as a, quote, hodgepodge of unrelated items, end quote. And that was kind of towards the end of its sporting brand. But the foundation for that assessment certainly flourished far earlier. So you've got all of these sporting goods items. You've got shooting ranges. You've got pools. You've got golf pros. But it was also the first store to import the Chinese game of Mahjong. And Fitch even went to China. So one of their customers was like, I found out this game. I think it's really cool. And so Fitch went to China to acquire the game and to get an English translation for it. And they would ultimately sell over 12,000 sets. In 1928, Ezra Fitch retired. So this is kind of the first ending of the company as we know it. But then he sells it to his brother-in-law, James Cobb. And so he decides that he wants to continue to expand the company. And they end up acquiring multiple sporting arms-related companies. They acquire a store that dealt in high-end European sporting arms and fishing tackle. And they even acquired Griffin & Howe, which is incredibly well known even today. And before the Great Depression, Abercrombie & Fitch was boasting $6.3 million in sales with $500,000 in profit. Of course, the Great Depression, though, hit everybody hard. And Abercrombie & Fitch was no different to that, but then they also managed to continue to expand. And over the following decades, into the 1960s, ultimately, stores were popping up all over the country, from New York to California and everywhere in between. I think there was even one in Beverly Hills. So you get cities that you do not associate with sporting arms, and they have these giant stores. And Abercrombie & Fitch does something really smart, too, kind of later in its history, and they secure a deal with the Rock Hudson film, Man's Favorite Sport, and it serves as a venue for the movie. So this company has been around for a really long time. They've got this sporting reputation. They're kind of hemorrhaging money a little bit, even though it seems like they're expanding. And so they're trying to kind of keep the brand relevant as we start to come into a more modern America in the post-World War II period. But ultimately, the company is not going to survive as the sporting goods store of yesteryear. And as it's starting to struggle financially, a Texas-based company known as Oshman Sporting Goods buys it and tries to kind of keep that momentum going. But by the late 1980s, they're acquired by a company called Limited Brands. Limited Brands had a lot of different kind of companies under its belt, including Limited and also Limited 2, which was a clothing store, a kids' clothing store when I was a kid that turned into Justice. And at this point, you know, in the late 1980s, the company kind of bids adieu to its wilderness days, and they no longer set their sights downrange, but rather at a new target, which is the mainstream clothing market. I mentioned that most of the recent documentaries pick up the storyline from here, although they may mention in, you know, 30 seconds or less, kind of the original intent of the company. But obviously today's drama tends to fuel a lot of viewership on things like Netflix and Hulu. And so they focus more on the former CEO, who made some rather colorful comments about who he does not want to own the brand. And fortunately for them, they are starting to pull themselves out of it. But it's, as a historian, it's fascinating and it's also disappointing that almost a century of history and legacy was ultimately washed away by acid-wash jeans, graphic tees, and the most potent cologne on the planet.
0: 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And a terrific job, as always, by Ashley Lubinsky. The story of Abercrombie & Fitch, here on Our American Stories.
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2: 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These public power districts code green the rest of the day with no control. 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
5: The 8-8 weather watch calls for mainly clear skies overnight, with temperatures falling back into the mid-60s and southeast winds at 5 to 10. Friday, lots of sunshine and highs in the low 90s and south winds around 5 miles an hour. Friday night, mainly clear, with temperatures in the upper 60s and winds out of the south at 5 to 10 miles an hour. Saturday, sunshine and high temperatures in the mid-90s with southeast winds at 5 to 10. Sunday, lots of sunshine and warmer temperatures with highs reaching the upper 90s. Sunday night, mainly clear and temperatures in the low 70s. On Monday, plenty of sunshine with high temperatures in the upper 90s. Tuesday, cloudy, highs in the low 90s. In the 880 Weather Center, I'm meteorologist Ray Miller. For more, check KRVN.com. Right now, it's 84.
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7: This is a Fox News alert. I'm Tom Graham. The White House says President Trump will reveal new details about America's election security during an address to the nation tonight. Press Secretary Caroline Levitt.
8: We are the greatest country in the history of the world. We should have the safest and most secure elections in the history of the world. And what the president will be speaking about tonight will show you that perhaps that is not the case.
7: Democrats warn the president is trying to sow doubt about election integrity ahead of November's midterms. Two people are dead in Texas following relentless rains and flash flooding in the central and southern part of the state.
9: A male near Comfort who was swept away in an RV. Another is a female in Uvalde.
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10: He was a 3-time All-Star back in the 70s, 7-time Golden Glove winner, but perhaps his most important contribution to professional baseball had to do with sports contracts, how athletes are paid, and how Major League Baseball is run. Here to tell the story is author and commentator and one of the best baseball writers of all time, George Will, with a story. Take it away, George.

Curt Flood was for many, many seasons a premier outfielder, most of the years with the St. Louis Cardinals. He grew up in Oakland, in the Bay Area, we should say, really, with Frank Robinson and Ricky Henderson and Joe DiMaggio and all kinds of great baseball players came out of the rich baseball culture of the San Francisco-Oakland Bay Area. And in the 50s, he became a minor league player, largely in the South, which is where most minor league teams were, because most major league teams were in the North. And he experienced the segregated South. This was the South before the public accommodation section of the 1964 Civil Rights Act was passed. He would travel with his teammates on the team bus. They would go in the front door of the restaurant to get food. He would be handed food out the back door. He would relieve himself on the side of the road because he couldn't use the restrooms. The Cardinals that he joined late in his, what turned out to be late in his career with the Cardinals, they decided to trade him to Philadelphia. And he said, no, actually, I don't want to go to Philadelphia, and I'm going to challenge the reserve clause, which had been integral to baseball since time immemorial. All it said was that when once you signed with a team, you were that team's property until they decided to trade you or release you, and there was no third option. Curt Flood said, there's something wrong with this because it denies to a category of Americans, of whom I am a part, what should be the basic American right to negotiate the terms of employment with the employer of your choice. It's rather nice that he played in St. Louis, not far from the courthouse dome. You can see it today right over the outfield fence from the new Busch Stadium, where the original Dred Scott case was settled. Dred Scott, of course, was the slave who had lived for a while in a free state and said that by virtue of having lived in a free state, he should be declared free. The Supreme Court in 1857 tried to resolve America's racial dilemma and again made an awful hash of it, brought on the Civil War, and catalyzed the career of Abraham Lincoln by saying, no African American has or ever shall have any rights that a white person is obligated to respect. Which is why when I wrote about Curt Flood years ago, I referred to him as Dred Scott in spikes. He said, I won't go to Philadelphia, interrupted a lucrative career at the peak of his prowess. He was such a good center fielder, which means he played the biggest part of the outfield, which means as you grow old, your capacity declines. So he was taking a risk with the perishable asset of a baseball talent. Anyway, he challenged the reserve clause, took it all the way to the Supreme Court, where he lost, in large part because Oliver Wendell Holmes, and I think it was 1924, had a singularly bad day. Oliver Wendell Holmes, in a suit arising from a conflict between the major leagues and the federal league, which had grown up to challenge the major leagues, Oliver Wendell Holmes said, well, baseball is not a business in interstate commerce, which is preposterous. The great sports writer Jim Murray of the Los Angeles Times once said, if baseball is not a business, then Microsoft or General Motors is a sport. Anyway, he lost, and a good bit of his career perished with his legal case. He lost in 1970. In 1976, there was a challenge mounted to the reserve clause. It was submitted to an arbiter. The arbiter says, yeah, the reserve clause is illegal, and baseball changed instantly. As soon as they struck down the reserve clause, the Cassandras came out of the woodwork and there were loud lamentations and rending of garments across the land as the baseball owners, who never missed an opportunity to miss an opportunity, proved themselves wrong again. They said, this will mean that all the good players will go to the rich teams and it will be the end of competitive balance. They were 180 degrees wrong. Competitive balance immediately began to improve for lots of reasons. What Curt Flood did was give players leverage. If you have no leverage, you have no power to compel
owners to share a larger portion of the value that the players create. No one that I know of has ever bought a ticket to a ballpark to see an owner. They go to see the players. Now, I don't want to sound too Marxist here about the labor theory of value, but even allowing for the fact that the entrepreneurship and the scouting and all the rest and the marketing that goes into the management side of baseball does create value, still, most of the value is created by the players in collaboration with the other apparatus of Major League Baseball. And therefore, what the Dred Scott-Curt Flood decision did was give the Major League Baseball players leverage just at a time. No one could have seen this. When something else was going to happen that was going to make an enormous difference to salaries, and that is the explosive growth of local broadcast revenues. The era of baseball prosperity was just around the corner with cable television and superstations such as TBS, Ted Turner broadcasting his Braves, the WGN broadcasting the Cubs, which WGN for a while owned through the Tribune Company.

0: through serendipity, the explosive growth of money pouring into baseball because of new television audiences. Baseball became invaluable programming. You know, it's sometimes said that Americans don't do political philosophy because we've never created the equivalent of Locke's Second Treatise on Government or Hobbes' Leviathan. Actually, Americans do political philosophy all the time. They just do it in court cases, particularly in Supreme Court cases. You want to look at American political philosophy, look at a wall covered with Supreme Court reports. And just as apolitical and governmental philosophy was contained in the Dred Scott decision, so was one contained in the Curt Flood outcome, not in Holmes's decision, but in the outcome, which was that we are a market society. We believe in the freedom for capitalist acts between consenting adults, to use a phrase coined by the late, great Robert Nozick, Harvard political philosopher. And so the national pastime was suddenly, and to its great discomfort, but its ultimate prosperity, was made congruent with the national premise, which is that people should be free to contract with one another in cooperative ventures, even if it's called Major League Baseball.
1: And a terrific job on the production, editing, and storytelling by our own Monty Montgomery. And a special thanks to George Will again. He's a political commentator, but we don't do politics here on this show. But he is the author of Men at Work, The Craft of Baseball. It may be one of the best sports books you've ever read. The story of free agency, the story of litigation, and our great modern legal system, and so much more. The story of Dred Scott and Spikes, Curt Flood, here on Our American Stories.
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0: This is Our American Stories, and today we bring you the story of Tom Ryan. And Tom is a 95-year-old listener of our show in Los Angeles. Tom had an unusual upbringing. He grew up on Long Island, New York, living behind a funeral parlor run by his family. Here's Tom.
1: I was there on Saturday morning when the sheriff arrived to talk to Grandma. It was the day after the big snowstorm. My folks were away, and I had stayed with Grandma overnight. At age 10, I was too young to stay home alone, but staying at Grandma's was not too cool either, because, you see, she ran a funeral home. Sometimes there were dead bodies only a few steps from the living room at the back of the house where we watched TV. It was hard to get too relaxed when I looked over at the dark doorway leading to the bodies. That Friday night, there was a very old lady being waked in one of the chapels, Mrs. Jackson, a friend of Grandma's who had died of cancer. The sheriff sat at the kitchen table with his notebook in front of him. He asked Grandma if anything unusual had happened the last night, because they were searching for an escaped convict from a prison two towns away. "He is a murderer and very dangerous," the sheriff said. "They were setting up roadblocks to try to catch him." Grandma didn't answer directly, but said, "We have a funeral going out this morning, old Mrs. Jackson. We had to put her in a closed casket because the cancer was so bad." "Will the hearse and the limos be able to get to the cemetery?" Grandma asked. "Yes," the sheriff replied. "The road is open to the cemetery. What about anything happening last night?" Grandma gave me a stern look that he couldn't see and told him nothing had happened. "It was real quiet," she said. I didn't say a word, but as soon as the sheriff left, I asked her what was going on. It wasn't like Grandma to lie. She just shook her head and started to cry. I thought back about last night and remembered that shortly before dark, Grandma kept looking out the side window on the driveway every few minutes, since she was expecting a delivery of new caskets. Suddenly, there were yellow headlights shining on the snow outside the window, and a loud knocking came on the side door where the caskets were brought in. Fred, the driver, shouted, "I have to hurry before I get snowed in." He had unloaded two caskets and started on another one. "Wait," Grandma said, "I only ordered two, not three." "I have to leave this one too," Fred said. "I'll never get to the funeral home in the next town, and I don't want the weight on my truck." "Okay," Grandma said, "if it helps you out." After he was gone, Grandma closed up tight. My folks were supposed to call to see how things were, but the phone wasn't working. The TV weatherman said the lines were down all over and roads were closed, so we were all by ourselves. After a while, I started to fall asleep, and Grandma helped me upstairs and put me into a soft feather bed. She left the door open a little so some light came in. I remember that I fell asleep, but woke up later when I thought I heard voices downstairs. I had started to get out of bed, but it was so cold, I crawled back in. The next morning, I asked Grandma about it, but she said I must have dreamed it. Later in the morning, the men who worked for Grandma came in and then loaded the casket into the hearse. When my folks came to pick me up, I saw Grandma holding onto my father's arm and talking to him. I heard her say, "I need your help." She took him into the office and closed the door. I thought I heard her crying. It was 5 years later, when Grandma died, that my folks told me the real story of what had happened that Friday night. It seemed that the voices I thought I had heard were those of Grandma and the escaped convict. The caskets that were delivered that night were made by prison labor, and the convict with the nickname of Rabbit had hidden in one of those empty caskets. When the delivery man had left, Rabbit had opened the inside latch and let himself out of the casket. He didn't know, however, that Grandma had fallen asleep in her big chair in the living room, and she woke up startled and scared to see him standing near the fireplace, holding a large knife he had taken from the embalming room. Threatening her to silence by holding the knife under her throat, he asked for car keys and money, but Grandma didn't have a car and didn't drive. When he realized that the storm had blocked the roads and there was no phone service, he asked Grandma when someone was coming with a car. She told him that there was one funeral scheduled for the next morning if the roads were open, and men coming with a hearse and limousine. When he saw some of my things on the couch and found out that I was upstairs, Grandma pleaded with him to let me sleep. She would help him get in the casket with Mrs. Jackson and be taken away in the hearse the next morning to the cemetery. He could then sneak out of the casket when it was left in the cemetery storeroom for a few minutes until the family arrived. Rabbit didn't like the idea at all, especially getting into the coffin with a dead lady. He decided that he had no other choice, but he made it very clear to Grandma that if she was fooling him and he was caught, he would escape again and kill not only her, but also all of her family. Grandma was terrified by this evil man. It was arranged that early on Saturday morning, Rabbit would get into the casket, and then Grandma would close it and latch it shut. He was very hesitant, especially when he saw and smelled old Mrs. Jackson. But finally, he climbed in, holding his nose and threatening Grandma with a painful death if things didn't work out. He also ordered Grandma to get him some hot coffee in a thermos so that he could drink it when it got cold in the casket. And she did so just before closing the lid. The plan did work. When the man came and took the casket away and loaded it into the hearse, Grandma hadn't said anything about Rabbit being in the casket. After his private meeting with Grandma, my dad had immediately called the sheriff and arranged to stop in and see him. The police still hadn't found Rabbit, despite the roadblocks and searches of the nearby forests. They were mystified as to how he could have disappeared so completely. "Sheriff," my dad said, "as you know, this man was a murderer who would stop at nothing to escape." He told the sheriff how Rabbit had hidden in the casket at the prison and had ended up in Grandma's funeral home. He also explained how Rabbit had threatened Grandma and her family, so she was forced to help him escape in Mrs. Jackson's casket. "What?" said the sheriff. "Why didn't she call me as soon as he was in the casket? I could have nabbed him right then and there." "She was too scared, Sheriff." But my dad continued, a little smile playing around his lips and pride in his voice. "She was also smart enough to have slipped a large amount of sleeping pills into the coffee she gave him to drink in the casket." The sheriff thought for a moment and said, "Wait, if Rabbit drank that coffee, heck, he might have been buried alive in the casket with Mrs. Jackson." The sheriff almost shouted as he got his phone out, "We'll have to dig up the casket immediately. If we find him in the casket, I may have to take Grandma into custody. She could be in a lot of trouble." "Wait," my dad said. "Wait a minute, Sheriff, before you do anything." "Wait? No, no, we can't lose any more time. That man may still be alive. If there was enough air in the casket, maybe he is." The sheriff was now calling to his assistants as he rose from his chair. "Get the car ready, ready to roll, and call the coroner." "No, Sheriff, please listen," my father replied quietly. "Sit down a minute. You see, there is no casket. No casket? The sheriff looked confused. Of course there is a casket. They had the funeral, and it was buried this morning. No, my father replied quietly. You see, Sheriff, Mrs. Jackson's last wishes were that she be cremated.
0: My goodness, it does not get better than that, folks. Tom Ryan's story, his grandma's story, my goodness, poor rabbit's story, here on Our American Story.
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5: This is a Fox News alert. Election security. I'm Lisa Lacerra. That was the focus of President Trump's address this evening as we head into the midterm.
6: Election integrity has been a focus of President Trump's second term. In his national address, he refocused on maintaining the sanctity of America's elections and pointed a finger at whom he claims is trying to interfere.
7: The People's Republic of China carried out what is believed to be the largest compromise of election data in history.
6: He's released once classified documents he says proves it was a coordinated effort by China on many fronts. The president also claimed China attempted to influence the 2020 election for former President Joe Biden.
5: Fox's Colonel Scott. The president also citing the length of time it took to count votes in California's primaries. California Governor Gavin Newsom saying in a statement, California law is clear. Only U.S. citizens can vote in local and federal elections. And he wrote, voter fraud is extremely rare and almost always committed by U.S. citizens. This afternoon, Senate Democratic Leader Chuck Schumer said the president's claims have nothing to do with the 2020 election.
8: This is about laying groundwork to undermine the 2026 election before a single vote has been cast.
5: Schumer accused President Trump of trying to discredit American voters. Bridges that are key to control of Iran's Strait of Hormuz on the list of targets of new strikes by U.S. forces.
9: That's Iran's principal naval and commercial port on the Strait of Hormuz. And for the first time since President Trump ordered the return of the naval blockade of all Iranian ports, U.S. Marines seized an oil tanker in the Gulf of Oman carrying 2 million barrels of oil, a ship the U.S. Treasury sanctioned as part of Iran's shadow fleet back in 2024.
5: Fox's Lucas Tomlinson in Tel Aviv. 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
11: Fit it all here in the show if you just stay with us through the breaks. We'll try and get it all in here. It sounds like he's wrapping up, but we pick up from where we left off. Here's President Bush just moments ago from the White House.
12: That they contacted the FBI in Detroit. The documents state that some canvassers admitted to FBI agents that they signed voter registration forms in other people's names, submitted fraudulent registration for people who did not exist, and received gift cards tied to their number of applications that they produced. In other words, it was pay, play, and cheat. The FBI agents working on the case believe that crimes were committed, yet the Biden Department of Justice slow-walked the investigation and killed it. Tonight, I'm asking the FBI director to ensure that the matter is fully investigated and to work with the Department of Justice to prosecute those responsible for any crimes. Finally, to reveal just how vulnerable our elections continue to be, we are releasing the results of a stunning investigation by the Department of Homeland Security. According to the DHS review, state voter rolls and public records, they identified approximately 278,000 non-citizens who are registered to vote in federal elections. Since Democrat states refuse to share their voter files, the real number is actually much higher than that. Yet, even this limited analysis found more than 250,000 foreigners illegally registered to vote. Put together, these disclosures reveal an election system so broken and so vulnerable that no one can possibly defend it. It is not defensible. Hundreds of millions of U.S. voter files are in the hands of foreign governments. Our machines and ballot counting systems are exposed to hacking and manipulation and corruption. China and other countries have been trying to meddle in our elections. Evidence of fraud has been buried. Hundreds of thousands of non-citizens and dead people are listed and active on the voter rolls. And yet we still have elections with no...
11: President Trump, we're going to pause him again. We have to fit another break in here. Sorry about that. We have to pay our bills. But when we come back, we will conclude President Trump's speech from the White House. We'll put this on pause. You will miss nothing if you stick through the break. Stay right there. America at Night, back in a moment.
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11: The 8-8 weather watch calls for mainly clear skies overnight, with temperatures falling back into the mid-60s and southeast winds at 5 to 10. Friday, lots of sunshine and highs in the low 90s and south winds around 5 miles an hour. Friday night, mainly clear, with temperatures in the upper 60s and winds out of the south at 5 to 10 miles an hour. Saturday, sunshine and high temperatures in the mid-90s, with southeast winds at 5 to 10. Sunday, lots of sunshine and warmer temperatures with highs reaching the upper 90s. Sunday night, mainly clear and temperatures in the low 70s. On Monday, plenty of sunshine with high temperatures in the upper 90s. Tuesday, cloudy, highs in the low 90s. In the 880 Weather Center, I'm meteorologist Ray Miller. For more, check KRVN.com. Right now, it's 80.
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13: And tens of millions of ballots floating aimlessly through the mail. As one example of the insanity, California's recent election for mayor of L.A. and governor was held on June 2nd, a long time ago, but it was just completed a few days ago on July 10th. Think of that, much more than 1 month. Took a month to count the votes. I wonder what they were doing. This is worse than any third world country. There's no third world country that has elections like we have. In a rare move, NBC and ABC Fake News have both said that they would not cover this speech. They knew what it was about because of the fact that they don't like the topic, because they know how corrupt our system is and they don't want to reveal it. They and others in the media are part of a plot. They want to continue this fraud for whatever reason. They want to keep it going. They want to protect the radical left. They can't have a great country, and that's true. You can't have a great country without free and fair elections. Fraud like this should mean a revocation of their licenses. They use our public multi-billion dollar in value airways for absolutely no money. They pay nothing. All we want is honesty in our elections and honesty in reporting. They pay nothing for multi-billion dollar assets. Great damage has been done to our country. Our elections were left vulnerable to being rigged and stolen, and the trust of the American people was lost. This cannot be allowed to continue. Every American, whether you're a Republican, Democrat, Independent, or otherwise, should be able to agree that we deserve the most secure, honest, and fair election system anywhere in the world. Secure elections should be a partisan, really, we should be together, Democrats, Republicans, Independents, everybody. And it should not be a partisan issue. It should cause to unite us, not to divide us. This should be a cause. We should be united, not divided. In light of the brand new and irrefutable information I have revealed tonight, my administration is in the process of notifying the states whose election data was compromised by the People's Republic of China and many others. We will be working closely to mitigate any harm, and we're taking swift action to ensure that sensitive voter data is better protected so we can never be bought, we can never be hacked, and we can never watch a stolen election again. Tomorrow, the Secretary of Homeland Security will hold a briefing to outline his department's recent work confirming cyber vulnerabilities in our electronic voting systems. They are bad. We're in the process of informing governors, senators, and members of Congress of potential issues in their states. If you look at voting today, it's in such bad shape in so many states, and we are committing to fix it. And we're also committing to be working with those states and local jurisdictions to help them fix and patch known technical vulnerabilities before the midterm elections. We have very important elections coming up. We want those elections to be honest. I've also ordered DHS to notify every state about non-citizens on their voter rolls and direct them to remove all ineligible voters from the lists immediately. But most importantly, addressing this crisis of election security demands that Congress must pass the Save America Act. How easy is that to do unless you want to cheat? The only reason you wouldn't do it is you want to cheat because your policies are so bad and your candidates are so pathetic that you can't get away or can't get elected any other way. This landmark bill requires that all voters must show photo voter ID. How simple is that? Could I have your photo, please? photo voter ID. All voters must provide proof of citizenship. Are you a citizen of our country, please? And hopefully there will be no corrupt mail-in ballots, which if you watched California and so many other places, mail-in ballots are inherently corrupt. So you would have no mail-in ballots except

0: Well, at this point, most polls suggest that the Democrats have a pretty solid advantage on what we call the generic ballot question. It's a question that Gallup has asked since the 1930s. If the election were held today, for whom would you vote? And the Democrats seem to have an advantage on that, which seems to suggest that they're in a good position to take control of the House of Representatives. The Senate is much more complicated because, of course, only a third of senators are up in every 2 years, and so a lot of this depends much more on individual races, and so it's harder to read the Senate. I confess I can't read the Senate at this particular point. There are a lot of seats that could go either way.
1: It's interesting when you get down into the minutiae of, say, the Texas race, where you have Tallarico and Ken Paxton, that John Cornyn lost that race. Do you have any numbers as to Texas? I know Democrats are excited. Republicans think they get excited every 6 years and to no avail. But do you have any numbers coming out of Texas?
0: I don't have any new numbers right in front of me right now, but the polls have really given us a very mixed picture. We have a lot of advocacy pollsters in the business these days, and so some of the polls from Texas and other places are conducted by people who have a strong interest in one candidate or the other running. And so though I've looked casually at the Texas polls and am still, as you said, a skeptic about whether Texas is going to elect Tallarico, it seems to be a close race that's going back and forth, so we'll just have to wait a while to see.
1: Let's talk about the, while we have you here and a couple of moments left, there are a lot of people, speaking of losing trust in institutions, they have very little trust in pollsters. How do you defend your whole profession, Carlin Bowman?
0: Well, there have been some very serious problems in the polling business, and I think that one thing is that's impressive about it overall, and again, I'm not a pollster, I'm just someone who watches the polls. One of the things that I think is impressive about it is after the 2020 election, when the polls really had some very serious problems underestimating Trump's strength in a bunch of key states, they went back into the field and they looked at what went wrong. They brought together a very distinguished body to see what had gone wrong in the 2020 elections, and they've convened that body in subsequent elections just to look at what they're doing. It's really hard to poll these days because a lot of people don't want to speak to pollsters, and I think, you know, for the most part, they do a pretty good job. They are only snapshots in time, and I'd rather not see them as most people use them for their predictive value, and of course now we have prediction markets that can do that too. But I think the pollsters have been very honest about addressing some of the shortcomings in recent elections. But yes, I do look at the trust and confidence numbers a lot, and pollsters' ratings are a little bit above Congress, but they're not up there with the military.
1: You know, it's interesting because we all get scam phone calls on our phones, or number people don't answer phones that their phone doesn't recognize, which you could argue skews the polling, right? I mean, there's a certain amount of people who do answer the phone, and so if those people are more apt to pick up the phone, you are leaving out a segment of the society that isn't going to be represented in the final numbers.
0: Well, that's right. And, of course, pollsters use a lot of different methods to talk to the American people now. And telephone polling is becoming a thing of the past because a lot of people don't have landlines, and a lot of people who have landlines don't. And so most of the polls are being conducted online. And, of course, that's hard, too, because a lot of people don't want to be polled. I mean, there's very serious problems. And I sometimes wonder whether this business has a future.
1: Yeah, it's really interesting. But as of now, Carlin Bowman, distinguished senior fellow emeritus at the American Enterprise Institute, millions and millions of dollars, whether it's businesses, corporations, advertising, political campaigns, they look at that polling and they make million-dollar decisions on those poll numbers, do they not?
0: They certainly do. The campaigns themselves and many other outside entities make decisions based on what they think the polls are showing. And that's why it's been interesting. There's a lot of interest in prediction markets. There's a lot of interest in other ways of getting election-related information. But polls still are the one thing that we can turn to, and we know when they're wrong because the numbers tell us that.
1: Yeah, prediction markets, they seem to have good press. A lot of people believe them more than anything else.
0: Well, they're it seems to have, to me that they're having some startup problems, but still, they are getting an enormous amount of press right now. Polymarket, I mean, in part because of the soccer games and many other things, and Americans have always liked to bet.
1: Yeah. Carlin Bowman is a distinguished senior fellow emeritus at the American Enterprise Institute. Carlin, a busy night for you. Thank you for spending a couple minutes with us, and thank you for your insight.
0: Delighted to do so. Thank you. Bye.
1: You got it. You got it. We just finished up President's speech from earlier tonight. Carlin Bowman was a fact-driven pollster. Give us a couple of hints as to what the people are thinking. As for President Trump's speech, we can certainly chew on that next hour and, of course, with open phones. And we will continue on in just a moment. America at Night, back in a moment.
2: Coming to you from the heart of the nation, this is America at Night with McGraw-Millhaven.
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2: Coming to you from the heart of the nation, this is America at Night with McGraw-Milhaven.
1: President Trump gave a speech tonight, just finished up. It was, if I do say so, it was a half campaign speech and then half lobbying for the SAVE Act. He announced that they are releasing a lot of documents and a lot of information on voter fraud and voter ID, and somehow China breached some voter data in 18 states for the 2020 election. He also complained that during the 2020 election, a lot of this information was held by the withheld from him by the deep state. He kept going through many of these things, and I kept thinking to myself, he was president of the United States when this was happening in 2020. He was president. It was his own administration, and he keeps complaining that how come no one knew about it? It was your own administration. You were supposed to take care of the deep state. You were 4 years into the deep state. What was going on there? We can dive into all of that more in the open phones hour. Stay right there. We got lots more to get to. We're going to talk conspiracy theories about Lindsey Graham, Mitch McConnell, and all of that with a News Nation Law and Justice contributor. Also, Bill Cleveland is going to join us. Bill is on the road, our America at Night traveling correspondent. It's Thursday. Hey, man, president's speech is important, but we got to check in with Bill Cleveland each and every Thursday. Stay right there. Our executive director is Alex Hinton. Our engineer tonight is Richard Good. I'm McGraw-Milhaven, and this is America at Night on Westwood One.
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21: 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Again, Howard Greeley, Norris, Southwest, and Twin Valleys could green, no control the rest of the day. 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
12: The 880 Weather Watch calls for mainly clear skies overnight, with temperatures falling back into the mid-60s and southeast winds at 5 to 10. Friday, lots of sunshine and highs in the low 90s and south winds around 5 miles an hour. Friday night, mainly clear, with temperatures in the upper 60s and winds out of the south at 5 to 10 miles an hour. Saturday, sunshine and high temperatures in the mid-90s, with southeast winds at 5 to 10. Sunday, lots of sunshine and warmer temperatures with highs reaching the upper 90s. Sunday night, mainly clear and temperatures in the low 70s. On Monday, plenty of sunshine with high temperatures in the upper 90s. Tuesday, cloudy, highs in the low 90s. In the 880 Weather Center, I'm meteorologist Ray Miller. For more, check KRVN.com. Right now, it's 78.
13: Weather. The Great Plains depends on 880 KRVN Lexington.
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0: And every kind of game you can think of, even the old school like foosball, and you remember the one where you turn the knobs and the little hockey players are inside that big bubble.
1: Yeah.
0: And,
1: yeah.
0: And the little puck is going all over the place. They've got that thing. I'm telling you, this place is so much fun. And it's all dedicated to toys and to playing and really things that you should appreciate as a kid. And what I'm hoping for, that they have a new, this is just online right now, but I have a hunch that this is going to be a part of their museum in the next couple of years. They've been collecting artifacts related to television game shows.
1: Oh my goodness.
0: So they started what's called the National Archives of Game Show History. So it's online right now. They've been getting TV producers and people who worked on game shows and stuff to send in set pieces and artifacts and scripts and all kinds of things relating to game shows. And so they're building up their collection. And so I believe, don't quote me on this, but I believe in the next couple of years they're gonna have a thing dedicated to TV game shows, which should be really, really fun to see.
1: You don't have any children. I have a soon to be six-year-old. And what I find myself doing is buying all the games I liked, and I'm forcing it upon her. So I bought Lincoln Logs, and she had really no interest in Lincoln Logs. She likes the Magnetiles. The Magnetiles is like the new Lincoln Logs today. So she likes the Magnetiles. So she goes to bed, and you know what I do? I play with the Lincoln Logs. I build an old log cabin with the Lincoln Logs.
0: Well, it's stress-free, man. It's like, it's mind-numbing. You can just sit there and, yeah, no, I totally get that. Now, the one that I liked, and I noticed this earlier when I was doing a little research here, that it did not make it into the Toy Hall of Fame, and it was one of my favorites as a kid, was Connect 4.
1: Oh, yeah.
0: Like playing Connect 4?
1: Yeah, that's still big today. They have that in, parks here in St. Louis where you can go and play Connect 4. Yeah. Yeah.
0: Big versions of Connect 4. Yeah, yeah. No, it's cool. No, I totally understand. I've walked through, the game aisle at Target, and you see all this stuff. But your eyes always go back to the classics, right? And so, yeah, that's cool.
1: Yeah, no. You also mentioned the other one. The video games. Did they have the upside-down bowling game where you had the puck? And you had to run the puck through, and you like bowled with the puck, the little metal hockey puck.
0: I'm not sure. I don't know what that is.
1: So it was instead of the pins falling down, they would fall up. They were right. So and they had a little trigger on the bottom that if this little like.
0: Are you sure
1: puck.
0: Your parents weren't just like holding you by your feet while you were playing this game?
1: No, I know this because my father would go to the local tavern and drink all day and just feed me quarters while I played this game. While he was at the bar drinking, I was playing this bowling game. Yeah, and so you would have a little puck and you would bowl, and it was like the size of a pinball machine. But it was a little bowling. It was a video or like a pinball bowling machine.
0: Yeah. No, I don't remember that. I was very simple when it came to video game. I was only good at two video games, well, maybe three. I would play Super Mario Brothers,
1: yes.
0: Which honestly I still enjoy today, Super Mario Brothers. I would play Duck Hunt, where they gave you the little gun and you shot the ducks. Okay.
1: Yeah.
0: And
1: yeah.
0: Then I had an old school baseball game that I would play on it. And that's it. I was never any good at double dragon? And there was a fighting one where you're kicking people in a back alley. I don't know. And there was all these, Pac-Man. Could never do Pac-Man well. But it is still really cool to walk through and see all these old games and play them for, quarter piece or whatever it is.
1: All right. So Rochester. They got the Toy Hall of Fame, and they have the Museum of Play. That's what they're called.
0: Yep, it's called the Strong because it was named after the woman that dedicated the early part of her collection there. Strong Museum of Play in Rochester, New York, and it I'm telling you, it's absolutely amazing and definitely worth a road trip if you're in that area.
1: So you can go to Niagara Falls and take the small road trip to Rochester right there on Lake Ontario. and check out the Troy Hall of Fame and the Strong Museum of Play. Good stuff. Bill on the road, bringing it. Good stuff. All right, okay. There you go. BillOnTheRoad.com. Bill, have yourself a good night, and we'll check in with you next Thursday. Thanks, man.
0: Sounds good. See you later.
1: Good stuff. Remind me to tell you the story. He told this story about how he quit as a cashier after the woman threw a banana at him. Remind me sometime to tell you the story of when I quit my job at Target. That's a good story. I'll tell that one at some point. Got a break. America at Night. Back in a moment.
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15: Over a period of years, starting during the 2020 election cycle, the People's Republic of China carried out what is believed to be the largest compromise of election data in history.
1: So the Russia hoax, the China hoax, it's a real thing now? They were trying to manipulate our elections for years. Didn't no such thing as a China hoax or a Russia hoax? We'll get to all of that next hour. Also, listen to this, talking about the prediction markets. Donald Trump's longtime teleprompter operator is believed to have made tens of thousands of dollars, they're saying up to $100,000, placing bets on Kalshi. Yeah, he would bet on the words the president would give in a speech. He'd make that bet on Kalshi, and he cashed into the tune of $100,000. Apparently, he's no longer working at the White House. So, shows you how the whole prediction markets are rigged, but that's a whole other story. We'll get to that and more next hour with Open Phones. Our executive director is Alex Hinton. Our engineer tonight is Richard Good. I'm McGraw Millhaven, and this is America at Night on Westwood One.
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22: A focus
0: this on election security. I'm Sue Guzman, Fox News. President Trump addressing the nation tonight, his address focusing in large part on his concerns about election security over the past several years.
2: Election integrity has been a focus of President Trump's second term. In his national address, he refocused on maintaining the sanctity of America's elections and pointed a finger at whom he claims is trying to interfere.
15: The People's Republic of China carried out what is believed to be the largest compromise of election data in history.
2: He's released once classified documents he says proves it was a coordinated effort by China on many fronts. The president also claimed China attempted to influence the 2020 election for former President Joe Biden. Gernal Scott, Fox News.
0: The United States ramping up attacks on Iran. Fox's Jennifer Griffin reports the U.S. military now targeted roads and bridges based around Bandar Abbas, which is a port city in the Central District with a key position near the Strait of Hormuz. Fox's Lucas Tomlinson has more from Tel Aviv.
22: The indication from Central Command, it appears that these strikes are ongoing, and this comes on top of the three waves of American airstrikes launched just yesterday. And while CENTCOM says this is the fifth straight night of airstrikes, really they've been going on for more than a week, going back to July 7th when President Trump made the decision to ramp up this conflict and turn it back into a major military operation. We're seeing F-35 stealth fighter jets being launched from bases in the region. We're also seeing fighter jets from the USS George H.W. Bush and the USS Abraham Lincoln F-18s. You also have F-35s aboard Lincoln. You also saw this blockade being enforced, that oil tanker getting its stack shot off by those Hellfire missiles, likely from a drone.
0: Latest round of strikes has concluded. 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

0: This is Lee Habib, and this is Our American Stories, the show where America is the star and the American people, coming to you from the city where the West begins, Fort Worth, Texas. The rivalry between Larry Bird and Magic Johnson is considered one of the greatest in sports history, single-handedly saving the NBA from financial ruin in the 1980s. The two superstars, who were polar opposites in background and playing style, clashed for over a decade, with Magic winning 5 NBA titles and Bird winning 3. Here's our own Greg Hengler with the story.
1: It is Indiana State against Michigan State, the Bird against Magic. All of the superlatives have been used, and believe me, all of them have been...
2: It all began in Salt Lake City, Utah, on the night of March 26, 1979. It was the NCAA championship, Indiana State versus Michigan State. A game that still ranks as the highest-rated college final ever on television. A game that's now remembered as a prologue to a rivalry that transformed a sport and intertwined two legacies. Here's Larry Bird and Irvin Magic Johnson just before the big game. It would be the first time these two would go head-to-head on a basketball court.
3: Well, this is probably the biggest game I'll ever play in my life, and I just feel like, you know, I'm representing not only myself, my team, but we're representing our school and our town of Terre Haute.
4: Well, it's a dream come true, really, for me. I won the state title back in my home state, and then my next accomplishment was going to the NCAA and playing in a game like tonight in the finals.
2: They were two stars made to compete, but only one of them had been groomed for the spotlight. Born August 14th, 1959, Irvin Johnson grew up in Lansing, a gritty industrial capital city of Michigan. He was one of Christine and Irvin Johnson Sr.'s 10 kids. Christine was a school custodian, while Irvin Sr. worked two jobs nearly around the clock. Here's Magic Johnson.
5: My father, he got up early every morning, 6 o'clock or so, and he went to work on his trash hauling truck every single day. Around noon, he would come home, catch a nap, and then he worked for General Motors for 30 years. And he won an award for never being late and never missed a day.
2: As a youngster, Irvin displayed his own strong work ethic on the blacktop. Here's Magic and his sister, Evelyn.
5: I was out there all day long. Before we went to school, the bus leave at 7:30. I was out there at 6:30 working on my game.
6: From a very young age, Irvin knew what he wanted to do. He had it all planned out.
5: My dreams were to play in the NBA and become a businessman.
2: Irvin was preparing to go to his neighborhood high school, a basketball powerhouse, the predominantly black Sexton High. But when Lansing began busing to desegregate its school system, Irvin's journey took an unexpected detour to the predominantly white Everett High School across town.
5: My first day at Everett High School, nobody white would speak to anybody black, and nobody black would speak to anybody white.
2: Here's Irvin's high school basketball coach, George Fox.
7: Whenever there was any racial problems, the principal would get Irvin and go talk to these kids. I can just see him with his big hands. Calm down, just calm down. He'd break up fights.
6: Talk with his friends, tell him, you know, let it go. You know, we can't fight about everything. Let's just chill. Let's play basketball.
2: Irvin's talent was so great that soon after his varsity debut, a local reporter, dazzled by his exploits, gave the budding star a nickname.
5: In the beginning, I thought it was foolish and dumb. You know, I didn't know nothing about a nickname. Then what happened was, you start saying, wait a minute, it fits my game. Hanging out with my boys on the street corners, we used to sing Temptation songs. They started saying, hey, man, Magic, that's cool. And then people on the street start saying, hey, Magic. And I said,
6: He bought into it, and I think he felt he had to kind of live up to that name. And I must say that he did.
8: Don't change your style now. To reach the top.
7: He loved it. The more attention he got, you know, he

0: Just, he wanted attention from anybody he could get it from.
1: Yeah, it does. I really love the game, and I just want to win.
2: Gets it over and back, and he jams it through. Irvin Johnson.
3: Irvin loved a dress. Nice sandal belt and pants and overcoats with the fur around the collar. Always had to have his afro blown out. He had to look the part, play the part.
0: Irvin was the first guy to have a posse. He not only had a posse of a lot of black kids, he had a lot of white kids and hanging around him.
4: Some of my white friends were like, "Hey man, we're having a kegger tonight. Won't you come on by?" And I'm saying, "What's a kegger?" So he said, "Well, what it is, we get this big keg of beer, and you just go for it." Okay. Well, what time does the kegger start? Because regular party time, in our neighborhood, is 10, 11 o'clock. The kegger starts at 7. I said, "The party starts at 7 o'clock? And I said, "Okay, man, I'm going to come to the kegger." We had a good time. The music was kind of bad, but we had a good time, you know.
5: In his senior year, Magic did at Everett what he had planned to do at Sexton, win the state championship. And when it came to choosing a college, he decided to stay home in Lansing.
1: Next year, I will be attending Michigan State University.
5: At MSU, Magic's star quickly went national. But at the top of the college game, he soon discovered a certain presence beside him.
4: The first time I saw Larry Bird was actually in a magazine. Saw his stats. Blown away by his stats. But let's see if he can really do it against us. And that's always a mindset of black players if he's a great white player. It was blowing my mind because he's dominating Jack Givens, player of the year in college basketball. Larry Bird is eating him alive. I couldn't wait to call home to tell my boys, man, this dude named Larry Bird is for real. This is the baddest white dude I've ever seen in my life.
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6: And we continue with Our American Stories and the story of Bird and Magic. Let's pick up where we last left off.
5: Here's Larry Bird.
13: Well, I thought he was very good. There's no question about it. I thought he was probably the best guard on the team.
14: Irvin Johnson, look at that. Oh!
13: We didn't get to play a lot, but you could tell.
4: I think our first game was in Kentucky. We got about a 10-12 point lead. And they put us in, went to 25-30 just that fast.
14: Fast break again, 3-on-2, Griffith. Wow! And that's steal by Larry Bird.
4: Take us out, the lead go back down, put us back in.
14: That's Bird and Johnson.
4: The show start again.
13: When you play with Magic, there's just something about it. You want to make that extra pass. You want to get that rebound and start the break.
4: We came down a couple times. I go behind my back, no look to him. He no look back to me. And I'm laying it up. I'm saying, oh, man.
14: Here's that last play. Magic Johnson going in, drops off to Bird. Bird puts it back off inside to Johnson. Super battle.
4: This guy got game.
5: They had some wonderful moments on the court. But the two had no meaningful conversations. Such brevity was hardly strange coming from Larry Bird, who was not only one of college basketball's greatest players, but also its biggest enigma. Larry Bird grew up in southern Indiana, in the tough working-class town of French Lick, population 2,000. Tiny and remote, it was one of the poorest places in the state. Arriving Pearl Harbor Day on December 7th, 1956, Larry was the fourth of six kids born to Georgia and Joe Bird. Early on, he and his four older brothers earned a reputation around town. Here's older brother Mark and Larry.
15: We were always considered troublemakers. We're either fighting amongst ourselves or there was always one of us fighting somebody. Larry was always one that kind of instigated things, you know.
13: If I get my brother in a fight with somebody his age, I was happy as hell. So I like to see him get beat up, and that's just the way it was. If I got in a scrape with some kid and my brothers didn't come to my side, they knew that when he got home, my dad was going to whip him.
15: Larry and my dad were best of friends. They done everything together. When my dad would go out to my grandma's house, Larry would always go with him. They'd go fishing, do a lot of things together.
5: Larry's father battled his whole life against the demons caused by PTSD, which stemmed from a tour of duty in Korea. A talented craftsman, Joe Bird struggled to hold steady jobs.
13: My mom sometimes worked late, and sometimes she had two jobs, but that's the way it was. I worked at school during my lunch hours. Worked at the local grocery store, put up hay in the summer. I mean, if you wanted money, you had to get it on your own.
5: To young Larry, actions spoke louder than words.
15: He was very quiet, kind of hung to himself a little bit.
16: I saw Larry take an F in an English class because he had to get up in front of his peers and give a speech. He said, I'm going to do it. But he just could not get up in front of his friends and talk. He was that shy.
15: Of course, next thing you know, when he knew it was time for all of us together at the gymnasium, well, there he'd be. the minute he'd get a basketball in his hand, things were totally different.
5: He was good enough for Indiana University's most revered and feared coach, Bobby Knight, to come calling late in his senior year. And since the Birds didn't own a car, Larry's uncle tossed Bird's loan bag in the back seat of his Ford and drove 49 miles north to Bloomington to play ball for one of the best college teams in the land.
13: Once I got to IU, it didn't take long to realize that I was out of my cocoon. Had over 30-some thousand students that I didn't have the funds. First week and a half, I thought, man, this ain't gonna work.
5: After 24 days on campus, Bird packed up his duffel bag and hitchhiked back to French Lick. He did not tell anyone of his plans, not even Coach Knight. Letdown reverberated throughout the entire community.
13: Let my mother down. She didn't talk to me for 2 months, but it didn't matter what other people said. To this day, I don't care.
5: Back in French Lick, Bird went to work for the city. Meanwhile, that winter, his father's demons had taken him to an even darker place. Here's Jackie McMullen, author of the book on Bird and Magic, When the Game Was Ours.
12: By this point, Joe and Georgia were divorced, and he was behind in his payments to the family. The police came by, and of course, they all knew him. So Joe said, hey, I need a few hours to get my affairs together before you take me away. So he called Georgia, and he said, you guys will be better off without me, and I'm going to take my life. And he put the phone down, and he killed himself. He shot himself.
5: Here again is Mark Bird and Larry's high school coach, Jim Jones.
15: When Dad passed, you know, it hurt Larry. I mean, that was his best friend. It's gone now. But Larry didn't show it a lot.
16: He just didn't say much. You know, he just kind of held it within. I never heard him speak out about it at all.
5: Here's Larry.
13: I was mad when I heard about it, and I was madder after the funeral because I thought he sort of cut out on us during a tough time. But you know, he went through a lot in his life. He did what he had to do.
5: Here again is Jackie McMullen.
12: If Bill Hodges hadn't been as persistent as he had been, Larry Bird might never have existed in any of our minds. I believe that with all my heart. I really do.
5: It was Bill Hodges, the persistent young assistant coach from Indiana State University, who convinced Bird to give college hoops another shot. So, with the promise to his mom to graduate, Bird headed to ISU, a school that never so much had been to the NCAA tournament. This fact did not faze Larry Bird.
13: Once I started playing, it's the same old thing. You know, he's at a small school and he ain't playing against anybody, which is fine. Still dominated.
5: By the time he had led tiny ISU as a senior to a 33-0 record and a spot in the 79 title game, Larry Bird had become, alongside Magic Johnson, the talk of college basketball. The day before playing in the most widely anticipated college title game ever, Magic couldn't wait to greet his old playmate. Here's Magic.
17: Indiana State was on practicing, and we were waiting in a tunnel. We got there early. I wanted to definitely say hello to Larry, you know. When they came through, it was like nobody was saying nothing. I wanted to go toward him, like his guys, like made sure that he didn't say nothing. And then they kind of started snickering, like, Michigan State, you in trouble. We're going to kill you guys tomorrow.
13: I probably did snub him. I don't remember it, but I'm sure I did. I didn't want any, you know, like I call it love fest, hugging and slapping high fives with opponent. You're there for a reason. You're there to win a game.
17: That just said it's on now.
5: Heading into the tournament, Magic was the bigger star. But by tip-off, it was Bird, having hardly missed a shot in the semifinal, who had become the focus for the fans and, more importantly, Michigan State.
17: We actually had two men on Larry everywhere he went.
14: Look at the pressure around him. 2-3 men, and he's short.
13: I didn't play well at all. Biggest game of my life, I didn't play well.
14: It's all over. Michigan State University, national champions, 1979.
13: Toughest loss I ever took.
17: I knew it was going to haunt him forever because we were going to see each other a lot.
6: And you've been listening to the story of Magic and Bird and the story behind the story. You know, we learned that Irvin grew up with a mom who was a school custodian, a dad who worked two jobs but was always there. Tough working class neighborhood of Lansing. And what's remarkable about Magic, he could have gone anywhere. And he stayed right in Lansing and brought Lansing a national championship and started Michigan State University on this heritage that the great Tom Izzo has carried for decades. And of course, there is Larry with a slightly different childhood, working class or less, but his own dad, his best friend, killed himself. And I don't know how you get through that. And but for the persistence of Coach Hodges, who knows, Larry Bird would have never been heard of. And then came that big showdown in 1979, and, well, Magic prevailed. And as Larry Bird just said, it was the biggest loss, the toughest loss of his life. When we come back, the story of Magic and Bird continues here on Our American Stories.
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5: The 880 Weather Watch for South Central Nebraska and North Central Kansas calls for mostly clear skies overnight. Lows make it down to the mid to upper 60s. Friday, sunny. Highs warm into the low 90s across the region. Friday night, mostly clear. Lows fall to the upper 60s to near 70 in most areas. Saturday, sunny and hot. Highs climb to the mid 90s across the region. Saturday night, mostly clear. Lows get down to the upper 60s to low 70s, and then more of the same as we head into Sunday. Sunny and hot with highs reaching the mid to upper 90s across the region. From the 880 Weather Center, I'm Phil Jensko. 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
3: 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And we continue with the story of Bird and Magic. Let's pick up where we last left off.
4: The National Basketball Association, in its 33rd season, is troubled by diminishing crowds and declining television ratings, signs that fan interest may be waning.
5: College basketball was flourishing at the end of the 1970s, but after the golden era of Bill Russell and Jerry West in the 1960s, the pro game was crumbling. But on a balmy afternoon in June, while Larry Bird was playing golf in Santa Claus, Indiana with his longtime friend, Max Gibson, a stranger hollered to them, "Larry Bird, you've just been drafted by the Boston Celtics." "What does that mean?" Bird asked.
6: "Hell, I don't know," he said.
5: Indiana State's season had just ended in heartbreak in Salt Lake City at the hands of Michigan State, and the Celtics made a pitch to sign Bird for the final 8 games of their season. The young forward opted instead to teach flag football, baseball, badminton, and dodgeball at the local Indiana high school. His duties also included teaching mentally disabled children, a CPR course, and a driver's education course. "It was an unbelievable experience," Bird said. One evening that summer, Bird was playing baseball and positioned in left field when a hard rolling ball smashed his finger and bent it backward. "I looked down," Bird said, "and my finger was all the way over on the other side of my hand." Bird had to have surgery. "How long is it going to take before it's healed?" Bird asked the surgeon. "Son, I'm not sure it will." He was right. Today, Bird concedes, "I never could shoot as well again." Bird finished his senior year at Indiana State, and then in the spring of 1979, the NBA 6th selected draft pick arrived with great hopes for the city of Boston. Here's Walter Cronkite.
7: "There's hope he can help solve professional basketball's difficulties, which some say are compounded by a question of black and white."
8: "The great white hope. What does that mean?"
9: "Well, you know, it's very hard to say because there's a lot of great white players around, and I just hope that I can just fit in as well as some of them that has fit in. You know, the great players are the black players, and they're the best."
5: Such regard meant little to black Celtics. Guys like Cedric Maxwell, who looked at Bird and saw not the great white hope, but another case of great white hype.
10: "I think that you would say that most black players at the time were racist in the sense that we did not think that you could find a white guy who could play better than any black guy."
11: "When I walk in the first day of camp, them guys were on the floor stretching, and here comes the white savior, here comes this, here comes that. I sort of enjoyed it because I knew I was going to battle them all day. So then it was just Cedric.
10: I'm thinking, oh, he's slow, he can't get off a shot. He's not that strong. This is going to be a layup. Bam. Knocks down a jump shot. Okay. Maybe that was luck. Gets the ball again. Bam. Knocks down another jump shot. Now I'm thinking like, okay, hey, you know what? I'm going to D this guy up. I'm going to show him what it's like. 20 feet away. Bam. 25 feet away. Bam. My mind just goes, damn, this white guy can play."
5: It was a good

0: thing, too. The storied Celtics might have been the winningest team in NBA history, but they were fresh off their worst season in 30 years. And in Bird, they not only had a player who was supremely talented, but tough enough to take on any challenge.
1: Larry Bird plays it to the hilt, baby.
0: Talent, toughness, and confidence aside, Boston also liked winners. And when Bird led the Celtics to the NBA championship in just his second season, he was finally one of those two.
2: And Larry Bird is right in the middle. He's the eye of the hurricane, known as the Boston Celtics.
0: Boston loved Larry Bird. It just wasn't so clear at first how much Bird loved the city back. Here's Bird speaking at the city parade celebrating their NBA championship.
3: There's only one place I'd rather be, French Lick. Thank you.
0: He proudly dubbed himself the Hick from French Lick.
4: One of the great ways, I think, of winding up with no money in your pocket is to think Larry Bird is dumb. Syntax is not intelligence. Unlettered is not stupid.
0: He did, however, allow the public one small indulgence.
4: You could come out on Saturday and watch him mow his lawn.
5: Huge crowd started to stop. Larry Bird's cutting grass in front of his house. He's mowing his lawn in the springtime.
6: Larry is about doing things himself. And I think it's one of the things that made him so beloved in Boston.
7: It is now exactly 12 noon. The draft is officially open. The first pick, the Los Angeles Lakers select Irvin Magic Johnson, Michigan State, 6'8", 200 pounds.
0: In the stoic Kareem Abdul-Jabbar, the Lakers had talent. But what they were lacking in was energy. Irvin Magic Johnson was only too happy to provide it. Here's Brian Gumbel.
8: Lit the place up. Changed the franchise. Changed the temperament. I changed it from the very first game.
2: Skyhook up and good. Lakers win.
8: Here it was, the first game of a long season against the lowly Clippers. And Magic was embracing Kareem as if they'd just won their 10th straight championship. It was like, man, this is a different kind of dude.
0: Here's Magic's close friend, Arsenio Hall.
9: From the day he arrived, he became the prince of the city. He reminded me of a guy who wakes up without an alarm clock. And that's what I used to always say. I want to be happy enough to wake up without an alarm clock because I want to go into my world.
0: Here's former Lakers head coach Pat Riley.
10: He had it, what it is. As far as I was concerned, the it was not his ability or his size. The it was his attitude, was his leadership, was his mind.
0: In his rookie season, Magic led the Lakers to the 1980 NBA championship. But what Bird couldn't possibly have known was that he had inspired Magic's performance when he was named Rookie of the Year that same day. Here again is Jackie McMullen.
6: The PR person from the Lakers says, hey, Irvin, the Rookie of the Year voting has come out. And Magic says, okay, well, who won? He said, well, Larry Bird won. And Magic says, well, was it close? And he said, oh, no.
0: Bird won the award by a 63-3 margin. Magic received the remaining three votes. Bird won the title the next year, and soon after that, black kids began showing up at the playground wearing Bird's number 33 jersey. Magic was surprised the first time he saw it, especially because it was on the blacktop in Los Angeles. Bird also had a close eye on Magic.
11: I'd get up in the mornings and see what he did, because their games came on late. Then you look at the box score. I had to have him there for some reason. It's like a crutch, somebody I can compare myself to.
12: I hated what was being said, that Larry was better than me, and I'm just a guy who can control the game. My first 4 or 5 years, that bothered me a lot. I didn't tell nobody it bothered me, but it did.
13: And you've been listening to the story of Magic and Bird, one of the great rivalries personally and one of the great franchise rivalries of all time. And my goodness, the NBA was in the tank. Terrible ratings, terrible attendance, and these guys come in and resuscitate the league. Bird resuscitating the Celtics, they've been in a long losing streak. And of course, Magic Johnson providing that energy, that it factor that the Lakers desperately needed and Kareem Abdul-Jabbar needed more than anybody. What happened next? Well, my goodness, Bird started to get the early accolades, and this only fueled Magic's desire to topple Bird and topple the Celtics. When we come back, more of the story of this great rivalry here on Our American Stories.

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12: And we continue with Our American Stories and the story of one of the greatest rivalries, if not the greatest, in NBA history, the story of Bird and Magic. Let's pick up where we last left off.
13: Their competitive dislike emerged from a greater truth, that on the court, they were two of a kind. Basketball prodigies who fused the substance of the 60s with the style of the 70s to create a

0: new and exciting, yet selfless way to play the game in the 1980s. But with continued low television ratings and tape-delayed finals, the NBA was struggling to get the word out. After the NBA signed a new TV deal with CBS before the 82-83 season, the rescue plan was simple. Sell more Magic and Bird. In 1984, when the Celtics and the Lakers both reached the finals just a year into the TV deal, the superstar investment was about to pay off. It came down to Game 7. It was like college in 1979 for Magic and Bird. Magic and the Lakers flew into Boston for Game 7.
1: The plane pull in, like the whole airport just stopped and turned and just stared at us and guys running up. Magic, Larry's gonna kill you. Larry's gonna kill you. And so just looking and everybody, yeah, Bird's gonna kill you, Magic.
0: Game 7 of the 84 series was the highest rated game the NBA had ever produced. But Magic was not rejoicing.
2: The Boston Celtics are the NBA world champions.
3: Well, it was a big deal. I remember asking Quinn Buckner about it afterwards. They had a celebration in downtown Boston after they won the championship. And, you know, it was unusual for Larry to have these little outbursts, as Quinn would call them. But, you know, about 11:30 at night, finally he turned to Quinn. He goes, I got him. I finally got him. And he was talking about Magic.
0: The two teams met again in the NBA Finals the following season. But in the 1985 Finals, Magic flipped the script, winning the clinching game at the Boston Garden. But the significance of their rivalry and their relationship was about to change. Converse had convinced Magic and Bird to shoot a sneaker commercial in the summer of 1985.
4: You crazy. I said, you crazy. I'm not shooting a commercial with Larry. So I said, okay, what, we're going to shoot it in L.A.?
5: I would never went to L.A. to film it.
4: Well, where are we going to shoot it?
5: If you want to shoot a commercial, come to my house.
4: I was like, oh, no. One stoplight. And I thought Lansing was small. I think the plan was, I'm going to go here, I'm going to do what I'm supposed to do, and I'm trying to get up out of here. My plan was that.
0: The ad was to be shot at the home Bird built for his mom just outside French Lick, Indiana. It featured a full-length basketball court, the day's first shooting location.
4: So they say, okay, you're playing one-on-one, and I'm looking at Larry, and he's looking at me like, is this real? Are we playing? Because, you know, this is Magic and Bird.
6: I could just hear Larry, you know, starting in on, well, you bring it to the basket, and I'm going to send it 30 rows up.
4: So the guy was like, no, not like that. A fun game. We were both like, oh, okay. Like, like you can see this relief coming over both of our faces. We sat down next to each other. How was your summer? Oh, it's going good. How was yours? It's going great. He said, man, it's a nice spread you got.
5: And he's asked me, is this where you play? I said, yeah, I play here if it's not windy. If it's raining or windy, I go to the gym. But this is where I do all my work.
4: I see that tractor. You work on the tractor? He said, man, I work on this tractor every day. Larry Bird, work on a tractor? He said, yeah.
6: It's just them two walking and talking. And every once in a while, they'd stop, and one of them would say something, and then they'd start laughing.
4: Then they said, okay, break, it's lunch break time. I was going to my trailer. He said, no, my mother has prepared lunch for us up at the house.
5: We went up to the house and we sat down there and we talked, and my mom, my brothers thought the world of him.
4: His mother was so nice, making sure I had enough to eat. I just saw my mother. It was crazy.
5: He charmed her. You can see it, but that's Magic. He makes everybody feel welcome and warm, and he's a con man.
0: By the dawn of the 90s, Magic won 5 titles, played in 8 finals, and equaled Bird's MVP tally of 3. And then Magic received a phone call.
4: I'm sleeping, really, laying down, just waiting on the game, and the phone rings, and the voice says, "Hey, you gotta come back to L.A." And I said, "Okay, why?" "Well, I can't tell you until you get to L.A." So I said, "Okay." Dr. Mailman starts to tell me that, you know, through the physical that I took, that they discovered that I had HIV.
3: The first person I thought of was Larry. I wonder what Larry thinks.
5: The day that I heard about Magic, it just sort of changed my love for basketball. It shook me up. You know, you get that feeling, probably the same type of feeling I had when my father died.
4: Calls me, and we're talking. You know, it's just, "How you doing? I heard about it." And you can almost hear both of us with some tears in our eyes. And I'm choked up because he did call me. And you know, when something happens, you, and then you find out who really your friends are and people who really care about you, you figure all those battles, all those things we had to go through as warriors, as competitors, and as men, and here, this man says, "Hey, you know what, man, you're okay." And so that was the greatest moment for me, too, you know, to have him check on me and to make sure I was okay.
0: Magic retired immediately, and Bird's 91-92 season was his last in the NBA. To his delight, Magic was invited to play in the 1992 NBA All-Star Game. He stole the show and won MVP honors. But that was just a warm-up for the encore Magic had up his sleeve. Here's Larry Bird.
7: "He's not done yet, because we're going to go to Barcelona and bring back the gold for everyone here in the United States."
0: For the first time ever, NBA players would be competing in the Olympics on the first Dream Team with the likes of Michael Jordan and Charles Barkley. The irony was that Magic felt incredible, but Bird, with his bad back, could hardly move.
4: But you know what? Didn't matter. We were still together.
0: Today, decades removed from the height of their rivalry, their bond endures. Two impossibly different men with a connection only they can fully grasp.
5: I always get this good feeling when I know I'm going to see him, because he makes you feel good. You know, he really does. He's unbelievable.
4: He's very private, but if he's your friend, man, you got a friend for life. And Larry Bird is a straight shooter. He'll tell you when he don't like you. That's one thing I wish I could have from him, that he has that I don't have. I wish I had that.
5: I mean, he walked in here, this whole room would change, and maybe that's what I always wanted to be, but I just couldn't.
8: A terrific job on the production, editing, and storytelling by our own Greg Hengler. And what a story about two men so different, grew up in such different ways, and their approach to the game, the style part, very different. But on the fundamental level, these were working-class ball players. They played hard, they played gritty, and they played great, pure basketball, as good as it was ever played and may ever be played again. And that they had that personal relationship that started all the way back in that Converse commercial. And imagine Magic, Mr. City Slicker, popping into French Lick and seeing the little town with one red light, and ultimately being invited into that kitchen The story of two of the NBA greats, their relationship, which transcended basketball, transcended race and geography. The story of Magic and Bird, here on Our American Stories.
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5: Claims of election interference. I'm Sue Guzman, Fox News. President Trump addressing the nation Thursday night. He addressed and focused on part on his concerns about election security from the past several years.
6: Election integrity has been a focus of President Trump's second term. In his national address, he refocused on maintaining the sanctity of America's elections and pointed a finger at whom he claims is trying to interfere.
7: The People's Republic of China carried out what is believed to be the largest compromise of election data in history.
6: He's released once classified documents he says proves it was a coordinated effort by China on many fronts. The president also claimed China attempted to influence the 2020 election for former President Joe Biden. Gernal Scott, Fox News.
5: The United States expanding its attacks on Iran. Fox's Jennifer Griffin reports the U.S. military now targeted roads and bridges based around Bandar Abbas, a port city in the Central District with a key position near the Strait of Hormuz. Fox's Lucas Tomlinson has more from Tel Aviv.
8: The indication from Central Command, it appears that these strikes are ongoing, and this comes on top of the 3 waves of American airstrikes launched yesterday. And while CENTCOM says this is the 5th straight night of airstrikes, really they've been going on for more than a week, going back to July 7th when President Trump made the decision to ramp up this conflict and turn it back into a major military operation. We're seeing F-35 stealth fighter jets being launched from bases in the region. We're also seeing fighter jets from the USS George H.W. Bush and the USS Abraham Lincoln F-18s. You also have F-35s aboard Lincoln. You also saw this blockade being enforced, that oil tanker getting its stack shot off by those Hellfire missiles, likely from a drone.
5: And the latest round of strikes has concluded. 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
5: Flash flooding in Texas, claiming more lives. Governor Greg Abbott.
12: A male near Comfort who was swept away in an RV. Another is a female in Uvalde who was swept away while driving on a road.
5: More than 1,000 emergency crew members have responded, including some from Oklahoma, and have rescued dozens of people from high waters. Millions in the Northeast and Great Lakes regions facing dangerously unhealthy air quality due to smoke from Canadian wildfires.
13: In fact, it's gotten so bad, officials are encouraging residents, including in New York City, to, you know, just stay inside, be smart. Dangerously poor air quality stretching across much of the Northeast and southern Canada, thanks to those wildfires raging north of the border, darkening skies, and we're talking about all the way from the Great Lakes, even out as far as New England, and in a number of major cities today. We're talking about Chicago and Cleveland and Detroit and Minneapolis. Air quality readings surged to levels so dangerous that one public health expert said nobody should be outside.
5: That's Fox's Kevin Cork. President Trump's teleprompter operator is on unpaid leave following reports that he used his inside knowledge to make bets about the president's speeches on the online prediction market Kalshi. Gabriel Perez accused of using his inside knowledge to win more than $100,000 betting on what the president would say in addresses such as the State of the Union. And Taco Bell says it has taken immediate action to voluntarily remove iceberg lettuce from dozens of its restaurants that could be linked to a major stomach bug outbreak. Cyclospora infections have caused explosive diarrhea across several states. Michigan has seen the most cases of cyclosporiasis of any state in the U.S. so far. As of Wednesday, more than 3,700 cases reported across the U.S. I'm Sue Guzman. This is Fox News.
14: The 880 Weather Watch for South Central Nebraska and North Central Kansas calls for mostly clear skies overnight. Lows make it down to the mid to upper 60s. Friday, sunny. Highs warm into the low 90s across the region. Friday night, mostly clear. Lows fall to the upper 60s to near 70 in most areas. Saturday, sunny and hot. Highs climb to the mid-90s across the region. Saturday night, mostly clear. Lows get down to the upper 60s to low 70s. And then more of the same as we head into Sunday. Sunny and hot with highs reaching the mid to upper 90s across the region. From the 880 Weather Center, I'm Phil Jensko. 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

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They're some of our favorites. And now Alex Cortez brings us the life story

0: of Ken Kendrick, the principal owner and managing general partner of the Arizona Diamondbacks, the baseball team, a gig he probably didn't expect to have as a child. Here's Alex.
1: Ken Kendrick grew up in the small town of Princeton, West Virginia.
2: I had the great good fortune, when you look back on your life when you're my age, and I know that I had great fortune in growing up in a small town. Not a place of wealth, but it was a place of great comfort to have great friends that you started out, and I even today have my group of friends from that time called my Sandbox Friends. And we celebrated as a group our 75th birthdays, all from the same little town, the same little kindergarten, the same 12 grades until we all went off to college. And I'll give you one story that's one of my great, now that I'm in the world of sports, one of my greatest sports exploits, which once I tell this, you will realize I didn't have very many great sports exploits, was as a 14-year-old, our baseball team was a pony league, 13 and 14-year-old, was a pretty darn good team. And we competed to go to the World Series. And we were in a double elimination tournament, one game away from going to the World Series of the Pony League, which would have been when Washington, Pennsylvania was where they played their, like Williamsport to Little League, Washington, PA is to the Pony League. So we're in the final. We now have the game where we're playing a team. They've already been defeated once, and we have to beat them once to go, and they have to beat us twice. There were three of us that were the core guys on the team. My one friend was the catcher, I was the first baseman, and our third friend was the pitcher. And our pitcher was really good. He was geared to be the pitcher, so we were going to win the game. And sure enough, we get to the last inning, and we're ahead 5-2. And all we have to do is get them out. And all of a sudden, my friend the pitcher can't throw the ball over the plate. And he just goes completely wild. He can't throw it over the plate. Eventually, they load the bases with walks. And of course, the next guy hits a grand slam home run. And we lose the game 6-5. I lose my temper as a result of this. And I go after my dear friend. And I had evil in my heart. And my friend, the catcher, got in between us and looked me in the eye. We're 14 years old, and he said to me, "Ken, we wouldn't be here if it wasn't for Wayne. Get your act together. We got another game to play." And unfortunately, we lost that other game. But it was as close as I ever got to any real great success as a player in sports. And those two guys were my lifetime friends. Sadly, the catcher, the guy that was wise beyond his years, Don, passed away some years ago with ALS. But my friend Wayne and I are still in close touch. Even this morning, we were texting. So that's a story of childhood that, you know, could have come out of some other place, but it came out of that town that I grew up in and left a big impression on me, especially the maturity of a 14-year-old boy, my friend Don. And I spoke at Don's memorial, and I honored him by telling that story because, you know, it was a really an important thing for him to do, because maybe my friendships would have been fractured because I was very angry and very upset and felt like I had to blame my other friend, which was wrong. And I went through a whole iteration of things that I learned from sports. In that same era, the baseball team in these towns, they have all-star teams that compete in these tournaments. And so we had an all-star team, and it was very good, and I was their coach. And I had this group of young guys that, you know, really looked up to me. I now know they did, but I, you know, didn't think about it much then. I'm just trying to make them play as well as... And I had a lot of rules. I was a very hard coach, maybe hard to play for. And several years ago, after I'm involved in Major League Baseball, I get a package in the mail and a letter. And it's from one of the kids that played on my team when they were 12 and 13 years of age. And he said, I'm completing my bucket list. And there is a baseball I want you to sign for me and return to be a part of my bucket list. And he said, the reason that I want it is that you taught me one of my great life's lessons when you were my coach. He went on in his letter to explain that the lesson was that he pitched a perfect game no-hitter with me as his coach. And he's facing the very last batter, and he gets an 0-2 count on him. And he said, I threw my very best fastball right down the middle, and he swung and missed, and I had a perfect game no-hitter. And everybody was so excited, but you weren't. He said, I saw you standing over to the side, not celebrating. And finally, I came over and I said, Coach, why aren't you celebrating? He said, Bobby, what did I teach you? And I taught him what you should always do as a pitcher. When you have an 0-2 count on the batter, you've got him under control. You don't throw the ball right down the middle. And I had taught him never to do that, and he did it. And even though he was successful, I didn't ignore. And he said, I've always carried that through my whole life. And he said, I feel like I need your name on a baseball to put in my bucket list.
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0: And we continue with our American stories and the story of Ken Kendrick, who just so happens now to be the principal owner and general managing partner of the Arizona Diamondbacks. But how did that happen? Here is Ken talking about the story of his life and him becoming an entrepreneur.
2: Well, it's been a long and windy road. I started out in my very early years out of college. I worked for the IBM company. Well, it was a subsidiary of the IBM company. It was when they were first getting into the software world, they had a subsidiary company, and I was employed in sales and learned an enormous amount. It was my graduate school. You worked out of a local office, but you went off for training, you would come back. And it went over 16 months or something. So time in the office, time in classroom, and you know, it's a little bit like you're gonna go to live in Spain, and if you can just speak some of the language, you're better than if you speak none of it. So I learned the technology side of the business at the level of a broken Spanish, but it was helpful because I could identify with the things that needed to happen to design a system to do whatever process my business client needed. I benefited more from that than I would have benefited from going to business school. I've never looked back to go to business school, so it's just my conclusion of what they taught me. I was able to go out and be successful early on with the IBM company and built enough confidence that allowed me to say, hey, I think I could maybe succeed in my own business. And of course, I didn't know what I didn't know and ran into a lot of obstacles. I always remember my exit interview in our office with the wizened veteran. You know, he seemed very old to me because I'm 24, going on being 25, and this fellow's in his 60s, and he's the senior citizen in the office. Bruce Smith was his name. He's a wonderful man, and he called me in, and he said, look, Ken, he said, I want to tell you, I think you have a lot of skills. You've done a great job for us. He said, I want you to understand that often people starting their own business don't succeed, and I hope that you will, but I want you to know you would have a home here if you wanted to come back. And then he said, and I want to give you some advice about being in business. He said, you're going to have a lot of dark days. And he said, the thing that I would tell you you need to learn to do is manage your time, because there's going to be a lot of demands on you. And he said, you know, time has two measurements, length and intensity. And he said, I would advise you to be intense about how you use your time. I think he was a wise man, and he wished me well, and I think it was really valuable to me to know that I was well enough respected there that I could come crawling back if it didn't work out.
1: Which is a huge gift to an aspiring entrepreneur, a sense of security that many don't have.
2: This would be more than 50 years ago. It's why I remember the conversation just like it was yesterday, and the vividness of that advice he gave to me. The software world was just really getting started. The word software was not born. You know, it was hardware, programming, and systems design, etc., morphed into the word software. So my friend thought that we could go out and start our own software company, and we did. And it was a struggle from day two. I think we celebrated on day one, but on day two, it began the reality of what starting and operating a business really is. Within a year, my friend who had a family and was very capable guy, you know, we were struggling financially. He got an opportunity to go with a very large banking company in their technology group, and he decided to leave. And so here I am, stuck, you know, now without my original partner and a group of people who backed us. And we were on the edge of failure, and I felt a sense of duty, you know, that I couldn't really give up. And so in year two of my company, I called the staff together and did two things. Went to the staff and said, look, we have to make some real sacrifices here. We need to all look at ourselves and determine what pay cuts we can take to keep this going. And I will agree for the next year to work for free. I won't take a salary. And each of the rest of you, I would like you to think what you can do. I then was able to go to my outside investors and say, look, here's where we are. Here's what we all have agreed to do. And I need each of you to consider whether you will make another investment to give us a chance to make it. And most of them did. And we continued to operate. And, you know, hard work tends to pay off. And within the second year, we hit on a client relationship with a substantial local company who signed to be a customer, a very large customer. And that kind of got us to the point where we were in the black. And we operated for a couple years. And then I met my now more than 50-year partner who had a similar story. And we decided the two small businesses made a merger of a 50-50 deal. It's now a world-renowned software company, the largest company in the world, providing enterprise software to run colleges and universities.
1: A company called DataTel with thousands of employees worldwide. Later, Ken became one of the founding investors of the Arizona Diamondbacks, who achieved their greatest triumph of winning the 2001 World Series against a Yankees team whose city just endured their greatest tragedy of the September 11th terrorist attacks.
2: One of the saddest and yet most rewarding, my World Series ring, and the inscription on the inside says, 9/11/01, never forget. And of course, that was the Diamondbacks One World Championship. And, you know, I was proud to be on the edges of that. And there were so many things that were memorable, searing, vivid memories, some of which the entirety of the country watched. The sports part of it was the rebirth of sports tied into 9/11. You know, the baseball, I think, took a great lead in, and the first World Series game played in New York City, and George Bush throwing out the first pitch.
9: The President of the United States.
2: And prior to the first pitch, he's down under the stadium. You know, there's pitching areas and hitting areas under these stadiums. So he's under the stadium in the Yankee side of the stadium, warming up, throwing some pitches in private. And Derek Jeter comes in and sees him and walks through and he sees him. And so he comes over, being the most prominent Yankee player. And he comes over and, you know, hello, Mr. President. Glad you're here. Glad you're going to be throwing the first pitch. By the way, Mr. President, are you going to stand on the rubber on the mound? And the president said, yeah, I guess so. He said, you better. If you don't, they will boo you. Because most of these celebrities, you don't get up on the mound because it's tough if you're not used to it. You stand down in front on the flat ground, and then throwing a ball on the flat ground, you know, I can do that. So all of a sudden, the president, he said, it just hit me like a ton of bricks. And he said, I froze up. And he goes out, and you don't know that you're there watching, of course, as a fan. You don't know this has happened. You just see him walk out, you know, and the crowd's just one of these emotional moments. Marches right up onto the pitcher's mound, throws a perfect strike. And it was a searing moment with intense drama and unbelievable security in the ballpark. I mean, it's hard to communicate how uptight everybody was, believing that an attack could occur on the ballpark.
0: When we come back, more of this remarkable life story, Ken Kendrick's story, here on Our American Stories.
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4: The 880 weather watch for South Central Nebraska and North Central Kansas calls for mostly clear skies overnight. Lows make it down to the mid to upper 60s. Friday, sunny. Highs warm into the low 90s across the region. Friday night, mostly clear. Lows fall to the upper 60s to near 70 in most areas. Saturday, sunny and hot. Highs climb to the mid 90s across the region. Saturday night, mostly clear. Lows get down to the upper 60s to low 70s, and then more of the same as we head into Sunday. Sunny and hot with highs reaching the mid to upper 90s across the region. From the 880 Weather Center, I'm Phil Jensko. 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Right now it's 70.
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6: Fox News, I'm Sue Guzman. President Trump says he has proof of foreign interference in U.S. elections.
7: 18 states have been bought, stolen, or hacked by China. Yet those responsible for sounding the alarm instead kept the information secret and hidden. They did not disclose to me as president or to anyone else.
6: He says he has authorized the declassification of the documents outlining the alleged interference. Two people dead in flash flooding in Texas. Commander of the Texas Military Department, Major General Tom Seltzer, says the state has deployed 10 helicopters to rescue people in need.
8: 8 UH-60 Blackhawks and 2 heavy lift Chinook helicopters. They're forward staged across San Antonio, Austin, Hondo, Uvalde, Fredericksburg, and Kerrville.
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12: And we continue with our American stories and the final portion of Ken Kendrick's remarkable life story. And Ken now tells the story of his great hobby that his mom helped inspire.
13: The thing my mother did better than any other, and all of my friends from childhood would now agree, was every one of us, as young boys, got into collecting baseball cards, because that's what you do when you're a certain age. And we would march down to the 5 and 10 cent store with a quarter in hand, buy 5 packs of baseball cards, and we would eat the bubble gum and trade the baseball cards. And then we would bring them home. And you eventually grow out of doing that. And mostly those cards disappear somehow. But we now have acknowledged that my mother was the best mom ever because she kept my baseball cards. And I still have my baseball cards, and none of my friends have theirs. And of course, they say theirs were better than mine, but we will never know because I have mine thanks to my mother. So I decided after I got my cards and realized there was value there, and I got enamored. So I began to look for valuable cards. and I have near 50. And what my collection has become is unquestionably the most well-recognized elite card collection in the world.
14: And includes the Honus Wagner card, which has a whole book written about it called The Card, and has been titled The Mona Lisa of Cards.
13: There are fewer than 30 of them known to exist. The cards are more than 100 years old. A lot of folklore about why there are so few. In the era of Honus Wagner, who was a player in the early 1900s and one of the original members of the Baseball Hall of Fame, cards were produced by tobacco companies, and they were inserted into the packs of tobacco, either tins of tobacco or, I guess, wrappers. I'm not sure I know exactly. But anyway, as you bought your tobacco product, you got a card, and the advertising on the back is that they didn't put the player's performance data, as they do in later years, but in the old days, the tobacco companies used it for advertising. And that happens to be Piedmont, who was one of the prominent cigarette or tobacco companies, because they sold a lot of loose tobacco in those days, in the early 1900s.
14: And the popular legend is that there's not a lot of Honus Wagner cards because he was opposed to tobacco and told them to stop making the card.
13: That is a story. It's a part of the legend, but I think I know enough about it. He was a cigar smoker. So he was a smoker. But this tobacco company, the belief now is that the legend of him being anti-tobacco was not true, but that they, the tobacco company, wasn't willing to pay him what he thought was a fair amount to use his image, and he required them to stop printing. Therefore, a scarcity of these cards versus others of his peers in those days. What I have gotten to do, and I did it even today, I help other people who have collections and don't know anything about what to do to monetize them. Generally, they're older people who have inherited from some now long deceased family member. Example, I'm working with a family right now who has a collection from their grandfather, four grandchildren, of a gentleman born in 1896, who, based on his age, collected all of these very prominent cards in the era of Honus Wagner and Christy Matheson and Walter Johnson and all that great, collected these tobacco cards as a kid. And this family has inherited his collection, been in the family all these years, went through their parents, who are now gone, to the siblings, and the cards have never been graded. They really don't know what they have exactly. They know something about it. And they have a collection of nearly 3,000 cards, most all of which are 100 years old. Now, the cards are not of the highest grade because I've seen them digitized photos, but anything in baseball that's from 100 years old has some value. Well, they called me. They read a story about me. I didn't know what to do, and they called me out of the blue.
15: You didn't know them?
13: I've never met them yet. I know their names, and I've texted and emailed and phone called, but I've been working with them for about a month or a little longer, helping them learn the setting that their inheritance is, so that when they go to the professionals to monetize, because that's what they want to do, they will be not as naive as they started. And I've sent them a couple of books and spent more hours than I probably should have. But I just think, well, man, I want these guys to get every penny that what they have is worth. I've done this 50 times. Why do I do it? Well, I love the game. I love the collecting. I love that people have things, you know, that I can help them learn about and benefit from, that I don't want someone, because there are many people who would take advantage of them. And I don't want to see that happen to somebody. And I do that as something that I think it's my duty to try to help people to a point. I can't give my life over to doing it, and I don't have a sign out, although now that you're going to publish what I'm telling you, I may start a new business and become a broker.
14: And now Ken shares a final sports story about his son Cal when he was 11 years old.
13: He's a little league ball player. He's on a very, very competitive team. Really, really good team. Good coaching, outstanding players, and, you know, he's a decent player on the team. And I go to their games, and I make it an absolute solemn promise to myself, I will never make criticisms of these kids, you know, because I'm in the business I'm in, and I'm a parent, but I, you know, if I say something, like parents are always chirping at the coach, chirping at the players, I never do that. I just enjoy watching. I'm proud of them. I'm glad he does well. And I cringe when he doesn't. And so this one game was a night game. And now we're in the car and it's fairly late and we're driving home. He's in the back seat. And I start talking out of the blue. Inexplicably, I began to analyze his horrible performance. And I say, I can't believe that guy struck you out. And I can't, you know, and it's like, I get on a rant. And he's totally silent. And finally he says, Daddy? I said, yeah, Cal. He said, you do understand, I'm not going to ever do this for a living. Da-da! And, you know, back to the young person, you know, in the anyway, the young person's wisdom overcoming, you know, maybe the older person's kind of losing touch with what he or she may be doing, maybe should be doing. In this case, me, I shouldn't have been ranting on my son's performance. So anyway, he's a very special young man, and I'm proud of him as I am my daughter.
12: And you've been listening to Ken Kendrick. Great job, as always, to Alex for finding this story, doing the introductions and the interviews, and great job to Robbie on the production. And what a voice you just heard, and that's what we love doing here on the show. We just tell folks stories, whether they own a baseball team or a body shop. It doesn't matter to us. Everyone's the same. People live their lives differently and beautifully, so many of them. I love that last story about his son, Cal. Dad, you do understand, I'm not going to do this for a living. And sometimes our kids have wisdom and teach us stuff. I know mine does. Ken Kendrick's story, a beauty, here on Our American Stories.
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11: And we continue with our American stories. Historians have written so much about the American Revolution that it's hard to believe there's anything left to discover about that war. But Robert Watson, a history professor at Lynn University in Florida, is about to share with us a discovery he made when researching a terrible prison ship run by the British during the Revolutionary War. Let's take a listen.
12: So history still has her secrets. We think we know all there is to know about major episodes in history, like the Revolutionary War. But lo and behold, not only are there still some secrets waiting, but some real shockers. One of them involved an infamous ship known as Hell Afloat, or the Ghost Ship. Twice as many Americans died on this one ship than died in the entirety of combat during the Revolutionary War. Twice as many men. So how did that happen? It starts with the construction of a ship called the

0: HMS Jersey. It was a marvel, a weapon of mass destruction for the day and age. Dozens and dozens of major guns, multiple decks, multiple masts, an amazing, amazing ship. However, despite these advanced technologies, this ship seemed to be cursed. She loses virtually every battle she's in. Off the coast of Colombia, the crew catches a tropical disease, wipes out the crew. The captain of the ship dies mysteriously. So it gets a reputation as being a cursed ship. So no one wanted to serve on this ship. No one wanted to captain her. But she has one more major mission. The Revolutionary War. She's stripped of her elegance. Her halls were filled with food and powder and cows, and she's turned into a lowly supply ship. She's stripped down to the bare essentials, and she sets sail. And they go to New York City. Why New York City? Well, Hal takes New York City easily, but now he has a new problem. Thousands of prisoners, and he doesn't know what to do with them. They're not going to build prisons because the British believe the war will be over in a matter of days or weeks or months at the most. After all, Washington's on the run and his army's depleted. So they're trying to figure out what they do about all these prisoners, and then they have an idea. Why don't we get a massive warship or two or three, and we should hawk them? Hawking a ship means you take the rudder off, the wheelhouse off, the masts and sails. You strip a ship down so it's only the hull of the ship. So they decided they would strip that down and make it a floating prison. Well, now which ship are they going to pick? It was obvious. The HMS Jersey, the ghost ship, hell afloat. She was already cursed. She was already demoted to a supply ship, and she was massive. So they stripped her down, they hawked her, and they moored her in Brooklyn in a place called Wallabout Bay. It's about 100 yards off coast. They put her in the water. She looked like a coffin. And they loaded her up with 1,000 American prisoners of war. And then they nail down the hatches, they board up the portholes, and what happens is disease tears through the ship, and virtually everybody on board died. And that's when the British got a terrible idea, an evil idea. Why don't they use that ship for propaganda? They would announce through broadsides, that is sort of a poster meets newsletter. They would tack them to a pub door. So these broadsides would say essentially, if you pick up arms against us and you get caught, you're going to hell. And that's the ghost ship. And there's only one way off the ship, horizontal. So then after most of the men, 1,000 died, they loaded up with another 1,000, and this repeats itself. This ship is for years in Brooklyn, and the commandant of the ship, his name is Sproat, and he's wicked. In the morning mist in this mucky bay, Sproat would row everybody out to the ship, and he would say, there, he would point, there is your hell. And they would look at these ghostly, gaunt faces in the portholes, and he would say, that's your future. It's so crowded, men are literally on top of one another. The weakest, the youngest, the sickest end up lying down by the portholes. And even though they're boarded up, it snows, it rains, a lot of them would freeze to death. The main problem for them was there was something called the tub. There was a big tub, they used it for human waste. And in the morning, they would hear the footsteps above, the hatch would be loosened, and they would yell down, rebels, bring out your dead. And somebody would have to carry the corpses up, but a couple men would have to carry the tub up. And then they would dump the tub in the water, and two things would happen. Sproat would order that they lower the buckets with a rope into the water, and that would be their water supply. So if you did not drink on the ghost ship, you died. And if you drank on the ghost ship, you died, because you're basically drinking the foul human excrement. The second thing that would happen is they would get the dead boat. They would put corpses on the dead boat, and they'd row them ashore. And the men on the shoreline would describe that they would only be able to throw two or three, at the most maybe four shovels of dirt before they would put the corpses in, so they weren't even covered. And then as the men were rowing back, they would watch as a pig or a coyote or a dog or a buzzard or something would come out and start to eat their comrades. There was too little food. The caloric intake that the prisoners on the ship got was about 2/3 to 3/4 of the calories one needs to stay alive. If you didn't eat, you died on the ghost ship. And if you did eat, you died slower on the ghost ship. The food was prepared in what they called the Great Copper. The Great Copper was this huge boiling cauldron. The Sprout would order that the buckets to fill up the cauldron, the Great Copper, were of course gathered after they dumped the human waste into the water. They were given some kind of oatmeal porridge type of thing that the men called burgoo, and then hard tack, a biscuit that is the consistency of the heel of your shoe. The men would have to float it in the water, one, to get the bugs out, but a lot of them ate the bugs for protein, two, just so they wouldn't lose a tooth. Each night they were given a little ladle full of water. They would save a little bit of water, or maybe save a part of their hard tack, because that was non-perishable. And then with the dead, they would strip parts of their clothing off, and they had a little needle and thread. They made homemade flags. And what they did on Independence Day, when they would be allowed on the top deck for a short period of time, they would sing songs. And one time they were singing and the guards ordered them to stop. And the men turned and faced the shoreline and they said they were going to sing so loud that people in New York are going to hear us. And they sang and sang and the guards said stop. And then there was a melee. The guards opened fire and drove the men below decks, hacking them to pieces. Amazingly, somehow, some way, as unlikely as this is, a few men managed to survive this, and a few others managed to escape to tell their tale. The hero, I guess, Thomas Dring, he's kind of a MacGyver figure. He was creative. He found gadgets and ways of doing things. He was a junior officer on a ship, and that ship was captured by a British warship, so he and others were put below decks on the ghost ship. At any rate, they're going to escape. So they start clawing at, and with little, you know, fork or a knife they steal, they dig a hole in the rotted ship. Now they're going to squeeze through and escape at night when it's raining, stormy, so that way nobody will hear them. So Dring, being the guy that he is, he lets the other four go first. And as he sticks his head through the hole, he hears shots and screaming. Someone on board told the guards, why would somebody tell them? Imagine you're so thirsty that you're dying and they offer you a cup of water. People are going to sell out their friends, and somebody did. We don't know the full story. But what we do know is they killed three of the four guys in the water. Dring never went overboard. They brought the fourth back, opened up the hatch, took him downstairs and hacked his arm off and threw him in the down. So all night long, the men are hearing him groan until he dies. That's Dring's situation. Well, what Dring does is he goes to Sprout, the evil warden, and he says, the war's about to end. This is within the last full year of the war. Something's going to happen. One of these days, George Washington, his army, is going to ride into here and you're toast. Or one of these days, the war's just going to be over, and as you try to flee to get back to Britain, the mobs are going to tear you limb from limb, or we're going to rise up in desperation. So I suggest you let me off the ship to go negotiate a prisoner exchange. So Sprout actually agreed. He sent Dring and a surgeon to go meet George Washington. The order from Sprout was, if you don't come back within X number of days, I'll kill everybody. So Dring actually meets George Washington, and he tells him about the ship. George knew about the ship. Washington, Ben Franklin, Thomas Jefferson, others wrote letters about this. They were appalled. Washington contacted British commanders and told them, need I remind you that I have British prisoners, including officers. And I'm happy to say Washington never resorted to that type of barbarism. Washington won't do the prisoner exchange. He has to bite the bullet. He says, if we do a prisoner exchange, 1,000 for 1,000, the British are getting 1,000 soldiers back trained. I'm getting 1,000 farmers who are untrained and their corpses. So to end this war, we have to bite the bullet. Dring goes back on board the ghost ship. But happily, Dring becomes his own captain, lives a long life, escaped and wrote his story. And that is why we love history.
1: 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The story of the ghost shipper Brooklyn here on Our American Stories.

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5: Concerns about voting. I'm Ted Lindner, Fox News. President Trump on Thursday night addressing the nation, discussing voting integrity and what can be done to help secure our elections.
6: I've also ordered DHS to notify every state about non-citizens on their voter rolls and direct them to remove all ineligible voters from the lists immediately.
5: The president talking about China's influence in the 2020 election.
6: Starting during the 2020 election cycle, the People's Republic of China carried out what is believed to be the largest compromise of election data in history.
5: Fox's Aisha Hosni with more.
7: He has announced that he's declassifying a trove of documents that he claims reveals vulnerabilities in our election system. Those documents are now posted on the White House website. He's alleging that China hacked and gathered voter information on some 200 million Americans over a number of years. That includes names, addresses, voting affiliation. The president says intelligence officials that knew about this did not inform Congress.
5: Meantime, not everyone on board with the theme of President Trump's speech on Thursday night, as Senator Chuck Schumer weighed in.
8: Donald Trump's speech tonight has nothing to do with the 2020 elections. It has everything to do with the 2026 elections. He's scared to death that he will lose in 2026, and so he's trying to change the subject.
5: Meantime, SpaceX backing out at the last second Thursday. The planned test flight for SpaceX's mega Starship rocket in Texas aborted within 1 second or so from blasting off after some of its 33 main engines failed to ignite. SpaceX founder and CEO Elon Musk saying two engines will be replaced before another launch is scheduled. When it finally happens, it'll be Starship's 13th flight blasting off to shoot through space and halfway around the world. 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
5: Today, July 17th, marks 30 years since the deadly crash of TWA Flight 800 off the south shore of Long Island in New York.
11: Families of the 230 people who were lost aboard TWA Flight 800 will gather at Smith Point on New York's Long Island to remember their loved ones 30 years after the tragedy. The crash happened 12 minutes after takeoff from John F. Kennedy International Airport on the evening of July 17th, 1996. The Boeing 747 was headed to France and Italy when it exploded and went down in the Atlantic Ocean. A memorial sits at the Smith Point County Park, and families mark each anniversary by placing white roses in the water. Among those set to attend are the TWA Association president, who lost his niece in the crash, as well as a group from Pennsylvania who suffered the loss of teenagers who were on a school trip. In New York City, Tanya J. Powers, Fox News.
5: Fighting between the U.S. and Iran is intensified, the Pentagon announcing a strike against a commercial vessel accusing the ship of attempting to break the U.S. naval blockade of Iranian ports in the Strait of Hormuz. Fox's Lucas Tomlinson.
12: For the first time since President Trump ordered resumption of the naval blockade, U.S. forces disabled an oil tanker, firing Hellfire missiles at the stacks, trying to run through it to Iran's Karg Island. To date, two other commercial ships have reversed course and turned away from the blockade, enforced by 20 U.S. warships and hundreds of aircraft. Video from the U.S. military central command shows F-18 Super Hornets launching with standard land attack missiles attached with a range of 170 miles. Iran has responded by launching recent attacks against Iraq, Bahrain, Jordan, and Kuwait.
5: And Taco Bell says it's taken action due to the Cyclospora outbreak. The fast food chain says in a statement has pulled certain ingredients from some locations amid the outbreak of parasitic infections causing explosive diarrhea. The health and safety of our guests is our top priority, according to Taco Bell's corporation statement. Michigan seeing the most cases so far of any state in the U.S. I'm Ted Lindner. This is Fox News.
13: The 880 Weather Watch for South Central Nebraska and North Central Kansas calls for mostly clear skies overnight. Lows make it down to the mid to upper 60s. Friday, sunny. Highs warm into the low 90s across the region. Friday night, mostly clear. Lows fall to the upper 60s to near 70 in most areas. Saturday, sunny and hot. Highs climb to the mid 90s across the region. Saturday night, mostly clear. Lows get down to the upper 60s to low 70s, and then more of the same as we head into Sunday. Sunny and hot with highs reaching the mid to upper 90s across the region. From the 880 Weather Center, I'm Phil Jensko. 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

0: 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Jimmy Neary was an Irish immigrant who boarded a ship to America in the 1950s, and he went on to open a namesake restaurant in Manhattan that has for more than a half century been a famed canteen in the heart of New York City. Here to tell his story is Jimmy's daughter, Una. Let's take a listen.
1: My father was born in a small town called Tubbacurry, County Sligo, which is in the west part of Ireland, very rural country. He was one of six children. He was the second youngest. His father passed away when he was quite young, so his mother was the one that raised the family on the farm. However, my father was certainly not somebody who was interested in farming. He loved people. He loved dealing with people. So the thoughts of my father being out on a farm was nothing that ever appealed to him. Obviously, he went to school, but he only went to sixth grade. But I would always describe, and I always do describe, my father as being one of the smartest men I know, and it wasn't from a classroom. So my father, his love was people. And anytime his mom would bring him into the town of Tubbacurry, which was a small little town that had a bunch of little shops, and she would go into the local grocery store. Part of the grocery store had a bar and a little lounge. And Dad would just watch the bartenders behind the bar and watch them engage in conversation and joking and pouring drinks with the men that were in the lounge while the wives were typically in the grocery store getting the week's groceries. And my father knew literally from a very young age, he said, that's what I want to do. Now, what's interesting about my dad, if you see pictures of him or for people that knew my father, he was very tiny. We jokingly called him a living leprechaun. So my father first started out as a hackney driver, which is also known as a cab driver, in the local area. And because my father was so tiny, he needed books underneath him so he could actually see over the dashboard. And everybody in town knew my father. He was a tremendous storyteller, a great joke teller. And he knew that Tubbacurry was a fantastic place to grow up, but he knew it wasn't big enough for him. He wanted to experience something different. And this one particular day, my grandmother was at home and she had a visitor from America and her name was Annie Gallagher. And she mentioned to my grandmother, I'd love to take, and they called my father back in Ireland, his name is Seamus. Everyone calls him Seamus Neary. She said, I'd love to take Seamus back to America if he's interested. So my grandmother asked my father, and my father said, I would love to go to America. And she's like, what would you do there? He's like, I don't know, but I'll figure it out. So obviously, Dad didn't have much money, even though he had these two jobs. But what he did have was he had been given two lambs by one of his neighbors. And my father, being a very smart man, knew that lambs would make him money. So he had the lambs and he borrowed one of our neighbors, the farming neighbor's rams. They let the rams and the lambs get together. And each year, over a couple year period, multiple lambs were made and created. So Dad at this point had raised 14 lamb. And so he decided the way he could pay for his trip to America was by selling his lamb. So he brought his lamb to the fair day and got a very good price for them, the equivalent of $196, that was able to pay for his fare to America. This, just to give everybody a sense, this was in 1954. So he came over on the USS Olympia and docked in New York City, but he had no job. So his first job, he went to a woman named Maureen Mulcahy, who was very known to the Irish community, who would help place you in jobs. Well, she sent him to a warehouse. And the gentleman was pretty brutal and pointed out that my father's height, that there would be no way he could get a job in the warehouse because he's too tiny to do anything. My father, instead of being upset about it, burst out laughing, thought it was the funniest thing. And he said, well, how about that? A fellow Irishman, what a fabulous greeting to America. And Dad just laughed and left. And Dad was living in the Bronx at the time. He went into a small coffee shop up by his apartment and he saw one of his friends from Ireland that was sitting at the coffee shop and he told him the story. So this gentleman said to him, I'll tell you where you go. Tomorrow, I'll arrange it for you. You go to the New York Athletic Club and see the general manager at the pool. Sure enough, Dad goes the next day. He meets the general manager of the pool. And my father said, you know, I had this experience yesterday, so I don't know anything about pools, but, you know, do you have a job for me? And he said, and obviously I'm not tall, so this may not work out. And he said, hold on 1 second. And then he brings out the employees that were working at the pool. And my dad became lifelong friends with him. They were all Mexican, and they were all tinier than my father. And he said, you're going to be the largest, tallest pool boy that we ever had at the New York Athletic Club. And so sure enough, Dad got the job, and he loved it. And they just fell in love with Dad. I mean, it's the experience. Everyone meets Dad for the first time, and there's just something special about him. And Dad did that for a period of time. So this was in 1954. He got drafted. That was one of the requirements coming to America. If you got drafted, you had to serve. So sure enough, Dad got the letter announcing that he had to serve. But he went into the U.S. Army. So he left the job, obviously, at the New York Athletic Club. He only served for 13 months in peacetime. He went to Fort Hood, Texas for his basic training. And then he went to Germany, where he was a tank driver, which he was very proud of that, because back then, the way the tanks were made, you had to be small to fit in to drive it. So it was an asset for my father that his height was tiny because he was driving the tanks.
0: And you've been listening to Una Neary tell a heck of a story about her father, Jimmy. One of six children. He only had a sixth grade education, Una said about her dad, but he was the smartest man I know. He didn't get his education in school. She also pointed out that he loved people. And of course, what better business to be in than the business you're about to hear that Jimmy finds himself in. And last but not least, I'd love to go to America, he said to a relative. I don't know what I'll do, but I'll figure it out. And did he ever? When we come back, more of this remarkable love story, a daughter's love of her father, the father's love of his work, and in the end, the country that adopted him, here on Our American Story. Lee Habib here again. Our American Stories tries to tell the stories of America's past and present to Americans. And we want to hear your stories, too. They're some of our favorites. 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
0: And we continue with our American stories. We last left off with Jimmy Neary leaving his job at the New York Athletic Club in 1954 to serve in the Army as a tank driver. Let's return to the story as told by Jimmy's daughter, Una.
1: But when he came back, he went right back to his job at the New York Athletic Club and got that back, and he was doing that during the day when one of the members was a gentleman named P.J. Moriarty. And P.J. happened to be a very well-known Irish restaurateur. He had two very famous places in New York, and he just loved Dad. He loved my father's joke-telling and storytelling. So basically, he told the general manager at the Athletic Club he wanted my father to work for him at night in one of his places. So when the general manager called my father over and said, I want to let you know, P.J. Moriarty wants you to work for him. And Dad said, are you firing me? He said, no, I'm not firing you. You're keeping your day job with us, and you're going to work with him at night. And so Dad literally did that. He had the two jobs. He worked in the day as a pool boy in the athletic club and then started bartending and learning the restaurant business by working for P.J. Moriarty at night. And he loved both jobs. He absolutely loved it. A funny story you might get a kick out of. So while Dad grew up in Ireland and there was plenty of lakes around, Dad never went in the lakes. He didn't know how to swim at all. And one day the general manager said to my father, you know, Jimmy, you have to wash down the tables and chairs. So Dad said, sure, no problem. So he took the tables and chairs and threw them in the pool. The general manager comes out and said to my father, Jimmy, what did you do? And Dad honestly didn't know he did anything wrong. He goes, I don't know what you mean. You told me to wash down the tables and chairs. He goes, not in the pool. Get in there and get them out. Dad goes, I'm not going in there. I don't know how to swim. Somebody else is going to have to take the chairs out of the pool. And that was one of the famous stories at the athletic club that gets told over and over the years. So eventually my father did leave the job at the New York Athletic Club to work more full-time at P.J. Moriarty's. And P.J. was so good to my father. He really taught my father the ropes, but he started really as a bartender. But P.J. was a character in his own right. So out in the front of the restaurant, P.J. would pull up in his car, and in the trunk of his car, he had a fake fire hydrant. And one of my father's jobs was to put the fire hydrant in the front of the restaurant to protect the parking spot. So when P.J. pulled up, Dad would lift up the fire hydrant, and P.J. would get the spot, and Dad would throw it in the trunk of the car. So Dad and P.J. just had a fantastic relationship, and P.J., like I said, really taught my father the ropes of the restaurant business. But Dad just knew he wanted to find an opportunity for the right place at the right time to open up his own restaurant. But in the meantime, he had met my beautiful mom. Eileen Toomey was her name. And she was from Dublin. My dad was from Sligo. My mom was from Dublin. And she came out to America many years earlier. My mother was actually dating a gentleman named Kevin Higgins, who owned an Irish bar in Queens. But she had heard about this Seamus Neary. Dad had a reputation. Everybody knew this Seamus Neary, that he was a character. Everyone had to go into PJ's to meet him. So my mother came in for the first time with a couple girlfriends and relatives, cousins of hers. And she just was attracted to him right from the first time she saw him. So they would periodically go in. And then this one particular night, they were in for my mother's birthday. And my cousin, my second cousin, Madeline, said to my mom, you know, why don't you say something? She said, well, I'm not saying anything to Seamus. And so Madeline said to my father, you know, Seamus, Eileen's coming in here on her birthday. because she's attracted to you and she's interested in you. And he's like, she's dating my friend Kevin Higgins. And she said, well, she'd rather be with you. And so Dad, clueless about these things, he said, okay, I'll ask her out. So he asked her out. And their very first date was quite memorable. So my father loved John Wayne movies, absolutely loved John Wayne. And my mother had no interest in John Wayne at all. She found them boring and they would put her to sleep. So the first date, they decided they'd go to a movie. And Dad picked my mom up, and whatever the first movie house that they came upon, that would be the movie that they would go see. Well, it happened to be a John Wayne movie. Anyway, sure enough, shortly into the movie, Mom fell asleep. So Dad watched the rest of the movie ends, he wakes my mother up and he said, come on, Eileen, I'll drop you off and you can finish the rest of your sleep at home. And that was it. He was done, he was never going to take her out again, and my mother was devastated because she really liked my father. But P.J. Moriarty and his wife Trudy loved my mother and knew she would be great for my dad. So one night P.J. said to my father, I want to take you out to dinner with my wife. The three of us go out to dinner. And it was kind of odd, but Dad said, sure, of course. So they went to a restaurant, and they're sitting there, and it's a table set for four. And then in walks my mother. And PJ said, you guys need to get back together. So it was because of PJ Moriarty that my parents got back together, and then the rest was history. They got married in 1966. They moved to New Jersey, Demorest, New Jersey, where we grew up, and had four children. My brother, Patrick, then I came, and my sister, Anne Marie, and my sister, Eileen. But now my father knew, after my mother and father got married in 66, he knew it was time for him to do something different. And so he and another gentleman, Brian Mulligan, a good friend of my father's, started looking for ads in the New York Times. They found a restaurant or a location that they could open up a restaurant at 358 East 57th Street. And they went and looked at the place, and Dad immediately loved it. It was the ground floor of a brownstone. And he could see the restaurant the second he walked in the door. He knew exactly what he wanted. So it's a tiny restaurant. It's a three-story brownstone, but the square footage is, it's 20 by 80. So it's really quite a small restaurant. We seat 20 tables and a long bar up front, but it was exactly what he wanted. He could envision what the future of that restaurant would be. And because he had worked at PJ Moriarty's, which was an upscale Irish restaurant, that was what he was looking for. He wanted it to be fine dining. He wasn't looking for a pub, a traditional Irish pub. And from day one, he also had a dress code. It evolved over the years, but not by much. So for most of the time, it was for men, a jacket and tie. And for women, kind of proper business style dress. It was only in more recent years he agreed to golf shirts and that you didn't have to wear a sports jacket, but you couldn't wear a t-shirt, you couldn't wear a baseball cap. He was very strict on those rules. He wanted it to always look like a fine dining restaurant. So when he and his partner, Brian Mulligan, met with Mr. Senville, who was the owner of the building, they looked at it and my father said, we'll take it. What my father and Brian Mulligan didn't know at the time was that same location had been a three-time loser before, and three restaurants had come in and out within 5 years. And my father would often tell the story, if he had known that at the time, he would never have gone in there. And it was just fortunate that story had never been told to him, because it ended up being, you know, the perfect spot for him to open his restaurant. So Brian and my father decided, and I'd really say my father decided, that the name of the restaurant was going to be called Neary's. There was enough Mulligans around, and Neary's was an unusual name, not as common. So sure enough, they agreed on the name Neary's for the restaurant. They opened, unsurprisingly, on St. Patrick's Day on March 17th, 1967. So early days in the restaurant, as you can imagine, were tough. It was a new restaurant in a new location, and my father and Brian literally were working there 7 days a week around the clock. You know, we had very limited staff that we hired because they weren't making any money. Actually, Brian's sister, Liz Mulligan was her maiden name. She got married. Liz Farley was one of our first employees. She started on June 7th of 1967. She is still with us. We also still have Mary O'Connor, who has been with us. She's coming up on 45 years this December. And that was just the type of person my father was. When people came either as an employee, they felt like they were part of the Neary family, or the customers that started growing in numbers over the years just fell in love with Neary's and my father, his hospitality, his charm, his storytelling. And they felt like they were coming in to my father's private dining room and that they were invited guests. And that was the environment he created.
0: And you've been listening to Una Neary tell one heck of a story about her father. And life is unimaginable for the Neary family without P.J. Moriarty, who helped Una's dad get a job that more resembled what his career would look like. And basically, as Una said, taught my father the ropes of the restaurant business. But then he did something even more important. He insisted that the woman he would marry should be given a second chance. And he set it up and he made it happen. When we come back, more of this remarkable immigrant story, the Neary family story, here on Our American Story.
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20: The 880 Weather Watch for South Central Nebraska and North Central Kansas calls for mostly clear skies overnight. Lows make it down to the mid to upper 60s. Friday, sunny. Highs warm into the low 90s across the region. Friday night, mostly clear. Lows fall to the upper 60s to near 70 in most areas. Saturday, sunny and hot. Highs climb to the mid 90s across the region. Saturday night, mostly clear. Lows get down to the upper 60s to low 70s. And then more of the same as we head into Sunday. Sunny and hot with highs reaching the mid to upper 90s across the region. From the 880 Weather Center, I'm Phil Jensko. 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
2: News. I'm Sue Guzman. President Trump says he has proof of foreign interference in U.S. elections.
3: 18 states have been bought, stolen, or hacked by China. Yet those responsible for sounding the alarm instead kept the information secret and hidden. They did not disclose to me as president or to anyone else.
2: He says he has authorized the declassification of the documents outlining the alleged interference. Two people dead in flash flooding in Texas. Commander of the Texas Military Department, Major General Tom Seltzer, says the state has deployed 10 helicopters to rescue people in need.
14: 8 UH-60 Blackhawks and 2 heavy lift Chinook helicopters. They're forward staged across San Antonio, Austin, Hondo, Uvalde, Fredericksburg, and Kerrville.
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0: And we return to Our American Stories and the story of Jimmy Neary as told by his daughter, Una. Let's pick up where we last left off.
1: The only day we're closed is Christmas Day. And on Christmas Day, we would have customers who had no family come and spend Christmas with us. Dad would come into New York City. We were living in New Jersey. Dad would come into New York City, pick them up, and bring them out to New Jersey so they weren't alone on Christmas. And they would have Christmas dinner with us. And then after Christmas dinner was over, he would drive them back into the city to wherever they were living because they were part of our family. And in addition to the restaurant being very meaningful to my father, obviously, it was what he loved. It wasn't a job. He always said he never worked a day in his life. But equally important to him and my mother was their faith. We are Irish Catholic family, and my parents would go to Mass every single day. And the routine, it was quite funny. My parents' routine was very set. It was the same routine every day. They would get up, they would get dressed, they would go to Mass. Dad would do the readings in church almost every morning. After they finished going to Mass, Dad and Mom would go to breakfast, and then Dad would get in his car and go into the city and go to the restaurant, and he'd be in there from anywhere from 11, 11:30 until possibly midnight every day. And then Mom would get in her car from the diner and go home and raise us. So Mom was taking care of us, raising the four children, and doing all of that to keep the house and us, you know, going while Dad was working in the restaurant. But their time together every morning was their precious time, Mass and breakfast every morning. And it was a tradition that they carried on literally until my mom passed away almost 15 years ago. She passed away of cancer. Actually, after my mother passed away, they had just such a tremendous relationship that Dad's routine changed, obviously, after my mom passed away. But what he didn't change was going to Mass every day. But before he went to Mass every day, he would go visit my mom at the cemetery and visit my mom every day, then go to the cemetery, then go to breakfast, and then into the restaurant. There is this beautiful picture of my mom and Dad, a wedding picture of the two of them. And before he left the house every day, he would lean in and he would kiss the picture and kiss my mom. Because I was living in the city and I'm still living in New York City, I wanted to always be able to keep an eye on my dad because he was living in the house by himself and traveling back and forth from New York to New Jersey. So and he knew this, but I installed a Nest camera so I could make sure I could see him and know that everything was okay. And it would flash on my phone, so I knew when he would come in at night or when he was leaving every morning. But I would watch him. He would not only do it in the morning, he would kiss the picture of my mom. But when he came home at night, he stood in front of the picture and he would talk to her. And I would watch it on the camera, and it touched me in such a way because he wanted to share the day with her and tell her everything that she was obviously seeing from heaven. But he wanted to share the day with her and tell her about the people he saw and the stories that were told. And that's how strong their relationship was. And customers several years after my mom passed away said, "Jimmy, you know, would you be interested?" And interested in what? He knew exactly what they meant. In what? Are you kidding me? He said, "I had the love of my life. I'm interested in nobody except my Eileen." So because my father literally was working 7 days a week, his partner that I mentioned, Brian Mulligan, actually passed away in 1985, actually on the evening of his twin daughter's graduation from high school. So obviously when Brian passed away, my father worked out a deal with his wife, Imelda Mulligan, to buy out the business. So beginning in 1985, Dad owned the restaurant outright. So while Brian was a partner, Dad was able to take some time off, you know, during the week. Once Brian passed away, Dad was there 7 days a week, literally lunch and dinner 7 days a week. So we never saw my father for no other reason than he was working. The hours he worked, the four children, we were going to school early in the morning. Dad was asleep. By the time we came home from school, obviously Dad was at work. We would be in bed. Dad would come home. And this was the routine. So we really didn't get to see Dad. And so I said to my parents, I was 12 at the time, and I said, I really want to spend time with Dad. And I said, so let me work in the restaurant. And both my parents were like, what will you do? And we would go into the restaurant, obviously, to visit Dad, but it wasn't enough for me. I wanted to spend more time with him. So they said, well, what will you do? And I said, well, let me work in the coat room. I'll check coats. So it was every Friday night. And I remember I was 12 and I was thinking, oh my God, this is the greatest job ever. And more importantly, I got to watch my dad. But I was watching my father and I was watching him deal with people and talk to people and communicate with people. And the relationship he had with every single customer was so special, and every single person felt like they were the most special person in the room. That's how strongly he connected with people. And I saw the way he treated his staff. Liz Farley, our waitress, who I mentioned, who's been with us for 55 years, her husband had just retired and unfortunately, in a very tragic way, passed away. And Liz decided she needed to step away from Neri. She couldn't do it anymore, and she was obviously devastated. So my father said he completely understood. And so my father, a couple months later, picked up the phone and said, hey, Liz, it's Jimmy. I'm checking in on you. And she said, Jimmy, you know, I'm doing okay. You know, I'm trying to adjust to my new life. He said, great. Well, listen, nobody's covering your shift tonight, so you better get back to work. And she's like, Jimmy, he said, nope, nobody's covering your shift. They've covered it long enough. It's time for you to get back to work. And she said, okay, Jimmy, I'll be in. And he just knew how to help people feel better and cope with very kind of difficult times in their lives. And as I mentioned earlier, Liz is still with us 55 years later. The staff adored him. They worked hard for him. They loved him. And I said, if I could learn any of these or be able to pick up any of these skills that my father has that come so naturally to him, that I knew I would do well in my career, whatever that would, you know, path would take me. It didn't matter who walked in that door. You could be a doorman. You could be, President Clinton came in. So you could be a doorman or you could be a president of the United States. And you were treated with the same love, respect, and care. And that's just what set my father apart. He didn't distinguish anybody by the title, what they did. While he was certainly impressed by lots of customers who came in, they were customers and they were family when they walked in that door. And I learned that all from standing in the coat room, just watching my father interact. And it was the lesson of a lifetime, because there was nobody better than my father. One of my father's greatest joys was the day when he bought the building. So I had mentioned how he had a partner for many, many years, Brian Mulligan, but they were renting downstairs and obviously had a lease. But my father said to Mr. Senville, the landlord, at one point, will you ever give me a shot at the building? And Mr. Senville, who owned lots of real estate in New York, said, maybe one day. And my father made it a priority to never cause him one day of problems. So even when there were issues in the restaurant, something that the building could have been held responsible for, Dad just took care of it. He was always early with his rent payment, and he never, never complained about anything.
0: And you've been listening to Una Neri share the story of her father, a New York City restaurateur and legend. And my goodness, what a story she tells about her mother and father. The importance of faith in their lives, that daily mass, that daily breakfast. And when Eileen passed, the love of Jimmy's life, well, he still had that daily mass and still had that daily breakfast, but every day, that stop at the cemetery. Then Una started to talk about her experience working in that coat room and getting to know her dad in action. I learned so much from working with my dad in that coat room. He treated doormen or the President of the United States the same. He treated all people the same. There was nobody better than my father, Una said. And my goodness, there are two kinds of dads in this world. I've said it many times. The father whose daughter says something like that about you, and the father whose daughter doesn't. When we come back, more of this remarkable story of Jimmy Neary is told by his daughter, Una, here on Our American Stories.

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6: And we continue with our American stories and with the story of Jimmy Neary as told by his daughter Una. Let's continue where we last left off.
7: In 1986, above Neary's at the time was a gentleman that lived up there, and he had an art studio. It was his apartment, but he had an art studio. And all the customers knew my father wanted to buy the building if the opportunity ever presented itself to him. And a customer is flying back from California, flying first class, sitting beside this gentleman. They start talking. Anyway, long story short, the gentleman said, yeah, you know, I'm Midtown Manhattan. And our customer said, well, where? 57th Street. He said, oh, 57th and what? First. He said, well, you must know Neary's, my favorite restaurant in New York. And he said, yes, I actually live above the restaurant. He said, you're kidding. He said, yeah, Jimmy is a good friend of mine. And he said, well, I just bought the building. And he said, you what? And he said, yeah, I just bought the building. So that's the end of the conversation. The flight lands. The customer comes into Neary's and he said, Jimmy, did the guy upstairs buy the building? He goes, I don't know what you're talking about. He said, I was on the flight, and he tells him the story. Dad goes, I honestly have no idea what you're talking about. Dad calls Mr. Senville and never raised the question again from the first time he raised it, which was years earlier. He said, Mr. Senville, can I ask you a question? And he said, sure, Jimmy, what? And he said, did you sell the building to the guy upstairs? And Mr. Senville just answered the following way. He said, did I call you? And hung up. The next day or a couple days later, a U-Haul truck comes and the guy moves out. And Dad thought it was the oddest thing.

So there was no tenant upstairs. A couple weeks later, the phone rings, and it's Mr. Senville's assistant. And his assistant never called Dad and said, Mr. Senville would like to talk to you. And Dad said, okay, is everything all right? She said, please hold. So he picks up the phone. He said, Mr. Senville, is everything okay? He goes, this is the call you've been waiting for. He said, I will sell you the building for $1,375,000. You have 2 weeks to think about it and let me know. And that was it. So Dad's first call, instead of being to my mom, he called the Bank of Ireland, and he called the president of the Bank of Ireland in New York. His name was Bill Burke, another man from Tubbercurry County, Sligo. So a lot of wonderful people came out of Tubber. And he called Bill and he said, Bill, it's Jimmy Neary. I need to borrow $1,375,000. And Bill started laughing. He goes, Jimmy, is it to buy that brownstone on 57th Street? And he said, it is. He said, then you've got the loan. So then my father called my mother, and he never called her in the middle of the day. And she said to my father, Seamus, is everything okay? He said, sit down. She said, oh no, what did you do this time? He said, well, I just borrowed $1,375,000 to buy the building. And mom started laughing. She said, well, you broke us, but you made the kids wealthy. Congratulations. And Dad paid the loan back in a few years. He saved every penny he had with my mom, and they paid the mortgage off very quickly. But the reality of it is, if Dad had not been given the opportunity to buy the building and was able to do it, we would be long gone. The rent, my father couldn't have made the rent payments to continue to be renting the bottom. It's restaurant business. It's a very tough business. And he just knew, again, only going to sixth grade, but the smartest man I knew, he knew he'd be out in X amount of years in the future because he couldn't afford the rent payments. And the reason we're still there today is because my father was able to buy that building. You know, COVID, we were closed for 14 months. So there was clearly no rent coming in, but we didn't have to worry. Unfortunately, other small businesses weren't as fortunate. But it was the turning point for my dad when he was able to buy that building, and a tremendously proud moment for him and for our family. The words my father would say, and people heard him say it over and over again, I love my life. I love my life. And he meant it. And we talked about this before, but money didn't matter. It was people. It was being with people was the greatest reward he could ever get. And my father always said that when customers would say, Jimmy, would you ever retire? He goes, retire? First of all, what would I do? And secondly, not a chance. He goes, the only way they're going to get me out of here is in a wooden overcoat. And actually, on his final night, so September 30th, it was a Thursday night, and it was a very busy day at the restaurant. And the three gentlemen at the bar, Dad grabbed his Irish cap, put it on his head, and he had his little walking cane that he used when he was outside. And he said to the three gentlemen, with the big smile and the hand in the air, he said, good night, and I'll see you tomorrow. He had a storied life. He really did. And all went back to having strong faith, love of family, love of country, love of people. And he exuded that. It just was everything in his presence. And anybody that knew him and had a chance to be around him just were blessed. After my father passed away, one of our customers, Brian Anderson, came up to me at the restaurant one day and he said, I have a question for you. What would you think about me trying to put a petition together to have 57th and First co-named Jimmy Neary Way? I literally immediately filled up with tears and I said, absolutely, it would be amazing. And it was approved. So now 57th and First, hopefully on September 14th, which is my dad's birthday, there will be the unveiling of the street sign and it'll be called Jimmy Neary Way. So we had a lot of traditions and I'm still carrying most of them forward since my father passed away. But whether it was a very happy occasion, like a special day of the year, such as St. Patrick's Day or the 4th of July or Memorial Day or even Labor Day, special days that brought happiness, or even in very sad days like September 11th, my father was so proud of this country. He loved Ireland. He loved his history, coming from Ireland and being raised in Ireland. But he was so proud of America. And our tradition was singing God Bless America. And again, it would be in the happiest times or in the sad times when we needed to unite the country, like in September 11th. And every customer without

0: Without exception, would stop whatever they were doing and would join in song. And my father would get up there and belt it out. You could feel the passion of him singing God Bless America. And it's in the documentary of my dad singing God Bless America. And there's one scene with his arms stretched out wide because he loved America. He loved New York City. But that was his favorite song. And you would hear my father talk about this country. If anyone had a bad word to say about America, my father was quick to straighten them out. He would literally say, if you don't love this country, then you don't have to be here. But this is the greatest country in the world. It gives you the opportunities of a lifetime. If you work hard and you do your part to give, you'll enjoy the riches of it. And he really did. And my whole family, just watching my mother and father be so proud of what they accomplished here in this country, obviously trickles down to all of us because we feel equally as strongly. He also not only loved this country for everything it offered him, my father was a fierce supporter of our military as well as law enforcement. It would be funny, we would be walking down the street, the police officer could be on the other side of the street, and I would be, please, Dad, let's just keep going. Nope, nope. And we would have to cross the street. It didn't matter where we were going, if we were late or not. And he was absolutely right to do it. But he would literally stop whatever he was doing. If we were on a mission to go somewhere, he would stop. He'd go across the street or go down the block if he saw a police officer. And he would literally say, thank you very much. Thank you for what you're doing. You're protecting us. You're protecting this city. And actually, when my father passed away, we had the mass at St. Patrick's Cathedral in New York City. But what the New York Police Department did was they shut down Fifth Avenue as we came out of the cathedral for 45 minutes. There were people lined up across the street filming this because they could not understand who possibly was the person that was being taken out of the cathedral that they shut down Fifth Avenue. It just doesn't happen. So then they closed down Madison Avenue. Then they closed down 57th Street. Then the police closed down First Avenue. They closed down the FDR. They closed down the Harlem River Drive. They closed the upper level of the outbound of the George Washington Bridge, escorted us across the bridge, escorted us through the Palisades Parkway, and then ultimately past our house in Demarest. And we did a 30-second stop outside a house where we grew up and where my dad lived, and then brought us to the cemetery. And the police officer who helped arrange all of that with me, I literally said to him, I have no words of thanks. I don't know what to say. And his comment was, in the 30 years he had been doing kind of his job, he said, except for somebody who's lying in state, a civilian does not get these honors. And the only person that is deserving of it was your father.
1: And a terrific job on the editing and production by Greg Hengler. And a special thanks to Una Neary for sharing the story of her father. And you can see the documentary on Amazon called Neary's The Dream at the End of the Rainbow. A beautiful story about an Irish immigrant who turned his love of people into a restaurant you must go to. If you're ever on 57th Street down by 1st and 2nd Avenue in that part of the city called Sutton Place, stop by Neary's and by all means have the pork chops. It was one of my favorites until Una suggested the lamb chops. And I think I'll never eat anything else ever when I go back. And of course, you must have their rice pudding. The story of Neary's restaurant, the story of Jimmy Neary, the story of so much more, but particularly the love of a daughter for her father. All of it here on Our American Stories.
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12: Focusing on election security, I'm Sue Guzman, Fox News. And President Trump says he has proof of foreign interference in elections.
13: President Trump used network airtime to discuss his concerns about the fairness of U.S. elections. He released documents on the White House website he claimed shows a host of adversaries can interfere with the U.S. vote ahead of the midterms.
14: At a minimum, Russia, China, Iran, North Korea, as well as non-state groups, have the capability to compromise U.S. election infrastructure.
13: It's China, he said, that launched a coordinated attack in 2020. The president again pointed to the Save America Act, pushing proof of citizenship and photo ID as his preferred fix for maintaining election integrity.
12: Fox's Gernal Scott, Democratic leader Chuck Schumer, reacted ahead of the speech.
15: This is about laying groundwork to undermine the 2026 election before a single vote has been cast.
12: U.S. expanding its attacks against Iran. The U.S. military Thursday targeting roads and bridges. Fox's Lucas Tomlinson is more.
16: The indication from Central Command, it appears that these strikes are ongoing, and this comes on top of the three waves of American airstrikes launched just yesterday. And while CENTCOM says this is the fifth straight night of airstrikes, really they've been going on for more than a week, going back to July 7th, when President Trump made the decision to ramp up this conflict and turn it back into a major military operation. We're seeing F-35 stealth fighter jets being launched from bases in the region. We're also seeing fighter jets from the USS George H.W. Bush and the USS Abraham Lincoln F-18s. You also have F-35s aboard Lincoln. You also saw this blockade being enforced, that oil tanker getting its stack shot off by those Hellfire missiles, likely from a drone, perhaps an Apache gunship.
12: CENTCOM says the latest round of strikes is concluded. 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
12: Flash flooding in Texas claims more lives. Governor Greg Abbott.
2: A male near Comfort who was swept away in an RV. Another is a female in Uvalde who was swept away while driving on a road.
12: More flooding is expected today. Millions are under poor air quality alerts today as smoke from Canadian wildfire streams into the U.S.
21: This is some of the worst air quality in years for parts of the Midwest and Northeast. Here in Cleveland, there's a smell of burning wood in the air. Health officials are urging people to limit their time outside, especially kids, older adults, and anyone with breathing problems, with air quality alerts stretching across a dozen states from Minnesota to New England. Jackie Hayes says the conditions make her eyes water.
22: Terrible respiration, eye burning, terrible redness in my eyes, using Visine, that doesn't work.
21: Hundreds of wildfires continue to burn across Canada. Forecasters say smoke will keep drifting south with the wind, but relief is on the way, with rain expected in the region as soon as Friday, and that'll help clear the air. In Cleveland, Ohio, Katie Byrne, Fox Weather.
12: An aide to President Trump accused of profiting off insider information on a prediction market.
24: President Trump's longtime teleprompter operator, Gabriel Perez, is suspected of winning more than $100,000 by placing bets on the contents of presidential speeches on the prediction market CalSheet. White House Press Secretary Caroline Levitt says the aide is on unpaid administrative leave as the investigation moves forward.
25: I'm aware of the report. The president is too. I spoke with him about it. He believes it's deeply unfortunate and frankly, a disgrace.
24: CalSheet alerted unusual bets to the Commodity Futures Trading Commission. That agency was able to identify the individual. At the White House, Jared Halpern, Fox News.
12: I'm Sue Guzman. This is Fox News.
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26: The 880 Weather Watch for South Central Nebraska and North Central Kansas calls for mostly clear skies overnight. Lows make it down to the mid to upper 60s. Friday, sunny. Highs warm into the low 90s across the region. Friday night, mostly clear. Lows fall to the upper 60s to near 70 in most areas. Saturday, sunny and hot. Highs climb to the mid 90s across the region. Saturday night, mostly clear. Lows get down to the upper 60s to low 70s, and then more of the same as we head into Sunday. Sunny and hot with highs reaching the mid to upper 90s across the region. From the 880 Weather Center, I'm Phil Jensko. 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
14: With zero illegal aliens being admitted to the United States in the past 14 months, that is zero. Nobody thought it was possible. We had the worst border in the history of our country, and now we have the best. Crime is plummeting nationwide with the murder rate at its lowest level since 1900. Or more than 125 years ago. We're making a record investment in our armed forces, and we have the strongest and most powerful military by far anywhere in the world. I built it during my first term, and unfortunately, we're forced to use it now. We won in Venezuela, which is now working with us to produce millions and millions of barrels of oil. We are likewise winning big in Iran, and you will see the fruits of that labor very, very shortly. America is back and doing really well, But we still have a major challenge that must be urgently addressed, because no country can be great without fair and honest elections. You have to trust your country, because if there can be no trust, there can be no greatness. And that's very simple. No trust, no greatness. For many years, I've called for bold, swift, and decisive action to protect the integrity of America's elections. Every American deserves to know that when they cast their vote, that vote will be counted accurately in a system, and that is to make that system secure, one where cheating and interference are not just difficult, but virtually impossible. Unfortunately, the system we have today falls catastrophically short of that standard. Tonight, I'm announcing the immediate declassification and release of critical intelligence, revealing shocking vulnerabilities in our election infrastructure. This evidence shows that the election system we have dangerously exposes, and really exposes, like levels never thought possible, to hacking, exploitation, and foreign interference. Just as disturbingly, this vital information has for many years been covered up and hidden from you, the American people, our beautiful, our great American people. But that all changes right now. The documents we will release starting tonight have been gathered by the White House Government Transparency Task Force, a great group of people, along with the staff of the President's Intelligence Advisory Board, supported by our top intelligence agency chiefs, who have all personally reviewed the findings we are presenting this evening and fully confirmed their authenticity. You can see these documents for yourself at whitehouse.gov. That's whitehouse.gov. Go check it out. Our purpose in disclosing this information is not to weaken confidence in election, but to earn that confidence by confronting vulnerabilities and correcting them very, very quickly. And that's what we're doing. The documents cover five major areas of concern. First, they show that over a period of years, starting during the 2020 election cycle, the People's Republic of China carried out what is believed to be the largest compromise of election data in history, resulting in China's illicit acquisition of 220 million U.S. voter files. That information includes names, addresses, phone numbers, political party preferences, and other sensitive data that would be needed to register to vote and engage in other nefarious activities, which is exactly what was happening. This data loss presents an unprecedented election security nightmare. The intelligence even shows that China has signed a data exploitation unit specifically to this new project. Compounding the travesty, the second set of documents we are releasing reveals that members of the deep state, very, very famous group of people, in many cases, in our intelligence agency work to actively suppress and downplay information about the extent of China's sinister election meddling, covering it up from both the president and the American people like nobody thought was possible. U.S. spy agencies began learning about the compromise of voter registration files in 2020 when they discovered that tens of millions of voter data, think of that, tens of millions of voters' data in 18 states have been bought, stolen, or hacked by China. Yet those responsible for sounding the alarm instead kept the information secret and hidden. They did not disclose to me as president or to anyone else, and to the best of our knowledge, they did not inform Congress. In fact, all they kept saying is, this is the most secure election in the history of our country, a standard, very pat line that was divvied out to say. The cover-up of this colossal security breach is even more disturbing in light of the additional information showing that China engaged in other election-related activities to undermine my first administration and our 2020 campaign. They did not want, and they just didn't want it. They fought like hell not to have it, Donald Trump, to win, and for good reason. As the documents we are releasing show, CIA reporting explicitly stated, and I quote, in mid-2018, the Chinese Communist Party's policy was to leverage all domestic and foreign elements that were opposed to the U.S. president in an effort to reduce the U.S. president's votes and make him resign or prevent his reelection. Isn't that nice? Also, in mid-2018, China was working to influence the results of the U.S. midterm elections and later the results of the 2020 presidential election itself. Separately, in mid-2019, the Chinese government's strategy against the United States was focused on undermining domestic confidence in the U.S. president. They wanted to just make you sound like your president wasn't so hot, when actually your president has done a great job, and they did everything possible to do exactly that. Going on, this document says, and this is by the CIA, the strategy included efforts to use Chinese contacts with big U.S. companies to influence U.S. business leaders to turn against the President of the United States of America. The Chinese government sought to identify U.S. journalists who had reported negatively on the U.S. President and pay them large sums of money to write more negative articles about him, as many as they could, and they didn't care what they said. The Chinese government wanted U.S. president to lose the next election. And the reason they wanted me to lose is because they knew I was wise to them, charged them billions and billions of dollars worth of tariffs, and built the strongest military anywhere in the world. We have the strongest military anywhere in the world. These are exact quotes from the CIA reporting. The name of the person doing the quote is now under review, but it gets even worse. Raw intelligence obtained by the FBI in 2020, yet buried by rogue bureaucrats, stated that China's activities even included an attempt to manufacture illegal ballots for Joe Biden. Documents show that during this period, dozens of significant CIA and NSA reports about China's election targeting were kept out of the presidential briefing. These were briefings I would get almost every day. Everything was kept out that was of importance. One email among intelligence analysts admitted that they had, quote, deliberately massaged the presidential daily briefing to withhold information regarding Chinese activities related to the election. Another official inside the FBI wrote that she was running, quote, a shadow government, unquote, to keep intelligence about China's election meddling from becoming known and to keep it away from the honorable press. Other officials who witnessed such efforts perceived the motivations to be blatantly political. Recently, we found significant numbers of burn bags in formation, and this is a group of bags that were used to destroy information given by President Barack Hussein Obama to be burned. It was supposed to be burned. These bags were supposed to be at a different level by different people, incinerated and checked, but it never happened. Maybe we got lucky. We believe this was not done on purpose, but rather through gross incompetence of the people that were supposed to burn the bags. But the findings are stunning. Today, I'm asking the Office of the Director of National Intelligence, the Department of Justice, the FBI, and the CIA to investigate how and why such crucial information was hidden, to fire those involved in the cover-up, and to file criminal charges, if appropriate, against these people. Yet concealing China's meddling was only the beginning. The third set of documents we are releasing proves that for many years, Americans were blatantly lied to about the security of our election infrastructure, including electronic voting machines and ballot counting systems, dishonest almost all. They're vulnerable and they're easily compromised, and people within our government knew that. Tonight, we're publishing a series of previously classified U.S. intelligence community assessments and other reports proving that our government has long known these machines are extremely exposed to attack. As one assessment states, we judge that the United States adversaries, including at a minimum Russia, China, Iran, North Korea, as well as non-state groups, have the capability to compromise U.S. election infrastructure. That's unquote, but that's some statement, isn't it? Made by supposedly great patriots of our country. The document goes on to further state that, quote, we assess that centralized election-related data repositories, such as voter registration databases, poll books, and other official election websites, are most vulnerable to exploitation, and adversaries could use this access to these systems to disrupt election processes within the United States of America. Tonight, we're releasing all of those findings and spanning from January 2020 to June 2026. This is a cyber threat aimed at the very heart of our democracy. Many people have questioned whether it could actually be possible to electronically manipulate vote totals or change election results on these terrible machines. Today, we are releasing documents that show the CIA obtained reporting of a specific plot to do a big number in favor of the corrupt Maduro regime in Venezuela. And that's exactly what happened, conspiring to digitally rig their own country's elections in 2020, and that's what they did. This reporting included precise details about methods to regime develop to digitally alter vote totals in ways that could not be detected even with an audit, no matter how deep they went. This intelligence underscores why we must take urgent action to ensure that our own system can never, ever be hacked or compromised like it was in the past. The fourth set of documents reveals that even when significant evidence of fraud has been detected, it has been buried and covered up. Among the disclosures tonight are FBI files detailing evidence of alleged fraud by a large-scale voter registration operation in Michigan. In 2020, Michigan State Police raided a Democrat Get Out the Vote organization, corrupt group, in Muskegon. And we're so concerned by what they
3: found. We're going to put this speech on hold as it's being given live from the White House. We're going to take a quick break. We will continue the coverage of President Trump's speech from the White House in a moment. America at Night, back in a moment.
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9: Fit it all here in the show if you just stay with us through the breaks. We'll try and get it all in here. It sounds like he's wrapping up, but we pick up from where we left off. Here's President Bush just moments ago from the White House.
10: That they contacted the FBI in Detroit. The documents state that some canvassers admitted to FBI agents that they signed voter registration forms in other people's names. Submitted fraudulent registration for people who did not exist and received gift cards tied to their number of applications that they produced. In other words, it was pay, play, and cheat. The FBI agents working on the case believe that crimes were committed, yet the Biden Department of Justice slow-walked the investigation and killed it. Tonight, I'm asking the FBI director to ensure that the matter is fully investigated and to work with the Department of Justice to prosecute those responsible for any crimes. Finally, to reveal just how vulnerable our elections continue to be, we are releasing the results of a stunning investigation by the Department of Homeland Security. According to the DHS review, state voter rolls and public records, they identified approximately 278,000 non-citizens who are registered to vote in federal elections. Since Democrat states refused to share their voter files, the real number is actually much higher than that. Yet, even this limited analysis found more than 250,000 foreigners illegally registered to vote. Put together, these disclosures reveal an election system so broken and so vulnerable that no one can possibly defend it. It is not defensible.

0: Hundreds of millions of U.S. voter files are in the hands of foreign governments. Our machines and ballot counting systems are exposed to hacking and manipulation and corruption. China and other countries have been trying to meddle in our elections. Evidence of fraud has been buried. Hundreds of thousands of non-citizens and dead people are listed and active on the voter rolls. And yet we still have elections with no...
1: President Trump, we're going to pause him again. We have to fit another break in here. Sorry about that. We have to pay our bills. But when we come back, we will conclude President Trump's speech from the White House. We'll put this on pause. You will miss nothing if you stick through the break. Stay right there. America at Night, back in a moment.
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6: The 880 Weather Watch for South Central Nebraska and North Central Kansas calls for mostly clear skies overnight. Lows make it down to the mid to upper 60s. Friday, sunny. Highs warm into the low 90s across the region. Friday night, mostly clear. Lows fall to the upper 60s to near 70 in most areas. Saturday, sunny and hot. Highs climb to the mid 90s across the region. Saturday night, mostly clear. Lows get down to the upper 60s to low 70s, and then more of the same as we head into Sunday. Sunny and hot with highs reaching the mid to upper 90s across the region. From the 880 Weather Center, I'm Phil Jensko. 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
9: 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Okay, President Trump wrapped up his speech about 3 or 4 minutes ago. We put his speech on pause so we could get to the break and then bring the full speech in its entirety. So here is President Trump's concluding remarks from just moments ago in the White House.
10: Voter ID, no proof of citizenship, and tens of millions of ballots floating aimlessly through the mail. As one example of the insanity, California's recent election for mayor of L.A. and governor was held on June 2nd, a long time ago, but it was just completed a few days ago on July 10th. Think of that, much more than 1 month. It took a month to count the votes. I wonder what they were doing. This is worse than any third world country. There's no third world country that has elections like we have. In a rare move, NBC and ABC Fake News have both said that they would not cover this speech. They knew what it was about because of the fact that they don't like the topic, because they know how corrupt our system is and they don't want to reveal it. They and others in the media are part of a plot. They want to continue this fraud for whatever reason. They want to keep it going. They want to protect the radical left. They can't have a great country, and that's true. You can't have a great country without free and fair elections. Fraud like this should mean a revocation of their licenses. They use our public multi-billion dollar in value airways for absolutely no money. They pay nothing. All we want is honesty in our elections and honesty in reporting. They pay nothing for multi-billion dollar assets. Great damage has been done to our country. Our elections were left vulnerable to being rigged and stolen, and the trust of the American people was lost. This cannot be allowed to continue. Every American, whether you're a Republican, Democrat, Independent, or otherwise, should be able to agree that we deserve the most secure, honest, and fair election system anywhere in the world. Secure elections should be a partisan, really, we should be together, Democrats, Republicans, Independents, everybody, and it should not be a partisan issue. It should cause to unite us, not to divide us. This should be a cause. We should be united, not divided. In light of the brand new and irrefutable information I have revealed tonight, my administration is in the process of notifying the states whose election data was compromised by the People's Republic of China and many others. We will be working closely to mitigate any harm, and we're taking swift action to ensure that sensitive voter data is better protected so we can never be bought, we can never be hacked, and we can never watch a stolen election again. Tomorrow, the Secretary of Homeland Security will hold a briefing to outline his department's recent work confirming cyber vulnerabilities in our electronic voting systems. They are bad. We're in the process of informing governors, senators, and members of Congress of potential issues in their states. If you look at voting today, it's in such bad shape in so many states, and we are committing to fix it. And we're also committing to be working with those states and local jurisdictions to help them fix and patch known technical vulnerabilities before the midterm elections. We have very important elections coming up. We want those elections to be honest. I've also ordered DHS to notify every state about non-citizens on their voter rolls and direct them to remove all ineligible voters from the lists immediately. But most importantly, addressing this crisis of election security demands that Congress must pass the Save America Act. How easy is that to do unless you want to cheat? The only reason you wouldn't do it is you want to cheat because your policies are so bad and your candidates are so pathetic that you can't get away or can't get elected any other way. This landmark bill requires that all voters must show photo voter ID. How simple is that? Could I have your photo, please? Photo voter ID. All voters must provide proof of citizenship. Are you a citizen of our country, please? And hopefully there will be no corrupt mail-in ballots, which if you watched California and so many other places, mail-in ballots are inherently corrupt. So you would have no mail-in ballots except for illness, disability, military deployment, or travel. If you're going away on business or vacation, these reforms are urgently needed to stop the vulnerabilities that I've mentioned. To all Americans, I ask you to pick up your phone tomorrow, call your representatives in the House and Senate, and demand that they pass the Save America Act without delay. Together, we will restore faith and confidence in our country, and we will be bigger, better, and stronger than ever before. Thank you. God bless you. God bless our great military, and God bless America. Thank you very much.
9: That was President Trump, who just concluded his remarks a moment ago from the White House. We were delayed a few moments just because we had to get some breaks in. We wanted to get all of it in there. To join us with some instant analysis, Carlin Bowman is a distinguished senior fellow emeritus at the American Enterprise Institute. Bowman doesn't guess. She tracks long-term polling trends. She is considered clinical objective analysis on the polls, the political shifts, and the public institutional trust. Carlin Bowman, welcome to America at Night.
11: Very happy to be with you. Thank you.
9: You have the floor. What's your initial reaction to President Trump's speech from tonight?
11: Well, I think we're certainly going to hear a lot more about it as people begin to look at the information that the president will be releasing. My focus is really on public opinion polls and how Americans think about their elections. And there are more concerns than there were in the past about election integrity. But most Americans think that their own votes are fairly counted, that the votes in their states are fairly counted. And, of course, our elections are run at the state and local level. That was something that Trump certainly spoke to tonight when he talked about he was going to be advising state governments and localities about some of these problems. And he recognizes, I think, that the primary responsibility for elections is at the state and local level. And we have thousands of polling places around the country. And it's certainly the public's impression that that works pretty well in most places.
9: It's interesting you mentioned that. It sounds like Congress. America doesn't like Congress, but they like their own congressman and their own senator.
11: Well, I think certainly they have less confidence in national elections than they do in the state and local elections. The Pew Research Center has been asking a series of wonderful questions now for decades about, do you think your own vote was counted fairly? Do you think the votes in your state were counted fairly? Do you think national votes were counted fairly? And again, you see that people are much more confident about in the state and local counting of elections at this point. But I'm not an expert on election security.
9: Sure.
11: And I'm sure
9: yeah.
11: There'll be a lot of other people who'll be talking about that tomorrow.
9: Carlin Bowman, who was the audience for tonight's speech? We know that people who support Trump believe everything he says, and so therefore they believe everything he says. But he's going to need more than just those people because the polls say he's a little bit underwater. Do you think it resonated with the independents, maybe some Democrats who have voted for him? Because it seems like those are the people he needs to vote for him, and those are the people he seems to be losing when you talk about polling.
11: When you look at the poll, what the polls say after a major presidential speech by Biden or by Donald Trump, it's usually the partisans, the president's supporters who are tuned in most. But certainly there are some independents, and in this case I'm sure some Democrats wanted to hear what the president had to say about election integrity. But usually that audience is mostly made up of people who are supportive of Donald Trump already. So in that sense, we'll wait for a kind of trickle-down or trickle-up effect to the rest of the people in the population who weren't able to listen to it or chose not to.
9: That's interesting. So

0: population who weren't able to listen to it or chose not to.
1: That's interesting. So you're saying that his supporters probably tuned in more than his detractors. And, I mean, people have lives. They're watching the ball game. They're taking picking the kids up from soccer practice. They're having dinner. They're reading a movie. They're watching Netflix. And so as we're focused on it, because this is our job, you're saying the Americans, it'll be filtered through their news channels throughout the next couple of days.
0: That's right. Absolutely. We'll wait to see how the media reports on this. And I was already looking at a few reports. Axios argued that the president was talking about a major conspiracy. And the media, of course, will hype a lot of these results.
1: Yeah, it's interesting. I have all the channels on here in the studio with me. Fox and Sean Hannity cut away very shortly and started, didn't do any analysis, didn't do any deep dive into the facts or anything like that. I found that quite interesting. Some of the other ones sort of ducked in and out with sort of instant analysis, if you will. I thought how each one covered it was kind of interesting, going to your point, that people will hear, this speech through their own filter. Let me ask you, Carlin Bowman,
0: sure,
1: a distinguished senior fellow from the American Enterprise Institute, into your crystal ball and into your polling. Give us a couple of hints on to what you suspect or what the polling says today about the midterm elections.
0: Well, at this point, most polls suggest that the Democrats have a pretty solid advantage on what we call the generic ballot question. It's a question that Gallup has asked since the 1930s. If the election were held today, for whom would you vote? And the Democrats seem to have an advantage on that, which seems to suggest that they're in a good position to take control of the House of Representatives. The Senate is much more complicated because, of course, only a third of senators are up in every 2 years. And so a lot of this depends much more on individual races. And so it's harder to read the Senate. I confess I can't read the Senate at this particular point. There are a lot of seats that could go either way.
1: It's interesting when you get down into the minutia of, say, the Texas race, where you have Tallarico and Ken Paxton, that John Cornyn lost that race. Do you have any numbers as to Texas? I know Democrats are excited. Republicans think they get excited every 6 years and to no avail. But do you have any numbers coming out of Texas?
0: I don't have any new numbers right in front of me right now, but the polls have really given us a very mixed picture. We have a lot of advocacy pollsters in the business these days, and so some of the polls from Texas and other places are conducted by people who have a strong interest in one candidate or the other running. And so though I've looked casually at the Texas polls and am still, as you said, a skeptic about whether Texas is going to elect Tallarico, it seems to be a close race that's going back and forth, so we'll just have to wait a while to see.
1: Let's talk about the, while we have you here in a couple of moments left, there are a lot of people, speaking of losing trust in institutions, they have very little trust in pollsters. How do you defend your whole profession, Carlin Bowman?
0: Well, there have been some very serious problems in the polling business, and I think that one thing is that's impressive about it overall, and again, I'm not a pollster, I'm just someone who watches the polls. One of the things that I think is impressive about it is after the 2020 election, when the polls really had some very serious problems, underestimating Trump's strength in a bunch of key states, they went back into the field and they looked at what went wrong. They brought together a very distinguished body to see what had gone wrong in the 2020 elections, and they've convened that body in subsequent elections just to look at what they're doing. It's really hard to poll these days because a lot of people don't want to speak to pollsters, and I think, you know, for the most part, they do a pretty good job. They are only snapshots in time, and I'd rather not see them as most people use them for their predictive value, and of course now we have prediction markets that can do that too. But I think the pollsters have been very honest about addressing some of the shortcomings in recent elections. But yes, I do look at the trust and confidence numbers a lot, and pollsters' ratings are a little bit above Congress, but they're not up there with the military.
1: You know, it's interesting because we all get scam phone calls on our phones, or number people don't answer phones that their phone doesn't recognize, which you could argue skews the polling, right? I mean, there's a certain amount of people who do answer the phone. And so if those people are more apt to pick up the phone, you are leaving out a segment of the society that isn't going to be represented in the final numbers.

0: Well, that's right. And, of course, pollsters use a lot of different methods to talk to the American people now. And telephone polling is becoming a thing of the past because a lot of people don't have landlines, and a lot of people who have landlines don't. And so most of the polls are being conducted online. And, of course, that's hard, too, because a lot of people don't want to be polled. I mean, there's some very serious problems. And I sometimes wonder whether this business has a future.
1: Yeah, it's really interesting. But as of now, Carlin Bowman, Distinguished Senior Fellow Emeritus at the American Enterprise Institute, millions and millions of dollars, whether it's businesses, corporations, advertising, political campaigns, they look at that polling and they make million-dollar decisions on those poll numbers, do they not?
0: They certainly do. The campaigns themselves and many other outside entities make decisions based on what they think the polls are showing. And that's why it's been interesting. There's a lot of interest in prediction markets. There's a lot of interest in other ways of getting election-related information. But polls still are the one thing that we can turn to, and we know when they're wrong because the numbers tell us that.
1: Yeah, prediction markets, they seem to have good press. A lot of people believe them more than anything else.
0: Well, it seems to me that they're having some startup problems. But still, they are getting an enormous amount of press right now. Poly market, I mean, in part because of the soccer games and many other things, and Americans have always liked to bet.
1: Yeah. Carlin Bowman is a Distinguished Senior Fellow Emeritus at the American Enterprise Institute. Carlin, a busy night for you. Thank you for spending a couple minutes with us, and thank you for your insight.
0: Delighted to do so. Thank you. Bye.
1: You got it. We just finished up President's speech from earlier tonight. Carlin Bowman was a fact-driven pollster. Give us a couple of hints as to what the people are thinking. As for President Trump's speech, we can certainly chew on that next hour, and of course with open phones, and we will continue on in just a moment. America at Night, back in a moment.
2: Coming to you from the heart of the nation, this is America at Night with McGraw-Milhaven.
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2: Coming to you from the heart of the nation, this is America at Night with McGraw-Milhaven.
1: President Trump gave a speech tonight, just finished up. It was, if I do say so, it was a half campaign speech and then half lobbying the SAVE Act. He announced that they are releasing a lot of documents and a lot of information on voter fraud and voter ID, and somehow China breached some voter data in 18 states for the 2020 election. He also complained that during the 2020 election, a lot of this information was held by the withheld from him by the deep state. He kept going through many of these things, and I kept thinking to myself, he was president of the United States when this was happening in 2020. He was president. It was his own administration. And he keeps complaining that how come no one knew about it? It was your own administration. You were supposed to take care of the deep state. You were 4 years into the deep state. What was going on there? We can dive into all of that more in the open phones hour. Stay right there. We got lots more to get to. We're going to talk conspiracy theories about Lindsey Graham, Mitch McConnell, and all of that with a News Nation Law and Justice contributor. Also, Bill Cleveland is going to join us. Bill is on the road, our America at Night traveling correspondent. It's Thursday. Hey, man, president's speech is important, but we got to check in with Bill Cleveland each and every Thursday. Stay right there. Our executive director is Alex Hinton. Our engineer tonight is Richard Good. I'm McGraw-Milhaven, and this is America at Night on Westwood One.
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5: President addresses the nation. I'm Ted Lindner, Fox News. President Trump on Thursday night address focused on election integrity that Democrats aggressively challenged as his attempts to interfere before an important election. Fox's Grinnell Scott with more.
6: President Trump said in his White House remarks, as the midterms approach, he claimed the security of America's elections have been under attack.
7: January 2020 to June 2026. This is a cyber threat aimed at the very heart of our democracy.
6: Documents now on the White House website or what he says proves this. But Senate Minority Leader Chuck Schumer said Trump's plan was to cast doubt in voters' minds before November.
8: Rig the midterm elections in his favor, knowing massive losses are otherwise inevitable.
6: The president, in his speech, said the Save America Act, with its election reforms, can restore voting integrity. Grinnell Scott, Fox News.
5: Massive security expected for the World Cup final in New Jersey on Sunday.
9: The championship match between Argentina and Spain in East Rutherford, New Jersey, will be surrounded by a massive multi-agency task force, including the FBI, DHS, and New Jersey State Police, along with hundreds of other agencies, utilizing AI cameras, robot dogs, counter-drone technology, along with federal airspace restrictions. The final classified as a Level 1 Special Event Assessment Rating, the highest level of federal security, triggering the massive multi-agency coordination. Jeff Manasso, Fox News.
5: And SpaceX backing out at the last second. The planned Thursday test flight for SpaceX's Mega Starship rocket in Texas aborted within 1 second or so from blasting off after some of its 33 main engines failed to ignite. SpaceX founder and CEO Elon Musk says two engines will be replaced before another launch is scheduled. 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
5: Today marks 30 years since the deadly crash of TWA Flight 800 off the south shore of Long Island in New York. Fox's Tanya J. Powers with more.
0: Families of the 230 people who were lost aboard TWA Flight 800 will gather at Smith Point on New York's Long Island to remember their loved ones 30 years after the tragedy. The crash

0: Happened 12 minutes after takeoff from John F. Kennedy International Airport on the evening of July 17, 1996. The Boeing 747 was headed to France and Italy when it exploded and went down in the Atlantic Ocean. A memorial sits at the Smith Point County Park, and families mark each anniversary by placing white roses in the water. Among those set to attend are the TWA Association president, who lost his niece in the crash, as well as a group from Pennsylvania who suffered the loss of teenagers who were on a school trip. In New York City, Tanya J. Powers, Fox News.
1: Fighting between the U.S. and Iran has intensified, the Pentagon announcing a strike against a commercial vessel, accusing the ship of attempting to break the U.S. naval blockade of Iranian ports in the Strait of Hormuz. Fox's Lucas Tomlinson with more.
2: For the first time since President Trump ordered a resumption of the naval blockade, U.S. forces disabled an oil tanker, firing Hellfire missiles at the stacks, trying to run through it to Iran's Karg Island. To date, two other commercial ships have reversed course and turned away from the blockade, enforced by 20 U.S. warships and hundreds of aircraft. Video from the U.S. Military Central Command shows F-18 Super Hornets launching with standard land attack missiles attached with a range of 170 miles. Iran has responded by launching recent attacks against Iraq, Bahrain, Jordan, and Kuwait.
1: And Taco Bell says it's taken action due to the cyclospora outbreak. The fast food chain saying in a statement it's pulled certain ingredients from some locations amid the outbreak of parasitic infections causing explosive diarrhea across the U.S. Michigan has seen the most cases of any state in the U.S. so far. I'm Ted Lindner. This is Fox News.
3: The 880 Weather Watch for South Central Nebraska and North Central Kansas calls for mostly clear skies overnight. Lows make it down to the mid to upper 60s. Friday, sunny. Highs warm into the low 90s across the region. Friday night, mostly clear. Lows fall to the upper 60s to near 70 in most areas. Saturday, sunny and hot. Highs climb to the mid 90s across the region. Saturday night, mostly clear. Lows get down to the upper 60s to low 70s. And then more of the same as we head into Sunday. Sunny and hot with highs reaching the mid to upper 90s across the region. From the 880 Weather Center, I'm Phil Jensko. 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
6: The 880 Weather Watch for South Central Nebraska and North Central Kansas calls for mostly clear skies overnight. Lows make it down to the mid to upper 60s. Friday, sunny. Highs warm into the low 90s across the region. Friday night, mostly clear. Lows fall to the upper 60s to near 70 in most areas. Saturday, sunny and hot. Highs climb to the mid 90s across the region. Saturday night, mostly clear. Lows get down to the upper 60s to low 70s, and then more of the same as we head into Sunday. Sunny and hot with highs reaching the mid to upper 90s across the region. From the 880 Weather Center, I'm Phil Jensko. 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

0: condition.
1: The FDA approves the first cholesterol-lowering pill that works like a powerful class of injectable drugs. Merck's new medication, Lipfendra, is designed for patients whose LDL, or bad cholesterol, remains high even after taking statins. In clinical trials, the once-daily pill lowered the artery-clogging cholesterol by more than 55% when added to standard treatment. Experts say the approval could expand access to treatment that's previously only been available as costly injections. Carmen Roberts, Fox News.
0: On Wall Street, a sell-off's brewing, even bigger than yesterday's losses. Dow futures are down more than 300 points. It's over 500 for the Nasdaq. Round two underway at golf's last major of the year, the Open Championship in England. American Jackson Suber no longer in the ladies, among seven golfers one shot back of Lucas Herbert at 5 under. I'm Dave Anthony. This is
2: the 880 Weather Watch for South Central Nebraska and North Central Kansas calls for mostly clear skies overnight. Lows make it down to the mid to upper 60s. Friday, sunny. Highs warm into the low 90s across the region. Friday night, mostly clear. Lows fall to the upper 60s to near 70 in most areas. Saturday, sunny and hot. Highs climb to the mid 90s across the region. Saturday night, mostly clear. Lows get down to the upper 60s to low 70s. And then more of the same as we head into Sunday. Sunny and hot with highs reaching the mid to upper 90s across the region. From the 880 Weather Center, I'm Phil Jensko. 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
7: The 880 Weather Watch for South Central Nebraska and North Central Kansas calls for sunny skies for today and highs head to the low 90s across the region. Tonight, mostly clear. Lows fall to the upper 60s to near 70 in most areas. Saturday, sunny and hot. Highs climb to the mid 90s across the region. Saturday night, mostly clear. Lows get down to the upper 60s to low 70s. Sunday, more of the same, sunny and hot. Highs reach the mid to upper 90s across the region. And then Sunday night, mostly clear, and lows head down to the low 70s in most areas. From the 880 Weather Center, I'm Phil Jensko. For more, check KRVN.com.
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3: Thanks for being with us. You've probably heard breakfast called the most important meal of the day. And while nutrition needs vary by person, experts agree that starting the day with a balanced meal can help support steady energy levels throughout the day. To that end, New York City dietitian Jacqueline London recommends building a breakfast around protein, fiber-rich carbohydrates, and healthy fats, all of which provide a sustainable source of energy. Yahoo Life says some energy-supporting breakfast options include eggs, Greek yogurt and fruit, whole grain toast, and oatmeal topped off with nuts or nut butter. If you don't care for breakfast, London suggests splitting your meal into two separate sections, eating a smaller snack like a banana and a latte at home, followed by an equally small plate of peanut butter toast or another protein-packed dish once you've arrived at work. And while you may crave a bag of chips or a cookie midday, consider choosing snacks that combine protein, fiber, and healthy fats. They can help you get through the remainder of the day. 8 minutes now in front of the hour on This Morning. Once again, here's Nicole Murray.
2: And now, the three big things you need to know. Number one.
4: President Trump delivered a primetime address in which he alleged that the U.S. election system had been compromised by the Chinese government during the 2020 presidential race that he lost. Senate Minority Leader Chuck Schumer.
5: Trump's speech tonight has nothing to do with the 2020 elections. It has everything to do with the 2026 elections. He's scared to death that he will lose in 2026.
4: Trump also raised skepticism about the upcoming midterms and pressured lawmakers into passing voter ID legislation.
2: Number two.
4: Heavy smoke from hundreds of wildfires in Canada have blanketed large areas of the U.S. from the Midwest to the Northeast, prompting warnings from officials that residents should stay indoors. Nurse Barbara Glickstein in New York City.
6: I'm a public health nurse, and I follow the air quality and heat announcements, and I wish more people were wearing masks and little babies and children were inside.
4: Conditions are expected to worsen, with more than 115 million people forecast to be exposed to unhealthy air today.
2: Number three.
4: Federal health officials said a multi-state outbreak of cyclosporiasis that has sickened thousands of people has been linked to shredded iceberg lettuce served at Taco Bell restaurants in five states. Dr. Don Schnaffner, food microbiology professor at Rutgers University, who spoke with Gordon.
7: I don't think that there's a risk here to most people. And again, if I were to get cyclospora, I'm not allergic to sulfa drugs, so I can take the treatment, and I'll do that.
4: The CDC said the lettuce was used at Taco Bell restaurants in Indiana, Kentucky, Ohio, Michigan, and West Virginia. A man is in custody after he allegedly snuck into an NBC building at New York City's Rockefeller Center yesterday morning. Police said the suspect was looking for today's show weather anchor Al Roker, and he allegedly uttered a racial slur repeatedly. U.S. aviation safety investigators have announced they are taking over the investigation into a Ryanair flight from Greece after a window dislodged and a man was partially sucked out of the plane before being pulled back inside. The incident occurred on July 10th. A new Economist study says that husbands whose wives earn more than two-thirds of the household income are far likelier to report mental distress than those who are breadwinners.
3: Yeah, get over yourselves, men.
4: Yeah, right? Yeah. Seriously.
3: By the way, can we just back up 1 second to your Ryanair flight?
4: Yeah.
3: So the window dislodges.
4: Right.
3: And the guy is partially sucked out of the plane.
4: Correct. Half and half.
3: Half and half?
4: Until he's pulled back inside.
3: And so what, the middle seat guy or girl is supposed to grab your ankles or your belt and pull you back in?
4: I believe it took multiple passengers to get him back inside the plane.
3: Are you kidding me?
4: Scary.
3: Little help here.
4: Yeah.
3: Jeez. 6 minutes in front of the hour. 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
5: The U.S. bombed Iran a sixth straight night. I'm Dave Anthony, Fox News. U.S. Central Command says they hit military targets from infrastructure to surveillance to air defense. While Iranian media reports the American strikes took out bridges and power sites.
6: This is significant escalation. The targeting of roads, bridges, and bases around the port city of Bandar Abbas is significant because it cuts off Iran's Revolutionary Guard Corps supply routes, essentially isolating them. Bandar Abbas is key to controlling the Strait of Hormuz, and the U.S. has maintained their military action is aimed at degrading Iran's ability to attack commercial ships traveling through that critical waterway.
5: Fox's Madeline Rivera. Iran's retaliated again, launching missiles and drones at Gulf countries with U.S. bases in Bahrain, Jordan, and Qatar, and in Kuwait, where a power and water desalination plant was hit, doing major damage. China is this morning denying what President Trump claimed last night in a primetime address, that it interfered with U.S. elections.
7: They knew I was wise to them.
5: Alleging China gathered voter information on about 200 million Americans.
7: The People's Republic of China carried out what is believed to be the largest compromise of election data in history.
8: He's released once classified documents he says proves it was a coordinated effort by China on many fronts. The president also claimed China attempted to influence the 2020 election for former President Joe Biden.
5: That's Fox's Grinnell Scott. The president also again urged Congress to pass a law requiring proof of citizenship and voter ID that Democrats and some Republicans oppose. Before the address, Senate Minority Leader Chuck Schumer said the president wants
9: to undermine the right to vote, rig the midterm elections in his favor, knowing massive losses are otherwise inevitable.
5: Two people are now dead in the South Texas flooding that has been triggered by heavy rain. Areas like in Uvalde, we've gotten more than 2 feet of rain this week. 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
5: Two deadly immigration enforcement shootings remain under investigation in Maine and in Texas. And here's the latest on that one.
12: U.S. Attorney in the Southern District of Texas, Aaron Wright, says ICE agents in Houston were looking for illegal aliens in a white van who had been known to evade arrest before. When they came across a white van initially, the driver fled, but later they came across it again, surrounded the vehicle, and at least two agents got out of their car.
13: Preliminary information indicates the driver shifted the van into reverse, then forward again, while an officer was partially inside the van or immediately next to it. During this confrontation between federal agents and a group of illegal aliens attempting to flee, one of the officers fired a single shot,
12: killing Lorenzo Salgado Araujo, the 52-year-old father of three who, while in the country illegally, was not the intended target. Jessica Rosenthal, Fox News.
5: We have an update on the outbreak of the cyclosporiasis, a stomach bug that's made people sick, sending dozens to hospitals with nasty diarrhea and other symptoms in 34 states. Michigan's been hit hardest. The state confirms more than 4,300 cases.
14: Amid reports, the FDA has linked cases of cyclosporiasis to shredded lettuce served at some Taco Bell locations. The chain tells the Fox Business Network it is removing the potentially impacted lettuce from a supplier in select states, adding the affected ingredient from our supplier is being indefinitely removed from our supply chain nationwide and will be replaced within 24 hours in select states. Taco Bell Corp. goes on to say, while no official advisory has been issued, we believe public health is a shared responsibility. Cyclosporiasis is a foodborne illness caused by a parasite. Kristen Goodwin, Fox News.
5: The morning after a sell-off on Wall Street, even bigger losses are brewing this morning. We are seeing Dow futures down more than 300 points, more than 400 for the NASDAQ, and at Golf's Open Championship in England, Lucas Herbert, now the leader at 7 under par. I'm Dave Anthony. This is Fox News.
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20: Well, good morning to you. It is a Friday. Thank you so much for joining me here today. As we get ready for the weekend and take a look at what's going to be a pretty warm weekend, but maybe some changes as we get into the work week. Let's get into the forecast while we're at it. For central Nebraska today, sunny, highs in the lower 90s, light winds then becoming south at about 10 miles per hour in the afternoon. Tonight, clear, lows in the upper 60s, south winds at around 10 in the evening, then becoming light. For Saturday, sunny, hot, highs in the mid-90s, light winds then becoming southeast at around 10 in the afternoon. For Saturday night, clear, lows in the upper 60s, southeast winds at around 10. Sunday, sunny and hot, highs in the upper 90s, south winds at around 10 with gusts to around 20. For Sunday night, clear, lows in the low 70s. Monday, sunny, highs around 101. Monday night, mostly clear. There is a 20% chance of showers and thunderstorms, lows in the lower 70s. Now, we had been talking a lot this week about a cold front coming through on Monday. It doesn't look like it's going to affect much. As Tuesday, partly cloudy, not as hot, but it's still going to see highs around 90. So, Monday's going to be a cooker. As we, again, highs around 101. For northwest and north central Kansas today, sunny, highs in the lower 90s with southeast winds at 5 to 10 miles an hour. Tonight, clear, lows in the lower 60s. For Saturday, sunny, highs in the mid-90s. Saturday night, clear, lows in the mid-60s. For Sunday, sunny, hot with highs in the upper 90s. Sunday night, clear, lows in the upper 60s for Monday. Sunny and hot with highs around 100 also. For Northeast Colorado, Friday, mostly sunny, highs in the low to mid-90s. Southeast winds at 10 to 15. Friday night, mostly clear, lows in the low to mid-60s. For Saturday, mostly sunny, highs in the low to mid-90s with southeast winds at 10 to 15. Saturday night, mostly clear, lows in the 60s. Sunday, sunny, highs in the mid to upper 90s. So we get into Sunday night and Monday, mostly clear, lows in the mid to upper 60s, highs on Monday into the upper 90s. That's your 880 Weather Watch. 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
21: 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Well, let's take a look at the markets from yesterday. Profit taking and technical based selling was the theme across the row crop futures yesterday, as all markets have become somewhat overbought technically after strong sessions middle of the week. Now from here, traders may feel they've adequately reflected what's known about the U.S. crops. Amid the recent heat wave, it'll require evidence of a larger threat of production, likely in the form of declining ratings in the upcoming progress report next week. As for the geopolitical turmoil in the Black Sea, the uncertainty regarding the availability of grain supplies via export should keep the level of support below prices, though it'll take time for the market to sort out the exact implications from a prolonged exposure to shipping channels like the Kerch Strait. New crop soybean sales for the week ending July 9th were very strong, 69 million bushels reported this week. Recent heat waves look to ease by next week here in the U.S., reducing risk for crops. Although rainfall remains kind of an uncertainty through the balance of this month. Here's where we sit in the markets this morning. September corn is 1¾ down to 439¾. December down 1¾ at 462¼. August soybeans down a penny at 1194. November down 1¼ at 1193¾. August bean oil up 109. August soybean meal down $2 a ton. September Kansas City wheat three higher, 719½. December up 2¾. 734. 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
24: A Nebraska program is helping ag educators sharpen their skills by learning from some of the best in the classroom. Through the FIELD program that's coordinated and funded by the Nebraska FFA Foundation, teachers spend time observing fellow ag educators to bring new ideas back to their own schools. Stapleton FFA advisor Daisy Nichols visited Adams Central ag teacher Brandon Jacobitz. She says she gained new strategies for engaging students, including the use of hands-on activities, bell ringers, and exit tickets to provide daily feedback. Nichols says seeing how another teacher balances a strong curriculum with FFA success gave her some new, fresh ideas she can take back to her classroom to better serve her students. Sticking with ag education, a longtime Nebraska ag educator is being recognized for nearly five decades of service to students. Retired ag teacher Kenneth Malone has received the Nebraska Agricultural Youth Institute's Award of Merit. It's the highest honor presented by the Agriculture Youth Council. Malone spent more than 44 years teaching ag at Diller, Tri-County, and Palmyra, while he encouraged generations of students to get involved in FFA and ag leadership. Beyond the classroom, he also served for decades on the Nebraska FFA Degree Review Committees and State Land Judging Committee. The award recognizes his lasting impact on ag education and Nebraska's next generation of industry leaders. And before they compete under the bright lights at the National High School Finals Rodeo, the world's top youth athletes have already spent months proving themselves far from the spotlight. The event kicks off Sunday in Lincoln, bringing more than 1,700 contestants and 2,000 horses. These rodeo athletes earning their spot through a year of caring for livestock, hauling horses across state lines, and balancing schoolwork with practice.
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0: Well, good morning. It is the 17th of July, a Friday. That's good. I was looking at, and I know we do history a little bit later, but I thought this was interesting. In 1997, Woolworth closed its last 400 stores. Five and dime chain lasted for 117 years. I don't remember a lot of Woolworths. I do remember, I mean, it was iconic. It was like, you're going to grab a Kleenex instead of a facial tissue. We're going to go to Woolworths. That's just where you went. And so it was just big change in Americana, kind of, huh? Isn't that close? Anyway, let's see. What are we looking at today? Here's an interesting... this is an interesting story to me. So this is the day that we celebrate a sort of infamous moment. It is National Wrong Way Corrigan Day. Commentators for this is just something that has been part of the lexicon for quite a while, but it was an Irish American stunt pilot from Galveston, Texas, and he made some notoriety with an unplanned transatlantic flight. He ended up in Ireland on July 17th. And so he'd always been interested in a stunt pilot, flew from his home in California to New York. Upon his arrival, he asked for permission to duplicate his hero's historic flight, Charles Lindbergh. Unfortunately, the flight service quickly denied his request due to the age of his aircraft. With only a magnetic compass, Corrigan advised officials he was going to return to California. All right, so he was going to head from New York back to California. Now, according to the story, after takeoff, cloud cover prevented Corrigan from accurate navigation. When Corrigan dropped below the clouds hours later, again, thinking he was going to California, he saw nothing but water. Then Corrigan realized his navigation was off. Despite the confusion, he continued on his journey. Surprisingly, 28 hours later, he landed in Ireland. Now, Corrigan's story of his flight never faltered. He stuck with it, and folks accused him of secretly planning the flight anyway, but Corrigan held fast. So again, he went from California to New York, wanted to go like Lindbergh across the Atlantic to his home nation of Ireland. But the FAA said, no, sorry, you can't. Your plane's too old. We don't think it's going to make it. So I said, okay. So he took off, couldn't really see where he was going, but he was using just some very old guidance, and ended up going the wrong way. Took a left turn at Albuquerque and ended up over the ocean, and there you go. That is the story of Wrong Way Corrigan. Isn't that interesting? He, till the day he died, he held strongly to it. Okay, so there you go. That's something to think about. It's National Lottery Day. Wouldn't that be nice that we could all win the lottery today? I would have to actually play it to win it. It is National Tattoo Day. Don't have any. I've never found anything that I just wanted to be permanent on my body. And there's just no... maybe I will. I'm not against it. My kids have it. My wife has. I just don't. So anyway, but I know for folks that get them, they're addictive, and you just keep getting more. So we'll see. National Peach Ice Cream Day. National Peach Ice Cream Day. By the way, we talked about this yesterday, but the folks over at the 4-H Cafe, we've been getting pizzas, beginning pies from them. And they've been so incredibly good. And yesterday I had mentioned on this show, man, I hope there's coconut cream today. And by golly, there was. And it was incredible. Just incredible. I just about couldn't finish my show. Kathy brought some in towards the end of the show, and I needed some time alone. It was so good. And I tell you, if you haven't had a pie from the 4-H Cafe over the Dawson County Fair, you need to stop everything right now. Get your plan set to come and get some. I don't know what, I think we'll have some more coming our way today, but the ones yesterday were great. It's just a no miss. I'm a pie guy. You know, I will take pie over cake any day. I don't know if that's weird, but wow. So good. So thank you. Thank you for all the work that you guys doing that. Stop over the 4-H Cafe. Not only do they have pies, they got lots of great food. So get yourself something to eat over there. It is the 17th of July. Good morning.
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5: 3-1 is launched to left. Marsh going back. It's over his head. He turns and it's gone. It snuck over the railing and left into the flower bed. Francisco Alvarez with his second home run of the game.
4: Mets Radio Network on the call. They defeat the Phillies 4-1. Francisco Alvarez hit two solo home runs for his seventh career multi-home run game. Phillies reliever Brad Keller has a torn UCL and is expected to miss the rest of the season. The ratings have been released for the All-Star Game, and close to 8.8 million viewers tuned in on Fox, making it the most watched All-Star Game since 2018. In the WNBA, the Fire beat the Mystics 75-56. The game between the Liberty and Wings has been postponed due to travel delays caused by mechanical issues with the Liberty's charter flight. At the U.S. Open, Jackson Super has a one-stroke lead through the opening round.
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16: Investors continue to sell chip stocks. AMD and Micron Technology are among those losing ground today. Netflix shares are slumping, down nearly 10%. The streaming giant reported a mixed quarter, though Wall Street was hoping for a more upbeat forecast. Shares of Yum Brands, parent company of Taco Bell, are little changed, though the parasitic outbreak that has sickened people in multiple states has been linked to lettuce from Mexico supplied by Taylor Farms to Taco Bell. Taco Bell quickly removed the supplier's lettuce from its supply chain nationwide, and it's committed to stop using any lettuce from Taylor. Early reports suggest it's already impacting sales. Taylor Farms supplies North America and Western Europe with fresh fruits and vegetables. That's your Fox Business Report. I'm Jenny Coselda, invested in you.
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0: Well, we certainly are busy around here this time of year with all kinds of fair activity and going lots of different directions. This week is one of the busiest. I need to go and take a look, but my goodness. So, for instance, tonight we will be at the Adams County Fair in Hastings for registration of the Trace Adkins concert, so you can register then. Saturday, heading west to Grant for the Perkins County Fair from 4 to 6 Mountain Time. Also Saturday, we'll be right across the street at Austin County Fair from 6 to 8. Registration at the rodeo. And then also then Sunday, we're going to be in Minden at the Kearney County Fair for registration from 4 to 6. Very next day, we'll be in St. Paul at the Howard County Fair from 5 to 7. So just a lot of places, and you can find out where we're going and if we're coming to your hometown there at the Fun and Games page at KRVN.com. All right. Something else going on that we've been talking about. We can watch the Dawson County 4-H Youth Show, their livestock, all this week through our live streaming. Thanks to Dawson County Ag Society and their sponsors, you can see all the livestock shows from dogs to gerbils and big beef, sheep, goats, and swine. 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You can see the streaming for that. We'll be doing that next week for the Buffalo County Fair. Also, so big thank you to our sponsors. Big thank you to the folks from our staff going over and doing that streaming. Also, we got news coming up next.
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2: Everything about Democrat Dan Osborne is fake.
3: Osborne says he's independent, but he's endorsed by the Democrat machine. Osborne admitted he'd give Democrats control of the Senate.
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3: taking thousands out of our pockets. 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
2: Dan Osborne claims he's for the working man, but Osborne and his wife paid themselves hundreds of thousands of dollars through shady Wyoming companies they control, skirting election laws.
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3: Gross. 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
9: For KRVN News, I'm Bob Brogan. Troopers with the Nebraska State Patrol, with assistance from the North Platte Police Department and Lincoln County Sheriff's Office, arrested one person after a pursuit in Lincoln County on Thursday. The arrest of

0: 31-year-old Cameron Brogan of Petersburg, Florida, followed a high-speed chase. The pursuit began shortly after 12:35 p.m. when the subject ran a stop sign and ignored a trooper's order to pull over. He drove recklessly through North Platte, using the grass to pass cars and running red lights. Officers used stop sticks to end the chase near Highway 30. Brogan fought arrest and was forced from his car. He now faces charges for reckless driving, fleeing police, and assaulting an officer. Two Rivers Public Health Department is investigating three confirmed cases of cyclospora infection in its health district and is working to determine whether the illnesses are connected to an ongoing multi-state outbreak. Public health nurses are interviewing individuals with confirmed laboratory diagnoses as part of the investigation. Since May 2026, Nebraska has reported 49 cases of cyclosporiasis. Cyclospora is a parasite spread through contaminated food or water that causes an intestinal illness known as cyclosporiasis, with symptoms that can include watery diarrhea, stomach cramps, nausea, fatigue, weight loss, and low-grade fever. Two Rivers Public Health Department is urging residents to take precautions by thoroughly washing fruits and vegetables, practicing proper hand hygiene, preventing cross-contamination in the kitchen, drinking safe water, and following recommended food safety guidelines. The Secretary of State for Nebraska verified submitted signatures on petitions and announced Thursday that Dan Osborne's name will appear on the ballot in November for the Senate race as an independent. He will face incumbent Pete Ricketts. 2,300 signatures were collected in District 1, 1,900 from District 2, and 1,900 from District Number 3. Over $5,520,000 is earmarked for Epley Airfield in Omaha as part of the fiscal year 2026 Airport Improvement Program grant from the Federal Aviation Administration. That amount, according to Representative Don Bacon, to support infrastructure improvements related to expansion. The efforts will help bring the airport into conformity with current standards. Part of the improvements include upgrading the stormwater pumps at the Locust Street Pump Station. For KRVN News, I'm Bob Brogan.
1: Fox News, I'm Chris Foster. In a primetime address to the nation, President Trump accuses China of meddling in the 2020 election.
2: The Chinese government's strategy against the United States was focused on undermining domestic confidence in the U.S. president. They wanted to just make you sound like your president wasn't so hot, when actually your president has done a great job.
1: The foreign ministry says China has no interest in interfering in U.S. election and has never done so. Texas Governor Greg Abbott says at least two people are killed in flooding there.
3: Governor Greg Abbott says a man near Comfort swept away by floodwaters in an RV and a woman swept away while driving were killed, explaining several counties have seen 6 to 13 inches of rainfall that's led to dangerous river flooding.
1: Fox's Kristen Goodwin. In a sixth straight night of airstrikes in Iran, U.S. Central Command says they hit military infrastructure. Iran state media reports bridges are hit. 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
1: It's 39 and 64 degrees here at the Lexington studios of KRVN. Scott in here with you. Time for us to take a look at our 880 weather watch. Well, mostly dry weather continues through Monday as the area sits underneath the dome of high pressure. Highs today remain slightly warmer than normal in the low to mid 90s. The weekend is hot with highs in the mid to upper 90s. A few late day thunderstorms from the western plains may sneak into the panhandle and north central Nebraska Sunday night. Ahead of a cold front, Monday is the hottest day with highs topping out at 100. Heat index readings as high as the low to mid 100s are likely over the weekend through Monday. With the passage of a cold front, spotty thunderstorms are possible Monday night through Wednesday. Higher thunderstorm chances are predicted Wednesday night through Thursday. Highs will cool to the low to mid 90s Tuesday, in the mid 80s to low 90s Wednesday and Thursday. Some 80s would feel pretty good right now, especially with the, if we got triple digits headed our direction.
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1: So it is 641. We're at 68 degrees in O'Neill, 66 in Valentine, 72 in Columbus, 74 in Omaha. That's the state high, it looks like. 71 in Beatrice, 71 in Hebron, 69 in Grand Island. Out in the west, boy, we're consistent across the board. 65 in Scotts Bluff. It is 63 in Kimball, 69 in Sydney, 64 in Ogallala, 61 in Grant, 65 in Imperial, 65 in North Platte, 67 in McCook. It's 66 degrees in Valentine, 63 in Thedford, 64 in Bow. So really very consistent temperatures across the state of Nebraska. We don't see that all that often. So on our way to another warm day here on this Friday.
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0: The Angus heifers are bred to TD Angus, kept September 1. 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And the bred cows be 260 Angus and Baldies. Bred Angus, kept August 5th, second and third carers, a few 5-year-olds from the Lazy JW ranch. Here's 148 Angus, bred Baldies Angus, kept September 1, second and third carers from Little Brule ranch. 64 Angus and Baldies and red cows. Bred Angus, kept August 15th from the Thomas ranch. Here's 5 September carers, Colton Gents, Johansson, plus many more. For more information, go to our website or give us a call at the Huss Livestock Market at 308-234-2502, and thank you.
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3: That's going to do it for Auction Time for this hour. 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
4: Extension Almanac.
5: For many farm families, bringing children or even grandchildren into the operation is the ultimate goal. Nebraska Extension ag economist Jessica Groskopf talks about one strategy that might make sense when it comes to turning over an operation to family members.
6: So this is a really interesting strategy, but the most important thing is that you have to have an entity structure that allows for the transfer of shares or changes in the percentage of ownership. So we're looking at farms and ranches that are set up as partnerships, LLCs, or corporations. And this is really a cool tool because you can use basically that entity as a gift to the lower generations. So as an older generation, which we're going to call the donor, I can gift that to my heirs, which we call the donee. So it's a really interesting plan if I have the right entity structure in place. And honestly, it is actually fairly easy, but I do need to emphasize this is not something you just decide to do. You do need a team of professionals behind you. And at the top of that list is a very talented attorney and a very knowledgeable tax professional who can help you know and understand what you need to be able to implement this strategy. So this is a really interesting strategy because to some extent it provides not just ownership, but potentially management decisions and income to that younger generation in a gradual way. And giving them that opportunity to learn the ropes while I'm still alive, it also creates that shift of income between the owner and the heir as well, right? So as that owner gets a little bit older, maybe they have some other assets that they can tap into and really allows that younger generation to grow that farmer, that ranch business gradually over time. So first of all, if you're going to tackle or think about this type of transfer, you need to work with your financial team. You need to determine the liabilities associated with that business, the asset basis, and then the value of those shares or that percentage of the business. We can use two exclusions as we work through this. That's the annual gift tax exclusion and the lifetime gifting exclusion to make this transfer. So as we think about both sides, during life, there's a few things we need to consider. First is the management of that business. So how much of that management is being transferred with those shares? And that comes down to that decision making. If that donor, that older generation, still wants control or more control, we need to make sure that this isn't a large transfer all at once, because that might also be transferring that decision-making power. So we need to think about, really, is this a small progressive gift? We're gifting a little bit each year, maybe 1% or 0.5% every year, or is it that large shift? And that depends on the farm or the ranch business. Along with that is the consideration of the transfer of income. So as that ownership percent manage changes.

0: or that ownership of shares change, that's going to ripple through the business. So we really need to make sure that both the owners and the heirs maintain a viable standard of living. It's very, very important as we work through the transition process that both parties still have that viable standard of living. And so we have to think about, is that transfer of shares or ownership also transferring that income, and where is that comfortable mix?
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3: The Mets got the win on the road.
4: 3-1 is launched to left. Marsh going back. It's over his head. He turns and it's gone. It snuck over the railing and left into the flower bed. Francisco Alvarez with his second home run of the game.
3: Mets Radio Network on the call. They defeat the Phillies 4-1. Francisco Alvarez hit two solo home runs for his seventh career multi-home run game. Phillies reliever Brad Keller has a torn UCL and is expected to miss the rest of the season. The ratings have been released for the All-Star Game, and close to 8.8 million viewers tuned in on Fox, making it the most watched All-Star Game since 2018. In the WNBA, the Fire beat the Mystics 75-56. The game between the Liberty and Wings has been postponed due to travel delays caused by mechanical issues with the Liberty's charter flight. At the U.S. Open, Jackson Super has a one-stroke lead through the opening round.
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6: It's 62 and 64 degrees here at the Lexington studios of KRVN. Time for us to take a look at our verse of the day from scriptures, and of course, verse of the day coming from verseoftheday.com. If you'd like to be part of that, we are another epistle of Paul's here, another letter. This one to the Romans. He says this: "I'm not ashamed of the gospel, because it is the power of God for the salvation of everyone who believes." You know, Paul, we got to look at the context of this a little bit. Paul lived in a culture that often viewed the message of a crucified Messiah as foolish or even offensive. Crucifixion was associated with shame and disgrace, yet Paul boldly declared that he had no embarrassment about the gospel because he knew it was God's truth and God's means of saving people. The statement implies courage. Paul had experienced rejection, certainly persecution and imprisonment, yet he remained confident in the message. So, a couple things. He talks about, for it's the power of God. The gospel is not merely good advice, philosophy, or religious teaching. Paul said it is the power of God. And that's partly why we do what we do here when we do the verse of the day. It's more than just words. And he talks about salvation, and that includes forgiveness of sins, deliverance from God's judgment, reconciliation with God, new spiritual life, and future eternal life in God's presence. And then he finishes with, to everyone who believes. The gospel is available to everyone, to anyone, any color, any race, any previous whatever. It's available. It's all about faith. And it was, you know, the Jews and the Greeks and everyone else. So, good one. Romans 1:16, Paul's triumphant declaration that the gospel is
7: nothing to be ashamed of, because it is God's powerful means of saving all who believe. Regardless of their background, it serves as the thesis statement for the entire book of Romans, which is a very good book. That is today's verse of the day. Focus on the Families coming up next.
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9: Never notice that you believe what you perceive to be true, not what is actually true. My friend's cat is a perfect example of this. The cat once got spooked by the sound of boots on the hardwood floor and disappeared under the bed for 2 days. The thing is, she only perceived that she was in danger. The actual truth was that no one wanted to harm her. Not only was that cat safe, but if she came out, she would have only gotten wonderful scratches behind the ears and under her collar. Misperception causes us to miss out on good things. Misperception often causes conflict to erupt at work or on the highway or between neighbors. I even know a guy who feared eating vegetables for years after a childhood friend convinced him that they were bad for him. Misperception causes us to miss out on good things in marriage, too. Have you ever accused your spouse of being angry with you when they weren't? Or gotten into an argument over something that you later discovered wasn't true? We see our marriage relationships through layers of assumptions and biases that influence how we interpret situations. Simply put, we don't always see our marriage as clearly as we think we do. That's why open and honest communication is crucial for any couple hoping to enjoy a happy marriage. Clarity not only dispels confusion, it'll deepen your connection by turning the perception of love and intimacy into reality. For Focus on the Family, I'm Jim Daly.
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13: For KRVN News, I'm Bob Brogan. The Adams County Fair Fest kicked off Wednesday and runs through Sunday with plenty to do and see for all ages. Molly Johnson, Adams County Fairgrounds Executive Director, says this year's fair features great food, crafts, and many vendors.
14: So we have over 18 food vendors that are here, and we have craft vendors inside and out. We have probably about 40 booths inside, and we have a few outside too this year, so which is really great. I don't know if we've had that many over the past few years, so we're excited to have all the food vendors here.
13: Along with the vendors is the carnival that runs each night of the fair. It starts tonight at 6 p.m. Saturday and Sunday it starts at 4 p.m. and closes at 10 p.m. each night. Adams County Fair Fest also includes concerts featuring Trace Adkins Friday night and Wyatt Flores on Saturday, plus Nebraska's Roughest Rodeo on Sunday at 6:30 p.m. And you can find a full fair schedule on the Adams County Fair Fest Facebook page. Yesterday marked the fourth anniversary of 988, the three-digit suicide prevention and mental health crisis national lifeline. 988 provides a direct connection to care and support for anyone experiencing a mental health or substance use-related crisis. In fiscal 2025, the Nebraska 988 call center in Boys Town received over 39,000 contacts, responded to over 26,000 calls, and 13,600 digital contacts. For KRVN News, I'm Bob Brogan.
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15: Hitting Iran even harder. I'm Dave Anthony, Fox News. That's what the U.S. did on a sixth consecutive night of bombing. Central Command says they hit military targets from air defense to infrastructure. Iran State TV says bridges were taken out. Fox's Peter Ducey reports.
16: The war planners here at the White House are trying something different. They started bombing overnight roads and bridges around Bandar Abbas. The U.S. is trying to take out these bridges and roads, hoping to isolate the IRGC so they cannot resupply their people near Bandar Abbas, which is the key to controlling the Strait of Hormuz.
15: Iran trying to control that shipping waterway and has retaliated again today, launching missiles and drones at Gulf countries with U.S. bases, including Kuwait, where a power plant and water desalination facility were hit, causing widespread damage. China is denying it interfered in U.S. elections, especially in 2020, like President Trump claimed in an address last night.
17: 18 states have been bought, stolen, or hacked by China.
15: Fox's Aisha Hosni reports.
18: He has announced that he's declassifying a trove of documents that he claims reveals vulnerabilities in our election system. Those documents are now posted on the White House website. He's alleging that China hacked and gathered voter information on some 200 million Americans over a number of years.
15: Democratic Senate Leader Chuck Schumer called the Trump speech a pathetic attempt to deny the president lost the 2020 election. Two people are now dead in the Texas flooding disaster caused by more than 2 feet of rain this week, sending rivers and creeks overflowing in communities, including Uvalde.
19: Water rushing through all of the main roads in that town. Everything shut. Businesses and homes being inundated. First responders moving as fast as they could to get evacuations going and rescues. Over 200 people rescued in the past several days across the region.
15: Fox Weather's Robert Ray in San Antonio. 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
15: Change is coming in Britain, where the Labour Party has just confirmed Andy Burnham, a new member of parliament, will be the party's leader and later become the next British Prime Minister.
26: Andy Burnham's rise to the top of British politics has seemed as inevitable as it has sudden. Making no secret of his ambition, the Mayor of Manchester manoeuvred himself back into Parliament while Prime Minister Keir Starmer struggled to hold on to power. When Burnham won a special election last month, Starmer announced within days that he would resign. Only one name was put forward as a potential replacement. That means today's special Labour Party conference is a formality. On Monday, Burnham will achieve his ultimate goal and receive the keys to 10 Downing Street. In London, Jonathan Savage, Fox News.
15: It'll be a somber evening on New York's Long Island, remembering a disaster in the sky on this date 30 years ago.
27: Families of the 230 people who were lost aboard TWA Flight 800 will gather at Smith Point on New York's Long Island to remember their loved ones 30 years after the tragedy. The crash happened 12 minutes after takeoff from John F. Kennedy International Airport on the evening of July 17, 1996. The Boeing 747 was headed to France and Italy when it exploded and went down in the Atlantic Ocean. A memorial sits at the Smith Point County Park, and families mark each anniversary by placing white roses in the water. Among those set to attend are the TWA Association president, who lost his niece in the crash, as well as a group from Pennsylvania who suffered the loss of teenagers who were on a school trip. In New York City, Tanya J. Powers, Fox News.
15: More selling is in store on Wall Street today after losses. Dow futures are down no more than 200 points. NASDAQ futures falling over 400. At golf's last major of the year, the Open Championship in England, American Jackson Suber, who led after round one, is now two shots back on day two. Lucas Herbert, the leader at 8 under par. I'm Dave Anthony. This is Fox News.
0: Tune in to KRVN this Saturday morning at 10:45 for the weekly program from RCAP, brought to you by AgWest Feed Incorporated, Kevin and Cheryl Holinsky, Burwell, Nebraska. A lot of folks are wondering what today's markets mean for their retirement. That's just what the Stonebridge team talks about on the Retirement Compass with the Stonebridge Radio Show. 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SEC registration does not imply a certain level of skill, training, or ability.

0: 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And now, here's a man with a mic, Scott Foster.
1: Well, good Friday morning to you. Scott in here with you. Time for us to take a look at our 880 Weather Watch. 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As I mentioned, pretty consistent across the state, which we don't see a lot. Oftentimes a little cooler, at least in the morning in western Nebraska. 74 right now in Omaha, 74 in Shadrin. So to kind of make that point, 64 here at the Lexington studios of KRVN. Let's get into our forecast for central Nebraska today. Sunny, highs in the lower 90s, light winds then becoming south at around 10 in the afternoon. Tonight, clear, lows in the upper 60s. South winds at around 10 miles an hour in the evening, then becoming light. Saturday, sunny, hot. Highs in the mid-90s, light winds then becoming southeast at around 10 miles per hour in the afternoon. Saturday night, clear, lows in the upper 60s, southeast winds at around 10. For Sunday, sunny, hot, highs in the upper 90s, south winds at around 10 with gusts to around 20. For Sunday night, clear, lows in the lower 70s. For Monday, sunny, highs around 101 degrees. Monday nights, mostly clear. We're going to have about a 20% chance of showers is all they're saying. Lows are still only going to get into the lower 70s. Tuesday, partly cloudy, not as hot. Highs around 90. And we could start to see some storm chances work into the forecast by Wednesday. For northwest and north central Kansas today, sunny, highs in the lower 90s, southeast winds at 5 to 10. Tonight, clear, lows in the lower 60s, southeast winds at 5 to 10. Saturday, sunny, highs in the mid-90s, southeast winds up to 10 miles an hour. Saturday night, clear, lows in the mid-60s. Sunday, sunny and hot with highs in the upper 90s. South winds at 5 to 15. Sunday night, clear, lows in the upper 60s. For northeast Colorado, Friday, mostly sunny, highs in the low to mid-90s. Friday night, mostly clear, lows in the low to mid-60s. Southeast winds at 10 to 15. Saturday night, looking at mostly clear skies, lows in the 60s for northeast Colorado. Sunday there, sunny, highs in the mid to upper 90s. Sunday night down into the 60s, up into the 90s, then again on Monday.
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3: Now over 30% higher than it was just 7 years ago. I'm Alex Makovica, joining you with today's agriculture news on the Rural Radio Network. Good morning. Americans are buying fewer groceries as higher food prices continue to squeeze household budgets. A new analysis shows grocery unit sales fell about 2% last month compared to a year ago, the first notable decline after sales had remained steady despite years of inflation. So food prices now 33% higher than they were 7 years ago, and a new Washington Post poll found two-thirds of Americans say groceries have become unaffordable. Shoppers are responding by clipping more coupons, buying store brands, hunting for deals, and even using credit card rewards points to help pay for their grocery bills. Well, Fed cattle prices have dropped recently, falling roughly $24 in less than 3 weeks. While softer box beef demand is part of the story, market analyst Brad Coima of KKV Trading says another factor isn't getting enough attention.
4: The road that we got here on is Lexington, Nebraska, Fort Morgan, Colorado, Now, hopefully they come back online, but notice nobody's talking about it. I think Cargill's happy to be closed and on strike.
3: He says plant disruptions like those and the two JBS closures in Tennessee and Pennsylvania have reduced competition for negotiated cash cattle, giving packers more leverage in the marketplace. He says many of those cattle are still being harvested, but because they're moving through different marketing channels, they're no longer competing in the cash market the same way as before. This week's Southern trade is about $10 to $11 lower than last week. In Nebraska, dress cattle trading mostly $12 to $15 down from the previous week. But despite the drop, cattle prices still remain historically high. This breakdown in the latest episode of Cattle Call. 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
3: In the heart of diversified ag, Husker Harvest Days is the place to be, and it's hard to think about, but it's just around the corner. This year, visitors can get a 3-day complimentary pass with early registration. Show manager Matt Youngman says the fields are in good shape after timely rains and says the show features new demos and expanded livestock programming, giving producers more to see.
6: We're going to have tub grinder demonstrations, TMR mixer demos. We're going to do corn stalk baling. So we've added a lot of stuff out in the field demo area. Inside the fence, we've added a skid steer rodeo. We've got a new sponsor on that. Whiffles is partnering with us on a completely revamped beer garden. Working with Big Iron, they're going to have a big tailgate.
3: The show also includes irrigation technology, ride and drive opportunities, Nebraska Extension research plots, and a new National Cattlemen's Beef Association stockmanship program. Youngman says visitors can register once for a 3-day pass at HuskerHarvestDays.com. Well, a Gothenburg farmer who's been on the front lines of trade and risk management now joins the National Corn Board.
1: Andy Jobman was elected to the National Corn Growers Board during their meetings in the nation's capital. Dubbed Corn Congress, it guides policy, and corn growers also choose their leaders. Jobman has been state corn growers president and active on issues like USMCA, the Farm Bill, E15, and more, as he's proven to be a respected leader in the corn industry. Nebraska has been well represented on the National Corn Board. Currently serving, you'll find Jason Lewis of Henderson, Dan Nayroot of Dorchester, and Jen Ten Benzel from Cambridge. Now Andy Jobman of Gothenburg has been elected, as well as several other Nebraskans who serve on committees at the national level.
3: Thanks, Steve. From the Nebraska Soybean Board Studios, you're listening to the Rural Radio Network.
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1: It is 7:17, and we are sitting at 64 degrees right now here at the Lexington studios of KRVN. Time for us to take a look at sports. Jason's in here in studio. This is a cool thing that Cozad does. I really like this Hall of Fame that they do, and especially when I see guys like Eric Love, who I got a chance to watch him and call some of his games. That's cool stuff.
10: Yeah, more schools should do this.
1: I think so, too.
10: But the Haymakers will hold their Hall of Fame induction ceremony tonight and its annual four-man golf scramble tomorrow. Scott alluded to former Husker stars Eric Love, Mike Brownfield, and Ryan Kaufman will be inducted tonight. Now, Love was a key cog for the Haymaker playoff runs back in 2005 and 6. He ended up being the first 11-man running back in Nebraska high school history to record consecutive 2,000-yard seasons. He says he had a feeling that last go-around could be special.
11: Probably going into my senior year, I think we went out to Shadron. We had a team camp. We had a lot of success out there. Things were clicking. We were able to kind of do everything that we were wanting to do on offense, and I think that my senior year, the start of that, I realized that that was something I could do probably at the next level.
10: Love would rush for more than 2,000 yards in 2005. He also had set the state playoff record for most yards rushing in a single game with 445 against Kearney Catholic. 2006, he was chosen as a Nebraska Class B Offensive Player of the Year. Of course, he would go on to play collegiately at Pittsburgh State and helped the Gorillas earn the 2011 Division II National Championship. He was the starting fullback. Banquet is set for tonight at 6. For more information about tonight's event, or if you'd still like maybe golf tomorrow, you can contact Drew Young. Tomorrow, the Loomis Juniors will begin their third consecutive state tournament. Head coach TJ Vasura says it's been rewarding watching the boys learn and grow as the season has progressed.
12: You know, it's kind of a mixture of the group that's been there the last two and a mixture of new kids and a couple 1,400 kids that have played up this year. And it's been kind of a learning process too, just as much as anything else. But, you know, they were driven. They had that same goal in mind, and it just, you know, it started to click. We started to play some good baseball right when it mattered, and it carried on through the weekend.
10: Loomis heads to DeWitt for the Class C Junior State Tournament. Tough draw. They have to take on defending state champion Malcolm, mm-hmm. who had spring baseball, but we'll see how Loomis fares. That one starts at 11. In Class B, Holdridge will take on Plattsmouth tomorrow night at 7 in Wayne, and you can hear the Holdridge games this weekend on our sister station, KUVR. Ashken and district action gets underway in Class A for the juniors and seniors. Heartland Chevrolet of Lexington in junior action. They'll be out in Scottsbluff taking on Kearney today at 1. The next game features Hastings against North Platte. Then at 7, it's Grand Island against Scottsbluff. At the seniors tournament at Grand Island, North Platte battles Hastings at 1, Scottsbluff against Kearney at 4. And tonight at 7, it's Grand Island Home Federal against Grand Island 5 Points Bank. K-State Athletic Director Gene Taylor made a little bit of news yesterday, announcing that alcohol will be available for purchase throughout Bill Snyder Family Stadium, starting with this year's season opener against Nichols on Saturday, September 5th. Additionally, Taylor noted that K-State will continue its long-standing re-entry policy that allows fans to exit the stadium to their tailgates and then re-enter with a valid ticket. That is something Nebraska does not do. Mm-hmm. And so this is a little different there in Manhattan. Yeah. And not that the way Nebraska does it's the only way to do it, but there's safety concerns for some schools. But
1: They were probably allowing alcohol in the stadium before then if they were doing that.
10: Right. And at the British Open, Lucas Herbert, who had a great round yesterday, still has the lead at 8-under through 12 holes. That is a look at sports. For more, you can find it anytime at krvn.com.
1: All right. Thanks, Jason.

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3: All right, let's take a look at our forecast, at least get a little some highlights here for us today as we get going on another warm day. And that's kind of the thing. It's a hot day across the area. Expect sunny skies from start to finish with afternoon high temperatures climbing into the mid-90s. Winds will be light beginning out of the west at around 5 miles per hour before shifting to the northeast, so not getting much help from the wind. If you're spending time outdoors today, be sure to stay hydrated and take frequent breaks in the shade with temperatures well into the 90s and plenty of sunshine. Heat-related illnesses can develop quickly, especially during the peak afternoon hours. The evening will remain mostly clear and warm, making for good conditions for outdoor activities, although temperatures will stay quite mild after sunset. Looking ahead, the hot weather pattern continues, so keep the sunscreen handy. Be prepared for another stretch of midsummer heat. Again, sunny skies today, highs in the mid-90s, light west winds becoming northeast this afternoon. So be careful out there. Going to certainly be a warm one, and check on folks maybe that don't have any air conditioning, or at least not very good stuff. It was, I will say, last night at about 7:30, walking the dogs, it was pretty nice out, but still plenty hot in the sun. Shade was great, though.
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18: Insured Travelers is reporting a better-than-expected quarter. It was seeing lower catastrophic losses than a year ago. The stock's up 3.5%. North Carolina-based financial firm Truist is also reporting upbeat earnings. It was helped by its investment banking business, trading, and wealth management, though Truist shares are narrowly lower. Technology shares losing ground again today. Netflix is among the losers. The streaming giant says it expects revenue and profit gains to slow in coming months. The chip sell-off is dragging into another day on concerns that stocks have moved too far too fast on high expectations for the artificial intelligence build-out. And crude oil prices remain over $80 a barrel, Brent crude at $85. That's your Fox Business Report. I'm Jenny Coselda. 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
25: For KRVN News, I'm Bob Brogan. Independent candidate Dan Osborne has officially qualified for the November general election ballot in Nebraska. The Nebraska Secretary of State's office announcing Thursday that Osborne collected more than 6,000 valid signatures, well more than the approximately 4,000 he needed. Osborne had actually turned in more than 12,000 signatures last month. But the Secretary of State's office told counties that they could stop counting. Osborne will face off against incumbent Republican Pete Ricketts in November's election. China on Friday said it's never interfered in U.S. elections and has no interest in doing so, urging Washington to stop making what it described as groundless accusations after President Donald Trump accused Beijing of meddling in the 2020 election. In an address to the nation Thursday, the president again raised doubts about the U.S. elections results in 2020 and accused China of interfering in them. The relevant allegations by the U.S. are entirely fabricated and aimed at vilifying China, said China's foreign minister's spokesperson, Lin Zhan. We have no interest in interfering in U.S. elections and have never done so. In a daily briefing in Beijing, Lin called on the U.S. to stop making groundless accusations against China. The Nebraska Department of Health and Human Services is continuing to issue summer EBT benefits to eligible families through September 10th. The program provides a one-time payment of $120 per eligible school-aged child to help families purchase food while school is out for the summer. Children and households participating in SNAP, Aid to Dependent Children, the food distribution program on Indian reservations, or certain Medicaid programs automatically qualify for the benefit. Additional issuances will also be made as school districts report eligible students and new applications are approved. Summer EBT cards are mailed to families using the address on file with DHHS or their child's school and may take up to 10 business days to arrive. Benefits must be used within 122 days of issuance or the funds will be returned to the federal government and cannot be reissued. The benefits can be used anywhere SNAP EBT is accepted, including grocery stores, online retailers, and farmers markets. For KRVN News, I'm Bob Brogan.
0: News. I'm Gian Gelosi. The U.S. expanding the air campaign against Iran.
1: The targeting of roads, bridges, and bases around the port city of Bandar Abbas is significant because it cuts off Iran's Revolutionary Guard Corps supply routes, essentially isolating them. Bandar Abbas is key to controlling the Strait of Hormuz.
0: Fox's Madeline Rivera, Iran retaliated with attacks on U.S. allied countries across the region. Catastrophic flash flooding in Texas killed at least two people with states of emergency declared across 59 counties.
2: Over 2 feet of rain has fallen and inundated rivers, streams, and creeks from across the region. Uvalde yesterday, we woke up to just apocalyptic scenes as water rushing through all of the main roads in that town.
0: Fox Weather's Robert Ray, Andy Burnham officially declared the leader of Britain's Labour Party. 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
3: 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Born in Louisiana, Edgar made a career in commodity trading and grain merchandising. But friends say what made Edgar special was how he used these experiences to directly serve producers. Edgar believed agriculture worked best when people had strong relationships and a sense of shared purpose. He invested in young people and underserved communities throughout Kansas and Nebraska, including his work in founding the Kansas Black Farmers Association. Rancher and friend Kevin Cooksley said Edgar's investment in youth, dedication to producers, and commitment to building stronger communities was what set him apart.
4: I think it's extremely fitting that he be recognized for service to agriculture because that's exactly what he represented, what he did. There's just been nobody quite like him in my lifetime anyway.
3: The Nebraska Rural Radio Association is honored to recognize the late Edgar Hicks for his service to agriculture.
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1: It is 7:36. Time for us to take a look at our, let's take a look at the Nebraska forecast over the next 36 hours. Nothing too earth-shattering here. Kind of what you'd expect from what we've been talking about all week. For western Nebraska, today sunny, highs in the lower 90s, south winds up to 10. For central Nebraska, sunny, highs in the lower 90s, light winds then becoming south at around 10 in the afternoon. For eastern Nebraska, mostly sunny, a chance of showers this afternoon, humid with highs in the lower 90s, south winds and 5 to 10, the chance of rain is at 20%. For tonight in western Nebraska, mostly clear, lows in the mid-60s, south winds up to 10 miles an hour. Central Nebraska, clear, lows in the upper 60s, south winds around 10 in the evening, then becoming light. And eastern Nebraska, clear, with lows in the lower 70s, south winds at around 5. For tomorrow in western Nebraska, sunny, highs in the mid-90s, northeast winds up to 10 miles an hour, becoming east at around 10 in the afternoon. Central Nebraska, sunny and hot, highs in the mid-90s, light winds then becoming southeast at around 10 in the afternoon. Eastern Nebraska, sunny with highs in the mid-90s, west winds at around 5, becoming northeast in the afternoon. That's your 880 Weather Watch for now. For weather at any time, you can go to KRVN.com.
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11: Welcome, everybody, back here to the Nebraska Rodeo Update. I'm your host, Brody Benson, as we bring you all the information pertaining to Nebraska Rodeo and Nebraska Western sporting events. Results from the Madison County Fair and Rodeo, your winners are as followed. In the bareback riding, Tanner Drucke with a score of 82. In the tie-down roping, Lane Wallinger with a time of 10.5. In the 45 and over tie-down roping, Cooper Shrunk with a time of 10.6. In the team roping, Chance Leggett and Cody Welsh with a time of 7 flat. In the mixed team roping, Reagan McIntyre and Jet Vanderhand with a time of 5.5. In the breakaway roping, Brandy Shack with a time of 2.5. In the saddle bronc riding, Braden Bensworth with a score of 80. In the steer wrestling, Caden Wooters with a time of 4 seconds flat. In the bear racing, Brittany Bradley with a time of 15.21. In the ranch bronc riding, Augustus Pater with a score of 72. In the bull riding, Sutton Shrunk with a score of 79. Some pro rodeo results. Garrett Shadbolt placed 7th in round number 1 at the Sheridan YO Rodeo with a score of 82.5 on Lion Hostage in the bareback riding. Gage McBride placed 3rd in round number 1 at the San Luis Valley Sky High Stampede with a score of 81.5 on Clairvoyant in the bareback riding. Gage was also able to pick up the round win in the first round of the Laramie Jubilee Days with a score of 91 on Game Trail. Tucker Ravenscroft was also able to play second in round number one at the Heart of the North Rodeo in Spooner, Wisconsin, with a time of 3.8 in the steer wrestling. Tucker was also able to pick up a check from the Sheridan YO Rodeo by placing sixth in the average. Gage Davis was 6 seconds flat in the steer wrestling to place fourth in round number one in Wallace, South Dakota at the Wallace Celebration. Austin Hurlburt was 4.5 seconds in the steer wrestling in round number one of the 50th annual Asante Firefighters Rodeo in Asante, Minnesota to grab the fourth spot. Garrett Long was 6th in round number one in the saddle bronc riding with a score of 76 on Long Haul Truckee, also at the 50th annual Asante Firefighters Rodeo. This week, I had the opportunity to speak with Truett McIntyre, your 2026 National Junior High Finals Champion in the team roping. Truett is the healer in this duo. We started off chatting about the environment of Nationals.
12: Yeah, it's awesome getting to go down there in the atmosphere. There's a ton of people there watching and cheering you on, and there's a bunch of things to do around, like goat roping, trade show, and get to have fun with other kids from other states, other countries also.
11: Let's shift to your runs. Winning it all is an awesome accomplishment. You were 8.57 in go round one, 8.09 in go round two, and then 7.37 in the short round. Talk about what it takes to be consistent to put together three solid runs in a different environment like down in Oklahoma.
12: Yep. Gavin, my partner, he does great. He's always so consistent. And if I need something different with his handles, he works on that and tries to get me as comfortable as I can be. So it's just awesome that we have that relationship and he can work with us, even though we can't practice that much together.
11: Speaking about your team roping partner, Gavin, how'd you guys get in touch to become partners?
12: We've always known each other, but this is the first year we've roped together, and we both needed a partner, and our dads knew each other, so we thought we could get some stuff done with each other.
11: Now, spending a lot of time practicing might not be a very desirable thing for a middle schooler, but clearly you have put in the time to stand out in the team roping. Talk about your schedule and how often you're roping steers, and how often you and your partner are roping together with living around 3 hours away from each other.
12: We rope here at my house pretty much every day that we can if it's not wet. And I have my sister, Reagan, that spins me steers a lot. And my dad, he spins me steers pretty much every week. And me and Gavin, we've only got together once or twice this year. All through the season, we've only got a rope once.
11: Let's look at the event itself. When you're backing into the box for any timed event, but especially team roping, what is going through your mind or what are you trying to focus on?
12: I try to focus on being smooth because smooth is fast. And in junior high, you just need to get runs down and steers caught clean.
11: If you'd like to hear the rest of my interview with Truett McIntyre, head over to the Nebraska Rodeo Update page on the Rural Radio Network's website. Rodeo is coming up this weekend. July 17th and 18th is the Dawson County Fair Rodeo in Lexington, Nebraska, and Sandbox Media will be streaming that rodeo. And then the O'Neill Summerfest Rodeo in O'Neill, Nebraska. July 18th and 19th is the Greeley Rodeo in Greeley, Nebraska. Happening right now is the NFR Open in Colorado Springs, Colorado, July 14th through the 18th. Next week is the National High School Finals Rodeo in Lincoln, Nebraska, July 19th through the 25th. Best of luck to all of the competitors from Nebraska. And that's going to do it for this week's Nebraska Rodeo Update. I'm your host, Brody Benson, and we'll see you next time.
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3: Cozad football will hold its Hall of Fame induction ceremony tonight and its annual four-man golf scramble tomorrow. Former Haymaker stars Mike Brownfield and Ryan Coppin, along with Eric Love, will be inducted tonight. Love, of course, was a key cog for the Haymaker playoff runs in 2005 and 2006. He was the first 11-man running back in Nebraska history to record consecutive 2,000-yard seasons. He would go on to play in college at Pittsburgh State and help the Gorillas earn the 2011 Division II National Championship. He was a starting fullback on that squad. He says that was also a special moment.
4: We had a special team there as well. We had a big group of seniors my senior year that just kind of stuck it out. We had some hard seasons and some downs, but, I mean, there was a lot of us that stuck it out and played all through college. In our senior year, we had a special class.
3: Banquet is set for tonight at 6. For more information about tonight's event, or if you'd still like to golf tomorrow, you can contact Drew Young. After going 14-4 and winning the C7 area tournament, the Loomis Juniors baseball squad will make the trip to DeWitt for their third straight state tournament berth. Now, they got a tough draw with defending Class C champion Malcolm as their first-round opponent. However, head coach TJ Vasura says this is why they played up and played a tough regular season schedule.
5: It's going to be a challenge. It's a tough first-round draw with Malcolm. I mean, they're just the last 4 or 5 years, they're winning everything. But again, I mean, schedule being what it is, that's why we did what we did. So, you know, we're going to go in there with a plan just like we did during the area tournament and try to execute that plan and set ourselves up to hopefully be there for, you know, well into Monday, Tuesday, Wednesday and see how long we can keep it going.
3: Loomis went 2-2 in last year's state tournament, losing to Malcolm in the semifinals. Game tomorrow was set for 11. Seniors and juniors Class A district tournaments get underway today. At the A7 in Scotts Bluff, Lexington, Heartland Chevrolet will take on Kearney at 1. Hastings and North Platte will play after that. The night matchup has Grand Island against Scotts Bluff. A7 seniors in Grand Island features North Platte against Hastings at 1. Scotts Bluff takes on Kearney at 4. And it's Grand Island Home Federal against Grand Island Five Points Bank at 7. The Class B Junior State Tournament starts up tomorrow in Wayne. Holdridge has a matchup with Plattsmith tomorrow night at 7. And you can hear that one on KUVR. That is Elegant Sports. 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I'm Jason Jorgensen.
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3: Well, it is July 17th. Let's take a look at things that shaped us on this day. It was on this day, 1955, Disneyland opened in Anaheim. I've gotten a chance to go there a few times. Been a while, though. It's been a while, and it was probably a heck of a lot cheaper back then. Also, same year, and this sounds sort of familiar, the Midwestern heat wave in the United States reached its peak. Chicago and Milwaukee, Wisconsin, among other cities, set all-time high temperature records. The heat claimed over 400 lives on this day alone. I mentioned earlier Woolworth closed its final stores on this day. The Five and Dime had lasted for 117 years. A suspected drug trafficker was arrested in Astoria, Oregon in 1999 when the cocaine he had stashed down his pants was burning his crotch so badly he had to ask the police to remove it. A 2005 Tiger Woods won his 10th major title at the British Open. I remember that. Malaysian Airlines Flight 17 crashed near the border of Ukraine and Russia after being shot down. This was in 2014. All 298 people on board were killed. There's still a Malaysian airline flight out there somewhere we can't find. 2019, Netflix reached 150 million subscribers worldwide. 2019, Mexican drug cartel head Joaquin El Chapo Guzman was sentenced to life in prison plus 30 years in New York. Birthdays today. If it's your birthday, happy birthday. You share it with former German Chancellor Angela Merkel. She was born in 1954. James Cagney. Born in 1899, often played a gangster. Donald Sutherland, great actor, was born in 1935 in Canada. John Jacob Astor, a huge part of the robber barons and magnate for sure, born in 1763. David Hasselhoff, the Hoff, born 1952. Elbridge Gerry, who was a U.S. politician. If you hear the term gerrymandering, which we've heard some of when you redistrict to get more power for a political party, came from that guy. Isaac Watts, born on this day, 1674. Luke Bryan was born on this day, 1976. How about Phyllis Diller? Phyllis Diller was born on this day in 1917. So there you go. There's some birthdays for you. If it's your birthday, happy birthday to you. It is July 17th.
4: Up on the hood of my daddy's tractor, up on the toolbox, it don't matter. Down on the tailgate, girl, I can't wait to watch you do your thing.
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7: 3-1 is launched to left. Marsh going back. It's over his head. He turns and it's gone. It snuck over the railing and left into the flower bed. Francisco Alvarez with his second home run of the game.

0: Mets Radio Network on the call. They defeat the Phillies 4-1. Francisco Alvarez hit 2 solo home runs for his 7th career multi-home run game. Phillies reliever Brad Keller has a torn UCL and is expected to miss the rest of the season. The ratings have been released for the All-Star Game, and close to 8.8 million viewers tuned in on Fox, making it the most watched All-Star Game since 2018. In the WNBA, the Fire beat the Mystics 75-56. The game between the Liberty and Wings has been postponed due to travel delays caused by mechanical issues with the Liberty's charter flight. At the U.S. Open, Jackson Super has a 1-stroke lead through the opening round.
1: 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SEC registration does not imply a certain level of skill, training, or ability.
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3: For the first time in 30 years, the NASCAR Cup Series will hold a points race at North Wilkesboro Speedway as drivers take part in the Window World 450 this Sunday. It's also the fourth round of the in-season challenge as we're down to the final four battling for $1 million prize. Ryan Blaney takes on Christopher Bell. Blaney has the momentum after winning last week's race at Echo Park Speedway. And while Bell doesn't have a win this season, six of his 13 career victories have come on a short track. And Chase Elliott will go up against Todd Gilliland. As the 25th seed, Gilliland is the underdog and has had luck on his side after last week's opponent, Alex Bowman, suffered damage from a late wreck. But Elliott has been consistent at North Wilkesboro. In three All-Star races there, he's never finished worse than 8th. The action begins Sunday at 7 p.m. Eastern. For Fox in the Fast Lane, Tony Genualdo, Fox News.
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5: For KRVN News, I'm Bob Brogan. Police arrested 31-year-old Cameron Brogan after a high-speed chase in Lincoln County yesterday. The pursuit began when Brogan ran a stop sign and ignored a trooper's order to pull over. He drove recklessly through North Platte, using the grass to pass cars and running red lights. Officers used stop sticks to end the chase near Highway 30. Brogan fought arrest and was forced from his car. He now faces charges for reckless driving, fleeing police, and assaulting an officer. Kearney Cruise Night this week is on with many activities planned, including a classic and collectible car auction on Friday night and the Cruise Night Parade Saturday evening. With hot temperatures expected for the weekend, Brad Koenig of the Central Nebraska Auto Club says there are ways to keep cool while you are attending cruise night.
6: In our food court, we do have a tent with tables and chairs inside, so you can go there and you can have a bite to eat or just an ice cream treat or whatever, get in the shade of a tent. And so that's always nice. And of course, they'll have nice cool drinks and ice cream and such. So yeah, those are ways to combat the heat of the summer.
5: 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That was Brad Koenig of the Central Nebraska Auto Club. Kearney Cruise Night is going on now through Sunday. You can check the complete schedule at cruisenight.org. For KRVN News, I'm Bob Brogan.
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2: 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Well, the forecast, not anything too new or surprising for you here. Today, central Nebraska, sunny, highs in the lower 90s, light winds then becoming south at around 10 in the afternoon. Tonight, clear, lows in the upper 60s, south winds at 10 this evening, then becoming light. For Saturday in central Nebraska, sunny and hot, highs in the mid-90s, light winds then becoming southeast at around 10. Saturday night, clear, lows in the upper 60s. Sunday, sunny and hot, highs in the upper 90s with south winds at 10. Sunday night, clear, lows in the lower 70s. For northwest and north central Kansas today, sunny, highs in the lower 90s, southeast winds at 5 to 10. Tonight, clear, lows in the lower 60s. For Saturday, sunny, highs in the mid-90s with some southeast winds to push some of that heat around, only at about 10. Saturday night, clear, lows in the mid-60s. For northeast Colorado, Friday, that's today, sunny, highs in the low to mid-90s, southeast winds at 10 to 15. Friday night, mostly clear, lows in the low to mid-60s, southeast winds at 10 to 15. Saturday, mostly sunny, highs in the low to mid-90s, southeast winds at 10 to 15 with gusts up to 25. For Saturday night, mostly clear, lows in the 60s. For Sunday, sunny, highs in the mid to upper 90s. And then Sunday night and Monday, mostly clear, lows in the mid to upper 60s, highs in the upper 90s on Monday. That's your 880 Weather Watch. For weather at any time, go to KRVN.com.
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6: Work, and it's time to take a look at the factors influencing our last day of commodity trade for the week. On the line with us from Chicago is Craig Turner with StoneX. Good morning, Craig.
7: Yeah, good morning. So we still have fighting overnight in Ukraine and Russia. They're still attacking each other's grain facilities. So, wheat's going to continue to get a boost from that. Also, we heard the U.S. may be raising import taxes and tariffs on imports for Brazilian products. If that's the case, then it's going to go from 15 to 25%. We could see tallow going from Brazil into Europe instead of the United States, which means more soybean oil demand here. So we have a double whammy right now in the soybean oil market with the crude prices going up from Russia and Ukraine and also with the imports. On the other way, too, we've got European corn. The French corn ratings went from 49 to 41% good to excellent. We were 90% good to excellent when the season started. They're at 41% now. So what that means is Europe is definitely going to have to import corn. It could be anywhere between 20 to 30 million metric tons. I mean, that's like 800 to a billion bushels of corn that they're now going to have to import. So that's a long-term driver in corn, but it's something that the market is now going to have to start waking up to. The wheat market also getting kind of tight here. So, you know, we're going to probably see some stronger demand for that. The weather, market will be paying attention to the weather and the stone that's going to be forming. And then finally, later today, we are going to have that CFTC report. The speculation is the funds are not going to be short wheat anymore or corn. So if those markets are going to rally, it won't be short covering so much for the funds, but it'll most likely be new buying on a bull market.
6: 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That is Craig Turner with StoneX Financial here on the Rural Radio Network.
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6: 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It's time now for our livestock comments this morning from Jerry Stoll with Country Futures in Frankfort, Kansas. Good morning, Jerry.
11: Good morning, Lacey. Nothing pretty on the outside. We're seeing S&P futures down 73, dollar index 100.65, up 9. Dow futures currently indicating down 421, and August crude 80.94, up 199. So nothing positive there to report on the outside markets. Last night's lean hog index was 95.10, up 68, and that pork cutout value gained 88 last night to 102.34. You know, we were sharply higher on Wednesday and the pork futures, 200-point gains, and come in here yesterday and kind of held those gains and added on a little bit, 20 to 50, 60 points, with the exception of the August contract, which was slightly lower. We'll call them mixed here as we end a week of trading. Cattle complex, the latest CME feeder index, 365.52, down 355. Beef cutout value last night, new low for the move, 368.38, down 290. Some in the trade feel 360 to 65 will catch this beef. I've heard other good people saying it's going to take 350 to 55. Let's hope they are incorrect. That's still a long ways down. Cash is falling like a knife right along with the beef, as packers are saying they've had enough of this, and they're trying to buy the cattle far cheaper than what the cutout's falling here. And their margins, if the cutout was stabilized today, it'd probably improve $50 a head this week. But the bad news is that took 235 to 238 cash and kind of a 370 to 375 in the beef.
6: Thank you, Jerry. 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
10: Well, Cozad Football will hold its Hall of Fame induction ceremony tonight and its annual four-man golf scramble tomorrow. Former Haymaker stars Eric Love, Mike Brownfield, and Ryan Kaufman will be inducted. Love, of course, was a key cog for the Haymakers' playoff runs in 2005 and 6. He was the first 11-man running back in Nebraska high school history to record consecutive 2,000-yard seasons. He would go on to set the state playoff record for most yards rushing in a single game with 445 against Kearney Catholic. He actually had to leave that game for a bit to head to the hospital, and he says that made for a wild night.
11: Just down the street, a couple blocks away, went there, checked in, got quick IV, made it back, and was able to keep playing. I remember sitting there thinking, like, I hope this doesn't take that long. I got to get back there for that second half.
10: And he got back for that second half and just kept on running. In 2006, he was also chosen as a Nebraska Class B Offensive Player of the Year. He would go on to play collegially at Pittsburgh State and help the Gorillas earn the 2011 Division II National Championship as their starting fullback. The banquet is set for tonight at 6. Tomorrow, the Loomis Juniors begin their third consecutive state tournament. They'll head to DeWitt for the Class C Junior State Tourney. They'll match up against defending state champion Malcolm at 11 tomorrow morning. And Class B, Holdridge takes on Plattsmouth tomorrow night at 7 in the Juniors Tournament. You can hear that one on our sister station, KUVR. Legion District Tournaments have been set in Class A. The A7 Juniors event will take place in Scotts Bluff. Heartland Chevrolet of Lexington plays at 1 against Kearney. At 4, it's Hastings against North Platte. At 7, Grand Island has a matchup against Scotts Bluff. Now, Grand Island is hosting the Seniors Tournament. North Platte battles Hastings at 1. It's Scotts Bluff against Kearney at 4. And at 7, it's Grand Island Home Federal against Grand Island Five Points Bank. Well, former Husker Ty Horn was drafted this past week in the third round by the Cincinnati Reds. And he says he had a feeling his phone might ring at that point in the draft.
12: Well, honestly, I knew before they called me. My advisor texted me, like, hey, would you take this in the third round from the Cincinnati Reds? And I was like, yeah, it's kind of a no-brainer. Because I've built a pretty good relationship with the Reds. I met with them at the Combine. I've been talking to them a little bit before that, too. And they said they were pretty high on me, and I enjoyed that they liked me a lot. So, yeah, it was definitely a no-brainer.
10: Horn was a guest last night on Sports Nightly in the Huskers Sports Network. He added he's not sure whether he'll pitch in the minors this summer for the franchise or what their plans for him are. And Greeley Cargill of Cozad was named the Wichita Nationals' most outstanding pitcher at the recently completed national tournament. It's the second straight summer she picked up that award. She helped the Junior Bells out of North Platte finish the year at 42-7-1. She had an ERA just a touch over 2 with 112 strikeouts for the season. She also excelled at the plate, hitting .525 this summer. She is signed to play collegiately at CCC in Columbus next spring. That is a look at sports. For more, you can find that anytime at krvn.com. I'm Jason Jorgensen.
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3: Well, mostly dry conditions again today. Really through Monday, as the area sits underneath a dome of high pressure. Highs today remain slightly warmer than normal in the low to mid 90s. The weekend is hot with highs in the mid to upper 90s. A few late day thunderstorms from the western plains may sneak into the panhandle in north central Nebraska Sunday night. Ahead of a cold front, Monday's going to be a scorcher, with highs topping out at 100 to 101. High heat index readings as high as the low to mid 100s are likely over the weekend through Monday. With the passage of a cold front, spotty thunderstorms are possible Monday night through Wednesday. Higher thunderstorm chances are predicted Wednesday night through Thursday. Highs cool to the low to mid 90s Tuesday, and the mid 80s to low 90s on Wednesday and on Thursday. That's your 880 Weather Watch for now. And of course, for weather at any time, you can go to KRVN.com.
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6: Visiting with John Sticca. He is the president of Certified Angus Beef, and was gave a short impromptu update during the live cattle marketing meeting about how you continue to work to try and add value to the beef carcass. John, thanks for visiting with us here today. A page which almost sounds like it's out of the human medical book in order to examine what's going on with the beef carcass. Tell us, what is this, what are you working on?
7: Well, I don't think anyone would have guessed that we'd be using CT scanners, you know, like they use in the medical field. field to help us improve beef carcass cuttability. And what I really just touched on in that meeting was an impromptu update on the red meat yield work that NCBA and the Beef Checkoff have been driving as a way to give us a better tool, aside from the yield grade equation that we've used forever, to better evaluate value differences in carcasses that are derived from differences in overall carcass composition and cuttability.
6: What were the inadequacies or the questions that were unanswered at that time?
7: Yeah, primarily it's been the knowledge that, you know, the yield grade equation, as we know today, can only predict about 40% of the variation between carcasses in total percent saleable yield. And so, you know, carcasses have changed a lot over the last several years, decades, if you will, since the yield grade equation was developed. And our industry felt we could do better with modern technology and computing power to come up with a better, more accurate system to reward carcasses on for composition. And so the industry, under NCBA's guidance and the support of the Beef Checkoff, really started down this path to identify what the gold standard is for determining carcass composition. And the current research project is focused on validating that CT scanning is the gold standard, upon which then we can build other more plant-friendly technologies, if you will, to begin to use in the plants to replace the standard yield grade calculation and evaluation.
6: What is it about CT technology that gives us a glimpse into what's going on? You know, how does that answer some of those questions?
7: Sure. Well, what we do know about CT technology is it is based on measuring the density. It's able to, with 99% accuracy, determine in a carcass the percent muscle, fat, and bone. Once we have those components calculated with that high level of accuracy, then we can begin to evaluate the percent of a carcass at saleable carcass, saleable yield that's in a carcass that might be in the chuck roll or in the round, and then use that as a way then to predict how the value of that carcass is distributed from the round clear to the chuck, as well as including ground beef and fat trim and so forth. So it just gives us a much more accurate and precise insight into what that carcass is actually made of, which yield grade today does not.
6: Okay. An update from Denver here on the Rural Radio Network and the NCBA Summer Business Meeting, Chad Moyer reporting.
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10: 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Grains are higher this morning with the highest gains in the soybean oil market. The tariff on Brazilian products is going to increase. The tariff would go from 15 to 25%, leading more Brazilian tallow to head to Europe instead, raising the U.S. demand for soybean oil. And the European corn ratings fell once again from 49 to 41% good to excellent, down from 90% when the season began. Analysts are anticipating that with the yield loss, Europe will have to look at importing 20 to 30 million metric tons of corn. And wheat futures are higher as Ukraine and Russia have continued the attacks on each other's grain infrastructure. The U.S. weather outlook features a bit of a cool down, but dry weather will continue for the Northwest Corn Belt and the Northern Plains. Drought Monitor on Thursday showed 48% of U.S. wheat area in some form of drought. September corn is up 2 at 443 and a half. December up 2 at 466 and a quarter. August soybeans up 5 and a half at $12 and half a cent. November up 5 and a half at 12 and half a cent. September Chicago wheat is up 6 and a half at 681 and a quarter. December up 7 at 698. September Kansas City wheat up 10 and a half at 727 and a quarter. December up 10 and a quarter at 741 and a half. August live cattle are down 27 at 226.87. October down a dime at 223.15. August feeders up 17 at 346.77. September down 42 at 339.95. And August lean hogs up 37 at $100.65. That's a look at your opening markets here on the Rural Radio Network.
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14: 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Call the owners and call the Big Iron reps. Their names and numbers are listed on the Big Iron website. And then on Wednesday of next week, we have some outstanding equipment that will sell. Coffee Scrap Metal Inc. from McCool Junction, Nebraska will sell 39 items. They have several Bobcat compact track loaders, 2023 and 24 year models. They have 2024 Bobcat telehandlers, ALG telehandlers, Bobcat mini excavators, a Kubota SVL 95-2S compact track loader, and lots of skid steer buckets and attachments. 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Omaha Public Power District, Elkhorn, Nebraska, will sell several Freightliner digger, derrick, and bucket trucks, plus a Toro trencher with backhoe and backfill blade, plus a 2017 Ford F-350 extended cabin chassis 4x4. 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

0: It is 8:35, 71 degrees here with the Lexington studios of KRVN, and time for us to take a look at news. Bob Brogan back in the saddle again here as we get ready to go on another warm day. It was on this day, Bob, back in 1955 that it got so hot. I believe it was in Chicago that about 400 people lost their lives in the heat. So they had a pretty good heat wave back in 1955, too.
1: Wow.
0: Yeah.
1: Isn't that something?
0: Yeah, it is. Thank goodness for air conditioning and some of that kind of stuff. I can't imagine.
1: You know, that's a story for another time, but air conditioning used to be a luxury.
0: Yeah. Now it's a necessity almost,
1: yeah,
0: you think of
1: think
0: it as.
1: It's a necessity. I grew up at a time, and this is getting off the hard beaten road here, but, you know, I grew up in and I went to a Catholic school that had no air conditioning.
0: No.
1: And so in the summer months, the air conditioning was the windows.
0: Yeah.
1: And it was a little bit, it got a little distracting because you'd want to be outside.
0: Oh, yeah.
1: Or
0: can
1: anywhere
0: we take
1: else,
0: this outside, sister?
1: Yeah. Anywhere else but where you were at. So
0: it's very true.
1: And mischief started to happen.
0: No.
1: But of course, not with
0: no,
1: me.
0: No, not you, Bob.
1: Never
0: you.
1: Me. But
0: what do you got for us
1: U.S.
0: today?
1: Senate candidate Dan Osborne will officially appear on the Nebraska general election ballot in November. The Nebraska Secretary of State's office saying Thursday that the Osborne campaign fulfilled the statutory requirements to appear as a nonpartisan candidate on the ballot. Osborne's campaign collected at least 6,096 valid signatures from registered Nebraska voters. In Congressional District 1, he collected a little over 2,300 signatures. In District 2, he collected nearly 1,900. And in Congressional District 3, he collected nearly 1,900. The Secretary of State's Elections Division advised county election offices that they should discontinue signature verification after the number of valid signatures met the 110% threshold as permitted by Nebraska statute. So that was kind of a big thing as far as the governor's race is concerned. Should draw a little bit of interest.
0: Mm-hmm.
1: And the Adams County Fair Fest kicked off Wednesday. This is fair season, in case you hadn't noticed. It kicked off July 15th, Wednesday, and runs through Sunday, July 19th. Molly Johnson, the Adams County Fairgrounds Executive Director, talks about the lineup of concerts for the remainder of the fair.
2: So this year we have a really great lineup. Friday night is Trace Adkins, and Saturday night is up-and-coming artist Wyatt Flores. All the concerts will start at 8 p.m. each night, with the gates opening at 6.
1: The carnival is also a big part of the fair, running each night until 10 p.m. The carnival opens at 6 p.m. tonight and 4 p.m. Saturday and Sunday. Wristbands for rides are $40 each. You can find a full fair schedule on the Adams County Fair Fest Facebook page. And one final note, the historic Pershing mural in Lincoln reached a massive milestone Thursday. Workers placed the very last tile on the restored 140-foot by 38-foot glass tile mosaic. And they did that. Its new home is Wyuka Cemetery. So folks can go there and see it and kind of relive the past.
0: So this was the mural that was on the Pershing Auditorium?
1: Yes.
0: Oh, okay. I didn't know they were doing that.
1: They have been working, well, I shouldn't say tirelessly, but they've been working in their, you know, working on it for several years now.
0: That's very cool. That's good. I'm glad they kept that. I wondered what they were going to do with that. That was quite a landmark. So, okay. Good stuff. Thank you, Bob. I appreciate it.
3: 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So that involves a hip arthroscopy. A small surgery just involves a few poke holes. And with this, I can treat some pathology such as labral tears as well as hip impingement. I also offer typical joint replacements as well as treating athletic type injuries as well. I am Dr. Eric Heidman, and I am a proud member of the team at Hastings Orthopedics and Mary Lanning Healthcare.
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0: It is 8:41 here at the, well, it's 8:41 a lot of places, but it's 73 degrees here at the Lexington studios of KRVN. A very consistent temperature map across the state of Nebraska right now. 70s, almost everywhere you look, and 77 in Omaha, 73 in South Sioux, it's 76 right now in Wayne, 75 in Norfolk, 77 in Neely, 77 in O'Neill, 73 degrees in Valentine, 76 in Ainsworth, 76 in Shadron, 68 degrees in Alliance, it is 69 in Kimball, 73 in Sydney, 73 in Ogallala. 70 degrees right now in Grant, 68 in Imperial and in McCook, 73 in Cambridge, 71 degrees in Flat Rock and North Platte, 69 in Bow, it's 70 in Ord, 75 in Grand Island, 72 in Hastings, 71 in Kearney, 73 in Holdridge. Like I said, 73 degrees here in Lexington. Under clear skies, relative humidity at 79%, winds out of the south at 4 miles an hour. Expect a dry week ahead of us, and hot temperatures also. So again, if you're spending time outdoors today, be sure to stay hydrated. Take some frequent breaks in the shade with temperatures well into the 90s and plenty of sunshine. Heat-related illnesses can develop quickly, especially during those peak afternoon hours. The evening's going to remain mostly clear tonight, making for good conditions for outdoor activities, although temperatures stay pretty mild well after sunset. Looking ahead, that hot weather pattern continues, so keep the sunscreen handy and be prepared for another stretch of midsummer heat. To recap, sunny skies today, highs in the mid-90s, light west winds becoming northeast this afternoon. That's your weather update. I'm Scott Foster.
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0: Aloha, I'm Scott Foster, inviting Nebraska rural listeners to join me on a tour of the Hawaiian Islands January 30th to February 8th. 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

0: the 17th. Be starting here today at 10 o'clock. Sure to pay 500 head of cattle. In the calves feeders, they got 67 steers and heifers weigh 6 to 7, 46 steers and heifers weigh 5 to 650, 40 steers and heifers weigh 7 to 8, 33 steers and heifers weigh 5 to 7, 14 steers and heifers weigh 350 to 550, 12 steers and heifers weigh 6 to 7, 10 heifers weigh 3 to 5, 10 steers weigh 850 to 875. We'll have a good run of weigh cows, bulls, heiferettes. 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Sure expect 500 cattle today. 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
3: Good morning. This is Mike Bailey, Tri-State Livestock from Cook, Nebraska. Consignments for sale coming up Monday, July the 20th. 10 o'clock start on the weigh cows, 1 o'clock on the calves and yearlings. The calf and yearling division here are 135. Black and Charolais steering heifers going to weigh 7.5 to 8.5. Francis, Brad, and Cheyenne, 3. Here are 130. Black steers going to weigh 8.5 to 9. GNA Farms, 16. Black and red yearling bulls going to weigh 11 to 1,200 pounds, Kendall Fisher. Now, if you have any questions about any consignments or livestock to market, give us a call tomorrow at 308-345-1493. We hope to see you at the auction, and we thank you.
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1: I get $2,340
5: to your down. This is Rick Schumacher with the Hunt's Livestock Market in Kearney, Nebraska. This Wednesday, July 22nd, special fall cow and pair auction. Butcher cows, 7 to 8 o'clock. Pairs at 12 noon, followed by the bed heifers and cows. Here's one red low-lying Angus and Highland Cross 4-year-old bull and one black mid-sized mini red bull from Ken Smartwood. And the pairs will be one Jersey cow with, she's a 4-year-old calf inside from Kirk Potter. Here's four Angus, second, third calvers. They're exposed back from Stevenson Farms. 40 Angus pairs. First and second calvers. Hershey Ranch. Here's four from Kirk Potter and two cows, mid-sized minis with calves from Ken Smartwood. And the bred heifers will be 120 Angus heifers. They're bred to TD Angus, kept September 1. They're 2.5 years old from the camp ranch. And the bred cows will be 260 Angus and Baldies. Bred Angus, kept August 5th, second and third calvers, a few 5-year-olds from the Lazy JW Ranch. Here's 148 Angus, bred Baldies Angus, kept September 1, second and third calvers from Little Brule Ranch. 64 Angus and Baldies and red cows. Bred Angus, kept August 15th from the Thomas Ranch. Here's 5 September calvers, Colton Jens, Johansson, plus many more. For more information, go to our website or give us a call at the Hunt's Livestock Market at 308-234-2502, and thank you.
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7: 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You know, one of the things that I remember about growing up on the farm is my grandma and my mom doing so much canning, and there's still a lot of people that do that, and I think that's really cool, because it's just such a big part of I don't know, Americana, if you will, of

0: being in a rural place and living independently, and I just love it. And so lots of households as do it as a food preservation method. But what are some of the things to consider to assure canned foods remain safe and delicious? Rod Bain from the USDA has more.
1: There has been a growing interest in recent years in food preservation methods beyond the refrigerator and freezer, that is.
2: Certainly you can dry food.
1: Creating delectables such as dried fruit snacks or beef jerky, according to North Dakota State University Extension's Julie Garden Robinson. But for today, the focus is on home canning, an art still practiced by some. But as a reminder,
2: anytime you're preserving food, put on your lab coat because you are a scientist. You can put on your artist beret if you want and be as creative as you want when you're cooking food. But when you are canning food, you indeed are a scientist and you need to follow the latest recommendations.
1: From both a food safety and taste perspective. So take a popular food item and popular food for canning item. Pickles.
2: You always want to use vinegar with a 5% acidity level, and it will say that right on the container of vinegar.
1: She says some less expensive vinegars list a 4% acidity content, and although still to be determined its food safe status as a canning ingredient at this point.
2: For the best safety, go ahead and use the 5% acidity level vinegar.
1: Some home canners preserve tomatoes, especially those grown in their gardens. A tip both associated with food safety and taste from Garden Robinson.
2: Because of their acidity, which can vary, you do need to add citric acid or bottled lemon juice or lime juice if you plan to put it in jars and store it on your shelf. We as collective consumers don't like as acidic of foods as maybe our predecessors did. Through plant breeding, tomatoes are a little sweeter perhaps than earlier varieties.
1: Jams and jellies remain a popular canning item. But canners, keep in mind,
2: we do recommend some time in a boiling water bath canner.
1: Then there's this important canning tip to remember.
2: People like to make recipes their own, fine for cooking, but when you are canning, you're a scientist, and there are some substitutions that are okay, but not a lot of substitutions.
1: An example comes from a product more canners are creating and preserving in recent years. Salsa.
2: If you like a hotter salsa, you can change the type of pepper, but you can't alter the other ingredients. You can't add extra peppers, but you could make it hotter by choosing more jalapeno instead of bell peppers.
1: Additional home canning tips, advice, and recipes are available through resources such as cooperative extension offices and websites. I'm Rod Bain reporting for the U.S. Department of Agriculture in Washington, D.C.
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4: The Mets got the win on the road.
5: 3-1 is launched to left. Marsh going back. It's over his head. He turns and it's gone. It snuck over the railing and left into the flower bed. Francisco Alvarez with his second home run of the game.
4: Mets Radio Network on the call. They defeat the Phillies 4-1. Francisco Alvarez hit two solo home runs for his seventh career multi-home run game. Phillies reliever Brad Keller has a torn UCL and is expected to miss the rest of the season. The ratings have been released for the All-Star Game, and close to 8.8 million viewers tuned in on Fox, making it the most watched All-Star Game since 2018. In the WNBA, the Fire beat the Mystics 75-56. The game between the Liberty and Wings has been postponed due to travel delays caused by mechanical issues with the Liberty's charter flight. At the U.S. Open, Jackson Super has a one-stroke lead through the opening round.
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17: 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The 3:18 report will give a glimpse of what the USDA report has to say, and we'll go in-depth at the 4:19 report. It's the Servitec Crop Progress Report every Monday at 3:18 and 4:19 on 880 KRVN.
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18: For KRVN News, I'm Bob Brogan. Tyson's decision to close its Lexington beef plant is reflected as the region at large has lost a significant number of meatpacking jobs. Steve White has more.
19: The fallout from a closed beef plant continues to ripple through the beef industry, but also the broader economy. Creighton economist Ernie Goss says Nebraska accounted for nearly 70% of manufacturing jobs lost in the region.
20: What's happening in Nebraska and a few other states in the region is food processing. Food processing is shedding jobs fairly significantly.
19: Goss says regional food processing firms cut 8,000 jobs, and Nebraska accounted for the biggest share, mostly from the shutdown of Tyson Beef in Lexington, where 3,200 people lost their jobs. As Tyson said, the shrinking U.S. cattle herd prompted the company to cut processing capacity.
18: China on Friday said it has never interfered in U.S. elections and has no interest in doing so, urging Washington to stop making what it described as groundless accusations after President Donald Trump accused Beijing of meddling in the 2020 election. In an address to the nation on Thursday, President Trump again raised doubts about the U.S. elections results in 2020 and accused China of interfering in them. In a daily briefing in Beijing, China's foreign ministry spokesperson called on the U.S. to stop making groundless accusations against China. For KRVN News, I'm Bob Brogan.
3: Register to win a pickup, grill, or a four-wheeler, courtesy of Lexington Regional Health Center, 880 KRVN, Lexington, Nebraska.
21: Doing what President Trump warned Iran he would. I'm Dave Anthony, Fox News. The American military has hit bridges in the sixth straight night of bombing and roads directly affecting Iran's Revolutionary Guard, as U.S. Central Command says they went after military targets, also including air defense sites.
22: Iran threatened to dispatch Houthi rebels to disrupt shipping traveling through the Red Sea if the U.S. bombed their power grid. Iran has now acknowledged for the first time disruption of the power grid, and they've asked residents to scale back. And today we have a report through the United Kingdom Maritime Trade Operations that a ship off the coast of Yemen to the southern end of the Red Sea in the Gulf of Aden has now been illegally boarded. We don't have a lot of information beyond that, but we're keeping an eye on it.
21: Fox's Mike Tobin in Tel Aviv. Iran has also launched missiles and drones into Gulf countries of American bases. Oil prices rising even more as the conflict worsens, up more than 3% to the highest levels in a month, with WTI back over $81 a barrel. Gas has surged back up 9 cents the past 2 days. AAA's national average for regular $3.98 a gallon. That's a dollar more than before the conflict. Change is coming in Britain.
0: This is a last chance to change, and we must take it together.
21: That's Andy Burnham, a recently elected member of parliament, made leader of the Labour Party today. So on Monday, Burnham will take over as the next British Prime Minister, replacing Keir Starmer, who resigned. Two people are being mourned in Texas, killed in flooding, their vehicles swept away. Hundreds more needed rescue after heavy rain poured down, more than 2 feet of it.
1: It was round after round, just battling this region, and people trying to get out of harm's way from all the water and the rivers exploding. Many roadways in the area still endangered, not passable.
21: Fox Weather's Robert Ray in San Antonio. There are unhealthy air quality alerts. North Dakota to North Carolina as smoke from Canadian and Minnesota wildfires leaves a haze in the air you can smell. 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
21: Well, there's a sell-off on Wall Street led by tech stocks falling. The NASDAQ is dropping 384 points. The Dow is only down 67. The S&P 500 losing 53 points. There's another case of possible insider trading involving prediction markets. This one from inside the White House.
28: President Trump's longtime teleprompter operator Gabriel Perez is suspected of winning more than $100,000 by placing bets on the contents of presidential speeches on the prediction market Kalshi. White House Press Secretary Caroline Levitt says the aide is on unpaid administrative leave as the investigation moves forward.
29: I'm aware of the report. The president is too. I spoke with him about it. He believes it's deeply unfortunate and frankly a disgrace.
28: Kalshi alerted unusual bets to the Commodity Futures Trading Commission. That agency was able to identify the individual. At the White House, Jared Halpern, Fox News.
21: Soccer's big World Cup finale is Sunday in New Jersey, and it's not just Argentina and Spain getting ready. Law enforcement is prepping, too.
30: The championship match between Argentina and Spain in East Rutherford, New Jersey, will be surrounded by a massive multi-agency task force, including the FBI, DHS, and New Jersey State Police, along with hundreds of other agencies, utilizing AI cameras, robot dogs, counter-drone technology, along with federal airspace restrictions. The final classified as a Level 1 Special Event Assessment Rating, the highest level of federal security, triggering the massive multi-agency coordination. Jeff Manasso, Fox News.
21: Sunday's match will be 3 p.m. Eastern on Fox. It's been quite a day at golf's Open Championship in England. Lucas Herbert tied the record low round for a men's major tournament at 62, giving him a two-shot lead over Jackson Suber. Herbert missed a short putt on 18 that would have given him a 61. A short time ago, American Sam Burns also shot a 62. He's tied for third place. I'm Dave Anthony. This is Fox News.
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18: 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All right, let's get into the forecast as we head into this Friday and things looking a lot like it did yesterday and like it will tomorrow. Sunny, highs in the lower 90s, light winds then becoming south at around 10. Tonight, clear, lows in the upper 60s, south winds at around 10 in the evening, then becoming light. For Saturday, sunny, hot, highs in the mid-90s, light winds then becoming south at around 10. For Sunday night, clear, lows in the upper 60s, southeast winds at around 10. Sunday, sunny, hot, highs in the upper 90s, south winds at around 10 once again. Sunday night, clear, lows in the lower 70s. Monday, sunny, highs around 101. For northwest and north central Kansas today, sunny, highs in the lower 90s, southeast winds at 5 to 10. Tonight, we are looking at clear conditions, lows in the lower 60s. Saturday, sunny, highs in the mid-90s. Saturday night, clear, lows in the mid-60s. Sunday, sunny, hot, with highs in the upper 90s, south winds at 5 to 15. Sunday night, clear, lows in the lower 60s. And again, Monday, getting hot for northwest and north central Kansas, too, as we will see a high of around 100. For northeast Colorado, mostly sunny, highs in the low to mid-90s, southeast winds at 10 to 15 in the afternoon. Friday night, mostly clear, lows in the low to mid-60s. Saturday, mostly sunny, highs in the low to mid-90s, southeast winds at 10 to 15 miles an hour. That's your 880 Weather Watch.
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9: 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Grain trade is mixed to slightly firmer, with the strength in the soybean oil helping to support bean futures. The tariff on Brazilian products is going to increase from 15 to 25%, leading more Brazilian tallow to head to Europe instead, raising the U.S. demand for soybean oil. The European corn ratings fell once again from 49 to 41% good to excellent last week, down from 90% when the season began. Analysts are anticipating that with the yield lost, Europe will have to look at importing 20 to 30 million metric tons of corn. And corn futures are slightly lower currently, trading on both sides of unchanged here this morning, as the U.S. weather across the Corn Belt looks mostly favorable in the next 10 days, though there will be areas in the Northwest Corn Belt and the Northern Plains will remain dry. September corn is unchanged at 441.5, December unchanged at 464, August soybeans up 4 at 1199, November up 3 3/4 at 1198 3/4, September Chicago wheat down 0.25 at 674.5, December up 3/4 at 691 3/4, September Kansas City wheat up a nickel at 721.5, December up 4 3/4 at 736. August live cattle are down 67 cents at 226.40. October down 65 at 222.62. August feeders up a dime at 346.70. September down 32 at 340.02. And August lean hogs are up 42 cents at $100.70. That's a look at your markets. 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
12: I'm Alex Makovica, back with you on the Rural Radio Network. Good morning. Soybeans that started the season slow are beginning to turn the corner as recent rain has helped push them into flowering and early pod setting. That means growers are shifting their focus, finishing on post-herbicide passes, watching weed pressure, and beginning to think about the timing of their fungicide. Now the crop needs timely moisture to carry potential through pod fill. Nate Quam with BASF says the next stretch matters.
13: It's been an interesting season. We were pretty dry early on, and we started out fairly cool. So beans are kind of slow off the out of the gate, and but we've kind of picked up some rain, picked up some heat. They've really taken off here as they started flowering, and they're looking a lot better.
12: Later this afternoon on the Rural Radio Network, Steve White has the full breakdown for Fridays in the Fields. A decades-old law governing foreign ownership of U.S. farmland could soon see its biggest overhaul since it was created. According to a report from DTN, USDA is proposing major changes to the Ag Foreign Investment Disclosure Act, which requires foreign investors to report to ag land purchases, leases, and ownership interests. The biggest change would lower the reporting threshold for U.S. companies with foreign ownership from 50% down to as low as 5 to 10%, and analysts say that could impact farms, agribusinesses, investment firms, and others with foreign investors. The latest USDA data shows about 46 million acres of U.S. ag land are tied to foreign ownership or leases. The proposed rule, DTN says, would also expand reporting requirements and increase enforcement, with USDA working more closely with national security officials. Public comments are open through August 10th. From the Nebraska Soybean Board Studios, I'm Alex Makovica on the Rural Radio Network.
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2: 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An F. Francis. Frank. Frida. Fern. Felicia. 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Alan. Arthur. 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
2: Well, I really thought we had a shot at that one, but didn't work out. F-A-D, spelling fad, was not a popular fad for this time. So no winner on Monogram Money So I'll go ahead and put $8.80 in there, and we're going to move it to a nice even $88. And that's what Paul will have to give away this afternoon at about 3:50. So no winner on Monogram Money. Again, our letters were F-A-D. All right, since I have your attention, let's go ahead. I've got some tickets to the Elwood Rodeo going on Thursday the 23rd and Friday the 24th. If you'd be interested in going to the Elwood Rodeo, I can get you some tickets. Be caller number 2 at 844-880-0880, 844-880-0880 for a pair of tickets to the Gosper County Fair Rodeo in Elwood.
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2: Well, we got a winner for our Gosper County Fair Rodeo tickets. John Burks from right here in Lexington was my caller number 2. So he'll get some tickets. Listen, John's going to give away a pair and Paul's going to give away a pair also. So there will be chances today for more of those. So never fear. We're going to be giving away all kinds of tickets as we go. Coming up on KRVN Conversations, we heard a little bit of this earlier during Jason's sports. He talked to Cozad alum and upcoming Hall of Famer, Eric Love. And we'll get the little longer discussion with one of the better running backs to ever tote the pigskin here in Nebraska. That's coming up next.
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25: KRVN Sports, I'm Jason Jorgensen. This weekend, Cozad Football will hold its annual Hall of Fame induction ceremony that takes place tonight and its annual four-man golf scramble on Saturday. Former Haymaker stars Eric Love, Mike Brownfield, and Ryan Kaufman will be inducted. Of course, Love was a key cog for the Haymaker playoff runs back in 2005 and 2006. He talks about this big honor.
26: Pretty exciting. I know the boosters, they started this up a couple of years ago, and it was real cool to see the selections every year, and to be one of those guys this time around, I feel pretty honored.
25: When you look back at your time as being a Haymaker, what are some of your top memories, or what did you enjoy the most during that time?
26: Some of my top moments, some of the challenges, I guess, that we faced. My junior year, we were, of course, C1. Senior year, I think we got bumped up to Class B. So that those first couple games in Class B, I think going out to Scott's Bluff and just having some challenges and playing in that next level up and doing good and doing all right, that was fun.
0: You guys might have been one of the smaller schools in Class B when you kind of fluctuated back and forth like that, but well, you certainly had plenty of talent on that roster back in the day.
26: Oh, yeah. Being able to run behind the line the from the guys that we had, it made things easy.
0: And then when you look back at yourself, do you remember coming through high school? Was there a time when it kind of dawned on you that you were good enough to do this and success was headed your way?
26: Yeah, I think probably going into my senior year, I think we went out to Chadron. We had a team camp. We had a lot of success out there. Things were clicking. We were able to kind of do everything that we were wanting to do on offense. And I think that my senior year, the start of that, I realized that was something I could do probably at the next level.
0: Now, you had a lot of help, but everybody knew you were going to get the ball. But still, you were able to put that through. What do you think made you so successful at the high school level?
26: Yeah, so obviously our offense back then was run heavy. So it was everybody kind of knew what we were doing, and we were going to do it anyways and force you to stop us. But yeah, just having the talent of the line that we had, it made it real easy to run behind. One thing, going to college and starting at running back and transitioning to fullback my senior year, probably some recognition that I've left out over the years is the love for the fullback. I don't know if I said it enough back in the day, but playing fullback in college made me really appreciate the fullbacks that I had in high school.
25: Today we're talking with A-maker great Eric Love, one of three individuals who will be inducted tonight into the Cozad Football Hall of Fame. Eric, you mentioned your time at Pittsburgh State. I don't know if sometimes folks remember or not, but you went to Pittsburgh, you became a Gorilla, and that ended up being a pretty good choice for you. Talk about your time in college football and helping Pittsburgh State win a national championship.
26: Yep, we had a special team there as well. We had a big group of seniors my senior year that just kind of stuck it out. We had some hard seasons and some downs, but I mean, there was a lot of us that stuck it out and played all through college. In our senior year, we had a special class.
0: And a lot of people around here had probably never been to the jungle at Pittsburgh State, but if you were going to play Division II football, that's a heck of an atmosphere down there.
26: My college visit down to Pittsburgh, we got to do a tour kind of the facilities, the campus, and they walked us through the stadium, and seeing that stadium down there as a Division II school, like, I don't think there's any place other that beats that in the Division II level.
0: For sure. Well, you had so many big games as the Haymaker. I have to ask about, because we were calling the Kearney Catholic game at home. You were going nuts. You got hurt, and you came back. What do you remember about that night?
26: Yeah, I think that was the second round, yeah, against Kearney, mm-hmm, Catholic in the playoffs. We obviously run heavy offense. We had a couple long runs, a couple 80-plus yard touchdown runs, and I think I spent all I had in that first half and got a little dehydrated. Halftime went and got an IV and came back the second half, and I think I ran a couple more touchdowns, but it was a long game and lots of running.
0: Well, I remember calling the game, and then kind of the news circulated, like, where did Eric go? And then we find out that you were at the hospital, right?
26: Yep, just down the street, a couple blocks away. went there, checked in, got quick IV, made it back, and was able to keep playing.
0: So what is that like, being in the hospital, getting an IV, knowing that everybody's waiting on you to get healthy enough to get back in a game in which they needed you?
26: Yeah, I think I remember sitting there thinking, like, I hope this doesn't take that long. I got to get back there for that second half.
0: That was just an incredible performance, and I guess it kind of speaks to the career that you had. Whenever Cozad needed something, you were willing and able to deliver.
26: Yep.
0: Well,
26: sure.
0: I'm sure you have to be really looking forward to this weekend being back.
26: Yep, we're excited to get back. Hoping to see lots of teammates back there, some coaches. I know with Jared Crick taking over for coaching down there, he's getting things going. So it'll be fun to see everybody.
0: That was former Haymaker star Eric Love. Well, he accomplished so much. He was the first 11-man running back in Nebraska high school history to record consecutive 2,000-yard seasons. And despite the fact he had to run to the hospital for an IV, he would set the state playoff record for most rushing yards in a single game that night with that 445-yard performance against Kearney Catholic. Once again, congratulations to Eric Love and also to Mike Brownfield and Ryan Kaufman, who will be honored tonight. For KRVN Sports, I'm Jason Jorgensen.
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11: For KRVN News, I'm Bob Rogan. Nebraska has issued a health alert for harmful algal blooms, also known as toxic blue-green algae, at Maple Creek Recreation Area Lake in Colfax County. Health alerts have been extended for Maskenthine Reservoir in Stanton County and Rockford Lake. Samples taken earlier this week at the lakes showed that they were above the threshold of 8 parts per billion of total microcystin, which is a toxin released by certain strains of blue-green algae. The city of Aurora has signed a contract with EMS Unlimited. The 3-year contract will privatize the city's emergency medical services department and takes effect on August 18th. The contract includes 24/7, 365 advanced life support coverage for Aurora and Hamilton County. A required year one performance review and quarterly reporting to the city is also included. Either party may exit the agreement with 180 days' notice. Since taking over ambulance services from Hamilton County in 2019, the annual EMS budget shortfall has depleted the city's financial reserves. For several months, the city council and community members have been discussing the future of EMS services in the county and how to pay for it. The 39th annual Kearney Cruise Night event is going on now through Sunday, with activities planned for each day of the event. The biggest day for Cruise Night is on Saturday, and Brad Koenig of the Central Nebraska Auto Club talks about what you can expect.
18: Saturday's our big show downtown. We get special permission from the city of Kearney to park cars in that downtown core area, and we'll have over 500 cars downtown. What's really interesting on that is it's not unusual for us to have cars there from five or six different states. Then, when the Show and Shine Downtown is over, we do a parade. We assemble down on Railroad Street, and then we'll go north on Central Avenue all the way to Good Samaritan Hospital. We look for that parade to be exceptionally large this year. We're commemorating 250 years for our country. We think that this will be larger than it's been in the past.
11: Other events on Saturday include the kid-friendly Cool Car Carnival at the Hilltop Mall parking lot from 9 to 11 a.m. and the NHRA drag races at Kearney Raceway Park from 4 to 11 p.m. You can check the complete schedule of events at Kearney Cruise Night by going to cruisenight.org. For KRVN News, I'm Bob Brogan.
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12: Fox News, I'm Gianna Gelosi. The U.S. expanding its air campaign to include bridges near the Strait of Hormuz. The attack's designed to cut off a key supply route for Iranian forces.
13: Strait of Hormuz has been very active for the past 6 days, as well as its coastline, and remains very tense this morning. Recent U.S. strikes have targeted bridges in some of the port cities there. Bandar Khamir is one of the port cities. We've seen Bandar Abbas hit for several days in a row now.
12: Fox's Mike Tobin. Now an update on the cyclosporiasis outbreak sickening thousands across the country.
14: Health officials are investigating Taco Bell's iceberg lettuce supplier as a possible source for the outbreak. The FDA and CDC traced the illness in some states to lettuce grown in Mexico. The Wall Street Journal reports it's from a company called Taylor Farms.
12: Fox's Nate Foy, more than 5,000 cases in 34 states, most of them in Michigan. 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
27: 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Heather Pringle is the CEO of the Space Foundation.
28: It is part of our national security infrastructure, how we wage war.
27: Dan Smoot, the CEO of the software company Vantor, added.
29: And we're seeing that actively in Ukraine. We've actually been seeing it very actively in the in Iran as well.
27: Robert Lightfoot, the president of Lockheed Martin Space, said the key is how people and equipment handle the immense data coming from space.
30: To understand the battlefield, understand the weather, understand everything that's happening.
27: While Carrie Bingen, the director of the Aerospace Security Project at the Center for Strategic and International Studies, said the era of the U.S. relying on massive standalone satellites is over, as Russia and China have sought to degrade that.
31: Rather than rely on five satellites to do a mission, you now rely on hundreds to thousands.
27: Kevin Uretsky, Fox News.
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2: 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September corn is up a half at 442, December up a half at 464 and a half. August soybeans up four and a quarter at 1198 and three quarters. November up three and a quarter at 1198 and a quarter. September Chicago wheat up two at 676 and three quarters. December up three at 694. September Kansas City wheat up seven and a quarter at 723 and three quarters. December up seven and a quarter at 738 and a quarter. August live cattle are down 92 cents at 226.15. October down 60 at 222.67. August feeders are up 77 at 347.37. September up 30 at 340.65. And August lean hogs are up 70 cents at $100.97. That's a check of your markets. 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
17: 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Good morning. Well, it's shaping up to be another hot summer day across the area. Expect sunny skies from start to finish, with afternoon high temperatures climbing into the mid-90s. Winds will be light beginning out of the west at around 5 miles per hour before shifting to the northeast during the afternoon. If you're spending time outdoors today, of course, be sure to stay hydrated and take frequent breaks in the shade. With temperatures well into the 90s and plenty of sunshine, heat-related illnesses can develop pretty quickly. So, especially during those peak afternoon hours, be careful. The evening will remain mostly clear and warm, making for good conditions for outdoor activities, although temperatures will stay quite mild after sunset. Looking ahead, the hot weather pattern continues, so keep the sunscreen handy and be prepared for another stretch of midsummer heat. Again, to recap, sunny skies today, highs in the mid-90s, light west winds becoming northeast this afternoon. That's a quick look at your weather. Of course, for weather at any time, you can go to KRVN.com. I'm Scott Foster.
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1: Clean water is critical for cattle health, especially during heat events. However, dry conditions can make water quality worse. As water evaporates, salts and minerals become more concentrated. In some locations, this can cause cattle to limit intake, refuse water, or develop health issues. Nitrates can be a concern for many areas across the state. They can come from groundwater, feeding a pond, but runoff from fertilized fields, manure, or other nitrogen sources is often a bigger risk. Cattle can tolerate nitrate levels in water that would be unsafe for humans, but elevated nitrate water combined with high nitrate feed or forages can push total intakes to dangerous levels. Blue-green algae, more accurately called cyanobacteria, is common in still water during the summer. Warm temperatures, sunlight, low water levels, and excess nutrients can allow blooms to develop quickly. Blooms may look like green paint, pea soup, or surface scum, and wind can concentrate them along shorelines where cattle drink. Not every bloom is toxic, but when toxins are present, livestock loss can occur quickly. Copper sulfate has traditionally been used to help manage algae, but it must be used carefully and according to label directions. Treating an active bloom can release more toxin into the water, and repeat treatments can cause environmental concerns. For recurring problems, limiting pond access, pumping water into a tank, reducing nutrient runoff, cleaning tanks, or providing other water sources is a better long-term option. Don't assume that water is safe just because cattle have used it before. Dry weather, heat, runoff, and stagnant conditions can change quality quickly. If water quality is in question, remove access and provide clean water until the source can be evaluated or tested. For today's Pasture and Forage Minute, I'm Nebraska Extension Forage Systems Educator Ben Beckman.
0: 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For more information on how your university is serving Nebraskans, go to extension.unl.edu.
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1: Well, that's going to do it for the morning show here on this Friday. Thank you so much for hanging out with me today as we made it through. It's going to be a warm one again today, so just keep that in mind. Good chance today to hear from the Nebraska Rodeo Update and hear from Cozad Football Hall of Famer, soon-to-be Hall of Famer, Eric Love. Jason got a chance to talk to him. So, lots of stuff going on today, and we'll be talking about it as the day goes on. Lots of fairs. We are all over the place, so make sure you go to KRVN.com and check out on the Fun and Games page where we will be, because we'll be coming to your town pretty soon. 70s and 80s across the state of Nebraska as it's heading up to be a warm one, already 86 degrees in O'Neill. Alex is coming in next, and John will be here eventually, and Paul will be in for drive time. Have a great rest of your Friday. We'll talk to you on Monday.
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7: The Mets got the win on the road.
8: 3-1 is launched to left. Marsh going back. It's over his head. He turns and it's gone. It snuck over the railing and left into the flower bed. Francisco Alvarez with his second home run of the game.
7: Mets Radio Network on the call. They defeat the Phillies 4-1. Francisco Alvarez hit two solo home runs for his seventh career multi-home run game. Phillies reliever Brad Keller has a torn UCL and is expected to miss the rest of the season. The ratings have been released for the All-Star game, and close to 8.8 million viewers tuned in on Fox, making it the most watched All-Star game since 2018. In the WNBA, the Fire beat the Mystics 75-56. The game between the Liberty and Wings has been postponed due to travel delays caused by mechanical issues with the Liberty's charter flight. At the U.S. Open, Jackson Super has a one-stroke lead through the opening round.
9: I'm Pete Ricketts, candidate for Senate, and I approve this message.
10: Everything about Democrat Dan Osborne is fake.
11: Osborne says he's independent, but he's endorsed by the Democrat machine. Osborne admitted he'd give Democrats control of the Senate.
10: Dan Osborne said he'd have been the deciding vote to tax our tips, overtime, and Social Security.
11: Taking thousands out of our pockets. Then he'd turn around and give that money and citizenship to illegal immigrants. Just listen.
0: A clear path and a streamline to citizenship. Just give him a damn Social Security card already.
10: Dan Osborne claims he's for the working man, but Osborne and his wife paid themselves hundreds of thousands of dollars through shady Wyoming companies they control, skirting election laws.
11: Osborne and his family have pocketed nearly $500,000 already.
10: And you know, some of that money was raised with a man who allegedly trafficked young girls for Jeffrey Epstein.
11: Gross. Don't be fooled by fake Dan Osborne.
10: Paid for by Pete Ricketts for Senate.
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5: Well, this week marks the 39th annual Cruise Night Week in Kearney. Brad Koenig of the Central Nebraska Auto Club says it's interesting to see how the event has grown over the years.
17: It started as just a one-day car show, and no, I wasn't involved then, but it was just a car show with a dance at night, and that was it. And then it grew to 2 days, and now its parts are all of 6 days and or nights. Kind of interesting how we've added different components to it.
5: Koenig says one of the biggest successes was the addition of nursing home tours.
17: Started out rather modestly. I think the first year we had 60 or 70 cars. We go by every nursing and assisted living home. In fact, we go by the veterans home. Last year we had 300 cars participate. The community has embraced it. It's also really interesting to me and rewarding to see the residents at those facilities.
5: Kearney Cruise Night runs through Sunday. You can find a complete schedule at cruisenight.org. Well, Two Rivers Public Health Department is investigating 3 confirmed cases of cyclospora infection in the health district and is working to determine whether the illnesses are connected to an ongoing multi-state outbreak. Public health nurses are interviewing individuals with confirmed laboratory diagnoses as part of the investigation. Cyclospora is a parasite spread through contaminated food or water that causes an intestinal illness known as cyclosporiasis, with symptoms that include watery diarrhea, stomach cramps, nausea, fatigue, weight loss, and low-grade fever. For KRVN News, I'm Ellen Simmons.
4: Register to win 1 of 3 big prizes. And while you're at it, pick up a hat or a t-shirt from Rudy's Tires, 880 KRVN, Lexington, Nebraska.
18: Earlier this year,
19: taking out roads and bridges and a key Iranian surveillance tower. I'm Dave Anthony, Fox News. That's what the U.S. military did overnight, trying to stop Iran from trying to control Strait of Hormuz shipping.
20: The strikes are gaining intensity. A 6th round of airstrikes focused on bridges, Bandar Kamir, Bandar Abbas, both saw road bridges and rail bridges destroyed, all of it disrupting the ability of the Iranians to resupply and threaten shipping in the strait. Khabakar is a port town operated by both India and Iran. That town, strikes focus on a tower that was used to oversee the port operations there. Now, for the first time, Iran has acknowledge that strikes are taking a toll on the power grid. Residents to the south of the country have been urged to scale back on electricity consumption.
19: That's Fox's Mike Tobin in Tel Aviv. Oil prices keep rising back up another 3% to a one-month high. Price at the gas pump has spiked back up 9 cents the last 2 days. There are still flash flood warnings, advisories in South Texas after more than 2 feet of rain set rivers and creeks soaring. 2 people were killed and vehicles swept away. Canadian wildfire smoke keeps blanketing and hanging over a lot of the U.S. Unhealthy air quality alerts, North Dakota to North Carolina. Fox Weather's Katie Burns in smoky, hazy Cleveland.
18: A lot of people I'm talking to say they're cutting back on time outside. Others are putting masks back on before they head out the door. Health officials are warning that the fine particles in this smoke can travel deep into the lungs, making it especially dangerous for kids, older adults, and people with asthma or other breathing conditions.
19: Scientists may have found what gave thousands of people a parasite that led to a nasty stomach bug and diarrhea in a cyclosporiasis outbreak.
21: The CDC is now publicly connecting Taco Bell and that lettuce, possibly grown in Mexico. Taco Bell restaurants in at least 5 different states, Indiana, Kentucky, Michigan, Ohio, and West Virginia.
19: And Michigan has the most cases, more than 4,000. In Ohio, a man who got sick with the parasite is suing Taco Bell. 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
19: We're just getting word of an earthquake that has struck in Mexico. USGS says it's a magnitude 7.4, and a U.S. tsunami warning system has put out a threat near the Mexican coast in the Pacific for possible big waves. China is calling it a groundless accusation, denying today what President Trump said last night in a primetime TV address.
25: 18 states have been bought, stolen, or hacked by China.
19: The president alleges China gathered voter information on about 200 million Americans. Democratic Senate leader Chuck Schumer called the Trump speech a pathetic attempt to deny that the president lost the 2020 election. As Schumer and Democrats also reject the president's renewed call for Congress to pass the Save America Act, imposing new regulations on voting, including
25: that all voters must show photo voter ID. How simple is that?
26: Republicans tout the popularity of voter ID with the public. That's why House members are exasperated with the bill faltering in the Senate. It needs 60 votes. The Senate blocked the Save America Act on procedural grounds twice earlier this year.
19: Fox's Chad Pergam at the Capitol. And the Trump federal crackdown on fraud, especially Minnesota. A man on the FBI's most wanted list captured.
27: He was on the run for years, but the FBI says Abdikerm Abidli was arrested in Mogadishu, Somalia, late last month and now extradited back to the U.S. to face charges after allegedly bilking taxpayers out of $250 million meant for child nutrition programs in Minnesota in one of the largest fraud cases in history. FBI Director Kash Patel calling Abidli's transfer in cooperation with the Somali government a historic moment for the agency's war on fraud.
19: That's Fox's Jeff Manasso. They're selling on Wall Street. The Dow's down 60 points. The NASDAQ is plunging 427. I'm Dave Anthony, and this is Fox News.
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1: Good Friday morning, everybody. Alex Hammocky with you here on this Friday, July the 17th. Beautiful day across Nebraska as it is in the low 80s, upper 70s in some spots. Good time to look at our Caravan Weather Watch right now, presented by our friends at Holdridge Irrigation. Again, low 80s pretty much across all of the state of Nebraska at this time. We'll see sunshine for all of the state today. Highs in the low 90s around central Nebraska. Light winds becoming south 5 to 10 here this afternoon. For tonight, clear skies with lows in the upper 60s. South winds 5 to 10 in the evening, then becoming light. For your Saturday, sunny and hot with highs in the mid 90s. We'll see the light winds then becoming southeast about 5 to 10 this afternoon, and Sunday, sunny and hot with highs in the upper 90s, south winds 10 to 15, gusting to about 20. Looking at the overall look at the forecast, a strong ridge of high pressure stays parked over the Central Plains for mostly dry weather through Monday, as we could see the forecast dry now, but we could see potentially a few spotty thunderstorms tomorrow afternoon, north central to eastern Nebraska. And then ahead of the cold front, Monday is the hottest with highs in the triple digits. With the cold front passage, we will see some spotty thunderstorms possible Monday night through Thursday. Highest chances for that looking to be Wednesday night. Northwest and north central Kansas, quick look at them right now. Sunny skies here for the rest of today with highs in the lower 90s, southeast winds 5 to 10. And then for Saturday, mid 90s, sunshine, southeast winds up to 10. For northeast Colorado, mostly sunny today, low to mid 90s. Saturday, mostly sunny, low to mid 90s. Sunday, mid to upper 90s out there in northeast Colorado. That's a look at your KRVN Weather Watch presented by Holdridge Irrigation. 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Hayden Outdoors, the brand that sells the land. Here in Lexington, 78 degrees, south winds at 5.
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6: 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Grain trade is mixed to higher today, with the strength in the soybean oil supporting bean futures and geopolitical tensions holding up the wheat. Corn futures are very moderately mixed today. The European corn crop ratings fell once again from 49 to 41% good to excellent. Analysts are anticipating that Europe will be looking to import 20 to 30 million metric tons of corn. And soybeans are higher today thanks to a much stronger soybean oil market. The tariff on Brazilian products is increasing from 15 to 25%, leading more Brazilian tallow to head to Europe, raising the U.S. demand for soybean oil. And wheat futures are higher as Ukraine and Russia have continued the attacks on each other's grain infrastructure. September corn is up 3/4 at 4.42 1/4. December up 3/4 at 4.64 3/4. August soybeans up 5.5 at $12.5. November up 5.25 at $12.25. September Chicago wheat up 4.5 at 6.79 1/4. December up 0.05 at 6.96. September Kansas City wheat up 11 at 7.27 1/2. December up 10 3/4 at 7.42. August soybean meal down 3.10 at 3.19.80. August bean oil up 2.49 at 74.92. August live cattle are down $1.47 at 225.60. October down 1.12 at 222.15. August feeders up 0.25 at 346.85. September down 15 at 340.20. And August lean hogs up 115 at 101.42 here on the Rural Radio Network.
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8: 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I'm Paul Perkins.
1: And again, that was our market report brought to you by Hayden Outdoors. They're the brand that sells the land.
9: Technical signals show live cattle, feeder cattle future is heavily oversold, but a correction could be slow. I'm Mark Oppold, your bottom line report to end the week. Now, even though cattle and feeder cattle futures are the most oversold so far this year, managed money traders holding those long positions been throwing in the towel here late week, pushing August live cattle to their lowest level since late March. August feeder cattle to their lowest level since the first week of June, past a 200-day moving averages. Cash weaker again this week after $5, $6, $7 declines last week. There appear to be ample numbers of cattle in the country. Show lists are up 3,000 head in Texas and nearly 3,000 in Nebraska, Colorado. Kansas numbers are down 9,700 from the last week. This is the bottom line report. The July cattle on feed report comes a week from today, not expected to be much help to futures or the cash market for that matter. But you look for the grain trade to continue higher, especially watching wheat. Wheat has thrown weather aside, major issues continuing Russia and Ukraine. That's our bottom line to end the week. I'm Mark Oppold, wishing you a profitable day and a profitable week ahead.
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12: Hello, America, and welcome again to the Ag Resource Market Watch with the latest news direct from the Chicago Board of Trade. I'm Dan Bossi on the 17th of July, Friday. Chicago Board of Grain prices are mixed to slightly higher this morning. You're seeing the market squaring positions. Overnight, U.S. President Trump indicated that China may be meddling in U.S. elections, and that caused some profit-taking, uncertain as how that would mean to, of course, U.S.-China ties looking forward. President Xi is expected to come to the United States in mid-September. Whether or not this impacts that visit will be closely followed. USDA did announce new sales of soybeans to China and unknown destinations. That's seen helping at least stabilize the market from overnight losses. As we look at weather, it does show us that there is some dryness developing across the northern plains, up through, the northwestern Midwest. It'll be very key next week that that area receives much needed rainfall. In other words, crop conditions will slide into the end of July. Until next time, I'm Dan Bossi. This broadcast being brought to you by Ag Resource.
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0: Time now on 880 KRVN is 10:20 on this Friday. Alex Hammocky with you here in for John Willis. And I'm going to take a quick look at your, we'll take a quick look with the USDA. Of course, looking at how things have been going on with examples of progress that have been made within farmer-oriented provisions, including one-year-old working families' tax cut act. Tax Cut Act. We'll hear from Rod Bain in the USDA here on 880 KRVN.
1: Now over a year old, provisions within the Working Families Tax Cut Act that include improvements within programs in USDA's Farm Production and Conservation Mission Area and Farmer First Initiative.
2: There was an eye toward Farmer First. Are these improvements, will this make the programs better, more reflective of actually what's happening out in the countryside?
1: FPAC Undersecretary Richard Fordyce says some provision changes are noted in the Livestock Indemnity Program, Livestock Forage Disaster Program, and other offerings within the Farm Safety Net and Conservation Realms.
2: The provisions either improve the payment rate, simplify the program, which makes participation easier, and allows recovery to disaster to be more streamlined, should be quicker, should be more responsive.
1: I'm Rod Bain reporting for the U.S. Department of Agriculture in Washington, D.C.
3: Our research really uses the term physical activity. Our research really uses the term physical activity primarily and tries to help people see some of the ways that we can be active and move throughout the day that maybe aren't traditional exercise, but, you know, there's ways we can be active at work and at home and sort of integrate it into daily activities in a way that feels more manageable.
4: An associate professor in Kansas State University School of Health Sciences directs a lab that focuses on teaching individual behavior change strategies and developing support systems to enhance adoption and maintenance of physical activity. On today's Sound Living, strategies to fit physical activity into our lives. Sound Living is a weekly public affairs program produced by Research and Extension at Kansas State University. I'm Jeff Wickman. Dr. Emily Maley, director of K-State's Physical Activity Intervention Research Lab, discusses the lab's research efforts to develop and deliver interventions to promote physical activity and reduce sedentary behavior in a variety of populations. Emily, first off, maybe just some background on the lab's mission.
3: I think broadly, I would say the mission is to promote physical activity and maybe help reshape people's perceptions of physical activity to be something that they value, something that they want to engage in, and sort of recognize how it can impact our quality of life.
4: I noticed that you really focus on a number of areas in terms of research, and you've been looking at a bunch of different groups, a bunch of different people, new mothers, military spouses.
3: Yeah, I guess that's what keeps work interesting is, you know, being flexible. And I haven't focused on one specific population necessarily. There's a lot of different populations that have needs related to reducing sedentary behavior or increasing physical activity. So it's been fun to sort of tailor interventions to the needs of different populations and really try to figure out what do they need and how can we provide some of the resources and tools that will help.
4: In terms of the sedentary lifestyle, what are some of the real negatives of that?
3: Yeah, that's been a more recent emerging area of research. We've known about the benefits of physical activity for a long time, but probably in the past 15 or 20 years, there's been research on sedentary behavior as something that's independent from physical activity. So if I'm someone who maybe does my 30 minutes a day of moderate activity, I go for a brisk walk every morning, but then spend the entire rest of the day sitting, that has some adverse effects on my physical and mental health as well. So a lot of the intervention work related to sedentary behavior is about trying to interrupt sitting more frequently. It doesn't have to be long workouts, but, you know, a minute or two every hour to get up and move can sort of restart some of those metabolic processes that are having a negative impact on our health.
4: Seems like a lot of that kind of emerged too right around COVID when everyone started doing some remote work.
3: That exacerbated it for sure. We had already been doing some research related to sedentary behavior in the workplace. We actually had some funding to do an intervention with sedentary employees right around the time that COVID started. And so we pivoted to do an intervention that targeted people who were working from home, which was a lot of people at that time, because now there was hardly any reason to have to get up and move at all. Everybody was tied to their screens all day, and so had to be more kind of thoughtful and intentional about trying to break up that sitting throughout the day.
4: And as you...
5: I'm Susan Lee, and this is the Fox Business Report.
6: Apple topped NVIDIA today to become the world's most valuable company again. The move came on a market sell-off day. Apple's value in early trading nudged up to $4.88 trillion. NVIDIA slipped to $4.86 trillion. NVIDIA shares have been slipping because of a chip sell-off on artificial intelligence concerns. Apple reclaimed the top spot for the first time since April of last year on a day that Apple's losing ground, but NVIDIA shares have been down 3.5%. Americans are feeling better about the economy as measured by the University of Michigan. Its reading for July came in at 54.4, which was an improvement and also topped expectations. And Travelers shares are up more than 7.5% after upbeat earnings. That's your Fox Business Report. I'm Jenny Coselda, invested in you.
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11: Democracy 2026.
12: Democratic socialists are winning Democratic primaries across the country. Progressive Congresswoman Pramila Jayapal argues these candidates are successful because they're selling attractive solutions to economic problems.
13: They're winning on platforms like Medicare for All, universal health care, universal child care, raising the minimum wage. And the reason that Donald Trump has to pivot from saying socialist to saying communist now is because socialism is actually quite popular.
12: Democratic socialist candidates have also campaigned against Israel, and many have called to defund the police and eliminate ICE. Moderate Democrats say the DSA's ideas are electoral poison. Democratic Senator John Fetterman says these socialist wins are a major problem.
14: Our party's becoming an orgy of socialism, and I think I've been vindicated with to see the way these elections are working out.
12: Axios reports former Vice President Kamala Harris called New York Mayor Zohran Mamdani and has been meeting with other prominent progressives. Rich Edson, Fox News.
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11: Good morning. I'm Lacey Shippey for the Rural Radio Network with a look at your cash livestock trade this morning. Some light cash cattle trade developed in Kansas yesterday at 237 to 238, which is $10 to $11 lower than the previous week's weighted average. And some sales were marked in Texas at 237. At this point, it's likely that the vast majority of this week's business is done with. And the latest CME feeder cattle index was down 355 at 365.52. Box beef prices closed lower yesterday, with choice down 290 at 368.38, select down 349 at 355.69, with a movement of 139 loads. Thursday slaughter is estimated at 109,000 head, 3,000 head less than a week ago and 8,000 head less than a year ago. Hog prices closed lower on Thursday, down 40 cents, with a weighted average price of $100.26 on 2,455 head. The latest CME lean hog index was down 27 at 94.60, and pork cutout values were up 88 at 102.34. Thursday's kill is estimated at 479,000 head, 1,000 head fewer than a week ago and 8,000 head more than a year ago. That's a look at your cash livestock trade. 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
0: And that again was your Livestock Market Report, which was brought to you by our friends at LivestockMarket.com.
15: Fox News, I'm Therese Crowley. 6 days of CENTCOM strikes on Iran, now taking down Iran's port infrastructure at Bandar Abbas to keep commercial ships safe.
16: The targeting of roads, bridges, and bases around the port city of Bandar Abbas is significant because it cuts off Iran's Revolutionary Guard Corps supply routes, essentially isolating them. Bandar Abbas is key to controlling the Strait of Hormuz.
15: President Trump with a primetime reveal alleging China interfered in the 2020 election, that 18 states' votes were bought, hacked, or stolen by China.
17: In a rare move, NBC and ABC Fake News have both said that they would not cover this speech. They knew what it was about.
15: Suggesting their FCC licenses be revoked. Taco Bell changing out its Mexican-grown iceberg lettuce, investigated as a possible source of the cyclospora outbreak from California's Taylor Farms. 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
0: 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Alex Hammocky with you from the Lashy Land and Recreational Brokers Studios in Lexington, Nebraska. 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Temperatures across Nebraska right now in the low to mid 80s, seeing some 70s in the panhandle, and we'll look at your forecast here. Starting with central Nebraska, sunshine for today. We'll see highs in the lower 90s with light winds then becoming south about 5 to 10 here this afternoon. For tonight, clear skies with lows in the upper 60s, south winds 5 to 10 in the evening becoming light. For your Saturday, we'll see sunny and hot skies with highs in the mid 90s, light winds becoming southeast to 10 mile an hour in the afternoon. And on Sunday, sunny and hot with highs in the upper 90s, with south winds 5 to 10, gusting to about 20. And then for Monday and Tuesday, partly cloudy sunny on Monday, partly cloudy on Tuesday. We'll see the triple digits on Monday with the low 90s on Tuesday. Overall, a strong ridge of high pressure will stay parked over the Central Plains for mostly dry weather through Monday. Highs today slightly warmer than normal in the low to mid 90s. And this weekend will be hot as highs top out in the mid to upper 90s. With that being said, and with load control expected, as we've heard throughout the week, keep it tuned here to KRVN throughout the weekend for notice of that. The forecast is dry now, but there could be a few spotty thunderstorms that could develop near a cold front from north central to eastern Nebraska tomorrow afternoon. That same front could bring a few thunderstorms to north central Nebraska Sunday night. Ahead of the cold front, Monday is the hottest with highs in the low triple digits, with the humidity adding to the heat and making it feel as high as the low to mid 100s for tomorrow through Monday. With the cold front's passage, mostly spotty thunderstorms possible Monday night through Thursday. Highest chances right now looking to be Wednesday night, with highs cooling in the low to mid 90s Tuesday, mid 80s to low 90s Wednesday and Thursday. Elsewhere around the 880 listening area, for northwest and north central Kansas, sunshine for today with highs in the lower 90s. We'll see southeast winds 5 to 10. Tonight, clear skies with lows in the lower 60s. Southeast winds 5 to 10 as well. For your Saturday, sunshine, mid-90s. Southeast winds up to 10. For Sunday, upper 90s and sunshine in northwest and north-central Kansas with south winds 5 to 15. Monday will be sunny with the triple digits expected. Tuesday, decreasing clouds after Monday night, and we'll see highs in the lower 90s. For northeastern Colorado, mostly sunny for your Friday with highs in the low to mid 90s. Southeast winds 10 to 15 this afternoon. Tonight, mostly clear skies, low to mid 60s with temperatures. The southeast winds will be 10 to 15, gusting up to 20 in the evening, becoming lighter. For your Saturday, mostly sunny skies, low to mid 90s with southeast winds 10 to 15, gusting to 25. Tomorrow night, mostly clear, low to mid-60s on hand, with southeast winds 10 to 15, gusting to 25. Sunday, mid to upper 90s with lots of sunshine. And then for Sunday night and Monday, mostly clear, low Sunday night, mid to upper 60s, highs Monday in the upper 90s. Overall for Nebraska, we'll start with today. Sunshine all across the state. In western Nebraska, low 90s with south winds up to 10. In central Nebraska, low 90s as well. Lighter winds becoming south, about to 5 to 10 here this afternoon. And in eastern Nebraska, we'll see a chance for a potential shower or two this afternoon. Humid with highs in the lower 90s. South winds 5 to 10 with a 20% chance of rain. For tonight, mostly clear skies all across Nebraska. Mostly clear in western Nebraska tonight, low to mid-60s on hand with south winds 5 to 10. For central Nebraska, upper 60s when clear skies with south winds 5 to 10 in the evening, then becoming lighter. In eastern Nebraska, clear skies with lows in the lower 70s, south winds at about 5 mile an hour. And then looking for your Saturday, sunshine with highs in the mid-90s with northeast winds 5 to 10, becoming east about 10 mile an hour in the afternoon. In central Nebraska, sunny and hot for your Saturday, mid-90s with light winds then becoming southeast in the afternoon 5 to 10. And for eastern Nebraska for your Saturday, sunny with highs in the mid-90s with west winds about 5 mile an hour becoming northeast this afternoon. Again, looking at temperatures across Nebraska, low 80s out there, seeing a couple of hot spots. Valentine's at 86, so is Thedford, but elsewhere, pretty much in the low 90s. Right now in Lexington, it is 81 degrees, and outside of those 81 degrees, just a light wind at this point as we're seeing south winds about 5 mile an hour here on this Friday. 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We'll have your Market Minute in just a minute, and that is brought to you by our friends at Feedlot Fencing.
18: It's July 16th, and this is your Fox Daily Snapshot. Today is National Personal Chef's Day. Now, there is a difference between a personal and private chef. A private chef usually has a single client who they live with and do all their meal preparation, whereas a personal chef may have multiple clients and deliver meals to many people on a daily or weekly basis. Being a personal chef is not an easy job, so today is meant to acknowledge the accomplishments of this specialized profession. Also on this date, in 1790, Congress declared Washington and the District of Columbia the permanent capital of the United States. And in 1945, the first detonation of a nuclear bomb took place at the Trinity site in New Mexico as part of the Manhattan Project. If it's your birthday today, you share it with Hall of Fame football coach Jimmy Johnson.
19: And only thing else I got to say is, how about them Cowboys? Yeah!
18: 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I'm Tushar Saxena, and that's your Fox Daily Snapshot.
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21: The late Senator Lindsey Graham's sister, Darlene Graham Nordone, sworn in to fill his seat temporarily. But amid the grief, the South Carolina tug of war for Graham's permanent successor is already underway, with conservatives jockeying for President Trump's endorsement. Former South Carolina Congressman, host of the Trey Gowdy podcast, Trey Gowdy.
22: We are still grieving him and the Gowdy household. It is surreal to think that, yeah, when we walked off the 18th green on what, July the 3rd, that I would never see him again. But we also may not see his likes again. I was just joking with Marie off air. He couldn't remember who he was mad at. I had to remind him who his enemies were. He just was a really happy guy, wicked sense of humor. Darlene will do a fantastic job, and I don't know who all is going to throw their hat in the ring, but they better have high name ID because it's a quick primary.
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11: September corn is up 1 3/4 at 443 1/4. December up 1 3/4 at 465 3/4. August soybeans up 7 1/4 at 1202 1/4. November up 8 at 1203. September Chicago wheat is up 6 1/4 at 681. December up 6 3/4 at 697 3/4. September Kansas City wheat up 13 at 729 1/2. December up 12 3/4 at 744. August live cattle are down $1.72 at $225.35. October down $1.62 at $221.65. August feeders are down 12 at $346.47. September down $1 at $339.35. August lean hogs up $1.37 at $101.65. 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
26: Good morning, this is Mike Bailey, Tri-State Livestock, McCook, Nebraska. 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The calf and yearling division here are 135. Black and Charlet steering heifers going to weigh 7.5 to 8.5. Francis, Brad, and Cheyenne, 3. Here are 130. Black steers going to weigh 8.5 to 9. GNA Farms, 16. Black and red yearling bulls going to weigh 11 to 1,200 pounds, Kendall Fisher. 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
28: This is Rick Schumacher with the Hunt's Livestock Market in Kearney, Nebraska. This Wednesday, July 22nd, special fall cow and pear auction. Butcher cows sell at 8 o'clock. Pears at 12 noon, followed by the bed heifers and cows. Here's one red low-lying Angus and Highland Cross 4-year-old bull and one black mid-sized mini red bull from Ken Smartwood. And the pears will be one Jersey cow with, she's a 4-year-old calf inside from Kirk Potter. Here's four Angus, second, third calvers. They're exposed back from Stevenson Farms. 40 Angus pears. First and second calvers, Hershey Ranch. Ranchers, 4 from Kurt Potter, and 2 cows, mid-sized minis, with calves from Ken Smartwood. And the bred heifers will be 120 Angus heifers. They're bred to TD Angus, kept September 1. They're 2.5 years old from the camp ranch. And the bred cows will be 260 Angus and Baldies. Bred Angus, kept August 5th, 2nd and 3rd carers, a few 5-year-olds from the Lazy JW ranch. Here's 148 Angus, bred Baldies Angus, kept September 1, 2nd, 3rd calvers from Little Brule Ranch. 64 Angus and Baldies and red cows. Bred Angus, kept August 15th from the Thomas Ranch. Here's 5 September calvers, Colton Gents, Johansson, plus many more. For more information, go to our website or give us a call at the Huss Livestock Market at 308-234-2502, and thank you.
6: 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You're down 5.
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8: 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Also selling are 2 Parker 514 grain

0: at 9 a.m. Bred cows and heifers at noon. Ehlers Ranch with 5 fancy Angus first calf heifers and 5 second to fourth calvers. Going to start on August 20th. Tracy Wright, 10 black white face running age cows, calve August 10th. Brad and Tyler Dexter, 8 black running age cows. Kilmer Ranch with 6 black second to fifth calvers. Check our website for more details and videos. 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Thank you.
1: 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That is coming up next on 880 KRVN.
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1: Well, on KRVN Radio, I'm John Willis. The upcoming Hometown Heroes Family Safety Expo is a new event happening at this year's Phelps County Fair in Holdridge, with 2 days of free activities, demonstrations, and interactive learning. And here to talk to me about the event is Phelps County Attorney Corey O'Brien. Corey, thank you so much for joining me. First off, could you just talk a little bit about what this new event is?
3: Well, good morning, John, and thank you for inviting me to tell you about this new event that we've had in the works for a couple months now. It was inspired by the notion around town that people are seeing a lot of children either on scooters or bicycles, and a lot of them don't have helmets. We had an incident here not too long ago where, unfortunately, a car and a scooter got involved in an accident. And as a result of that, a lot of questions were asked of the city council and law enforcement and myself about, you know, what we can do to hopefully provide a safer environment for those kids that are operating bikes and scooters in such growing numbers. And so that's kind of what triggered the idea of having a safety event, and we were looking for a venue to do it. And when I talked to the Phelps County Fair, they were more than happy to accommodate us. And then from there, the idea sort of mushroomed into a broader safety event, not just directed at the scooters and the bicycles, but, you know, the community at large, senior citizens who are victims of scams, internet safety. And then also to recognize our fire and rescue crews and the vital role that they play in the safety effort. So talking about carbon monoxide detectors, you know, things like fire extinguishers, smoke detectors, things like that. And so that's how the idea kind of came to fruition. And it's been a really awesome opportunity to put this together. And a lot of people have coordinated in a quick fashion to get this going.
1: Yeah, and it looks to be a very hands-on, interactive learning experience for this. Well, what kind of safety will be taught and demonstrated throughout this event?
3: So it's still an evolving process. Just yesterday, I was informed that the Nebraska National Guard is actually going to send down some personnel and some apparatus. And I knew from when I was a child, you know, going to fairs and things like that, it was always so great to get out there and meet a firefighter or meet a soldier or to meet a police officer and see his police car and how they work. And so we're going to have a lot of apparatus out there, be it police cars or fire trucks, Humvees from the military, ambulances. And so it'll give a chance for kids and the entire community to see these vehicles up close. Then along with that, we're going to have some demonstrations, some things put on by some hospital staff related to life-saving measures. We're going to have some events related to how to deal with various emergency situations. such as using a fire extinguisher and things like that.

0: So it's going to be a really cool process. And then, as I talked about at the beginning, on Sunday afternoon, we'll be running a bike rodeo that's going to be coordinated by our local law enforcement officers, talking about bicycle and scooter safety, helmet use, following traffic regulations, and how to safely operate these. And it's not necessarily designed just for the kids. We want to educate the parents too, because we know that a lot of parents buy these scooters and whatnot, and they're not necessarily aware of some of the safety features or the risks that go along with that. So we just want to provide a wholesome environment to get across the message of, we want you to have fun, but we want you to have fun safely.
1: And you can learn as much as you can in a classroom-like setting, but why do you think that having this hands-on experience is important? And what do you think it does to help people learn these safety tips?
0: Well, there's been a lot of movement in other communities around us, creating, ordinances or regulations regarding things such as the scooter use or the bicycle use. And frankly, in some ways, the politicians and policymakers that I work with in Phelps County and the city of Holdridge, we don't want to engage in a knee-jerk reaction. We don't want to, again, curtails people's fun in operating these things by implementing a lot of regulations without really recognizing what the true issues are. And so what we'd like to do is see if we can get across this message of operating your vehicle safely, and not have to pass a lot of ordinances or regulations that curtail fun, so that people will, follow the rules and regulations and operate their vehicle safely and not get injured, so that we don't have to, implement regulations or things that will eventually curtail fun. So we think that having this event, hands-on, will get out some valuable information that will, hopefully prevent government from having to exercise some of its other authorities and regulations.
1: And it looks like there's not just demonstrations and things like that, but also maybe some free food opportunities, prizes, and some other fun things that you have going on.
0: Yeah, and we've had some excellent sponsors that have come forward. Really, they've come to us more than us going to them and saying, how can we help and how can we be involved? We've had some donations from local grocery stores and restaurants, willing to give away free food, willing to give away coupons, and other free things such as perhaps bike helmets, water bottles. I think we're going to have some donors give away some bicycles as part of a giveaway. So I think it's a great opportunity to get people out of the house, come down to the fair, experience the fair, but also while they're there, pick up some things that might be helpful to them in their daily lives.
1: All right, Corey, finally, is there just anything else that you'd like to add about the upcoming Hometown Heroes Family Safety Expo?
0: Well, I'd invite anybody to come out. We wanted to do this event, one, to give people some helpful information that could be helpful in their daily lives, whether it be senior citizens talking about common phone scams or Nigerian fraud scams, all the way up to internet safety for children, social media safety, and then the bike stuff. But also, I've been here now as the county attorney for a little over a year and a half, and I have recognized what a tremendous asset the law enforcement community is here, the firefighters, the rescue personnel, the hospital personnel, and they're amazing people. I walked into an ideal situation, and people all across this county always come up to me and go how proud they are of their first responders. And so, as part of this, we also want to use this opportunity to allow the community of Phelps County to come out and recognize the hard work and dedication of the firefighters and law enforcement officers in this community. And so we hope that not only will they come out and get some valuable information, but tell the people that protect them on a daily basis, thanks for a job well done.
1: All right, that was great stuff. Again, that was Phelps County Attorney Corey O'Brien joining me to talk about the upcoming Hometown Heroes Family Safety Expo. Again, the two-day event is July 26th and 27th at the East Fairgrounds area and is a free family event. For KRVN Radio, I'm John Willis.
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5: The Nebraska Department of Health and Human Services is continuing to issue summer EBT benefits to eligible families through September 10th. The program provides a one-time payment of $120 per eligible school-age child to help families purchase food while school is out for the summer. Children in households participating in SNAP, aid to dependent children, the food distribution program on Indian reservations, or certain Medicaid programs automatically qualify for the benefit. Additional issuances will also be made as school districts report eligible students and as new applications are approved. Summer EBT cards are mailed to families using the address on file with DHHS or their child's school and may take up to 10 business days to arrive. Benefits must be used within 122 days of issuance or the funds will be returned to the federal government and cannot be reissued. Well, the Adams County Fair Fest kicked off Wednesday, July 15th and runs through this Sunday, July 19th with plenty to do and see for all ages. Molly Johnson, the Adams County Fairgrounds Executive Director, says this year's fair features many great food, craft, and other vendors.
6: So we have over 18 food vendors that are here, and we have craft vendors inside and out. We have probably about 40 booths inside, and we have a few outside too this year, so which is really great. I don't know if we've had that many over the past few years, so we're excited to have all the food vendors here.
5: Along with the vendors is the carnival that will run each night of the fair. Tonight starting at 6 p.m., tomorrow and Sunday starting at 4 p.m., and closes at 10 p.m. each night. Adams County Fair Fest also includes concerts featuring Trace Adkins tonight and Wyatt Flores tomorrow, plus Nebraska's Roughest Rodeo on Sunday at 6:30. Find a full fair schedule on the Adams County Fair Fest Facebook page at krvn.com.
1: Attention irrigators of the following public power districts. Code red control is expected today for irrigators in these public power districts. Howard, Greeley, Loup Valleys, Norris, Perennial, Southern, Southwest, and Twin Valleys at 9:45 a.m. Dawson at 10:45 a.m. and Custer, McCook, and South Central at 11:45 a.m. Again, code red for irrigators in these public power districts. Howard, Greeley, Loup Valleys, Norris, Perennial, Southern, Southwest, and Twin Valleys at 9:45 a.m. Dawson at 10:45 a.m. Custer, McCook, and South Central at 11:45 a.m. Listen to KRVN for possible early release of control announcements.
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7: Expanded attacks in the Middle East. I'm Lisa Brady, Fox News. Iran firing missiles at Gulf neighbors after a sixth night of U.S. airstrikes, now hitting key infrastructure, not just weapons locations.
8: We are finally seeing in real time what President Trump was briefed about in the Situation Room a couple days ago when he had the national security team there to try to figure out next steps to deal with the Iranians. The next step here is bombing bridges and roads, hoping to isolate the IRGC from resupplying the key to the Strait of Hormuz, Bandar Abbas.
7: Fox's Peter Ducey at the White House. Iran threatening to close a different strait with help from a terror proxy, the Houthis in Yemen. An election pledge from the head of Homeland Security.
9: States must do their part to secure our election systems, and we stand by to help.
7: Secretary Mark Wayne Mullen just announcing some security steps will be mandatory for states to get federal funding. As the president continues to question election integrity, Democrats accuse him of trying to undermine the midterms. Just getting word of a strong earthquake near the coast of southern Mexico, which borders Guatemala. Preliminary magnitude 7.3, prompting a tsunami warning. Reports of buildings shaking in Guatemala, but no immediate reports of injuries. More than 500 wildfires in Canada still impacting U.S. air quality from the Midwest to the East Coast.
10: The smoke is still hanging over Cleveland. In fact, many people say it's even worse today compared to yesterday. And the smell is different, too. It's a bit more industrial now, less like a campfire.
7: Fox Weather's Katie Byrne.
10: On Thursday, Detroit and Minneapolis recorded some of the worst air quality levels in the world. As the air quality drops, more people are reaching for masks before they head outside.
7: More than 100 million Americans in 15 states under air quality alerts. Older adults, children, and people with breathing problems considered most vulnerable. 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
7: The specific source of an ongoing outbreak involving a parasite remains under investigation, but one man is already suing in Ohio.
17: A Columbus law firm has filed a federal lawsuit against the owners of a Cleveland-area Taco Bell restaurant, claiming their client, Mohammed Ayad, was sickened June 23rd from the cyclospora outbreak caused by a parasite that's linked to explosive diarrhea. Federal regulators are looking at shredded lettuce supplied to Taco Bell restaurants in Ohio, Indiana, Kentucky, Michigan, and West Virginia as the apparent source of the outbreak. The fast food chain has removed the lettuce from restaurants out of an abundance of caution. Ayad's attorney saying he missed 2 weeks of work and is still recovering. He's seeking damages.
7: Fox's Jeff Manasso, damages for lost wages, other expenses, and emotional distress. Federal health officials say it's not clear yet if the same lettuce is also tied to cases in many other states. A deadly shootout in Florida leaves two sheriff's deputies wounded south of Tampa.
18: Hillsborough County Sheriff Chad Cronister says a woman reported being bound and gagged overnight by her boyfriend, Chad Demikowski. She says she woke up and found she'd been unbound, told Demikowski she had an appointment to get to, and went to the sheriff's department, told them what happened. Deputies responded to the home, conducted surveillance using a drone, and once Demikowski had left and moved to a parking lot, they confronted him. Demikowski shot and wounded two deputies when a third deputy engaged him.
19: He sees our suspect firing on the second deputy. He opens fire, returns fire, striking the suspect multiple times. Our two deputy sheriffs were medevaced to Tampa General Hospital.
18: That suspect, Demikowski, was killed.
7: Fox's Jessica Rosenthal. Stocks are lower as oil prices rise. U.S. crude getting back over $81 a barrel as fighting with Iran intensifies. The Dow's down 133. The NASDAQ down 323. I'm Lisa Brady, Fox News.
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0: 11:06 on this Friday, July 17th. John Willis with you here on 880KRVN on our midday show, brought to you by Blue River Sales and Service of Kearney and McCool Junction. Big thanks to Alex Amicky for coming in and getting the show started while I was working on some things coming over. It is time for our 880KRVN weather watch, and right now we are seeing most of our temperatures here throughout our listening area in the mid to upper 80s. As you go into more northern locations, though, we are seeing some temperatures starting to climb into the lower 90s. Right now, 92 degrees near the O'Neill area. But again, we are mainly seeing the mid to upper 80s, just some of those, especially northern locations in north central Nebraska specifically, seeing some of those low 90s. Right now, not a lot of sunshine to talk about. I always get this mixed up. It's not a lot of clouds to talk about so far here today. We are seeing a lot of sunshine throughout much of our listening area. Central Nebraska today is sunny with highs in the lower 90s and light winds then becoming south around 10 miles per hour in the afternoon. Tonight is clear with lows in the upper 60s and south winds around 10 in the evening, then becoming light. Saturday is sunny and hot. Highs in the mid-90s and light winds then becoming southeast around 10 miles an hour in the afternoon. Saturday night is clear with lows in the upper 60s and southeast winds around 10 miles per hour. And Sunday is sunny and hot. Highs in the upper 90s and south winds around 10, gusting to around 20 miles per hour. Northwest and north central Kansas here today. It is sunny with highs in the lower 90s and southeast winds 5 to 10 miles per hour. Tonight is clear. Lows in the lower 60s and southeast winds 5 to 10 miles per hour. Saturday, sunny, highs in the mid-90s and southeast winds up to 10. Saturday night, clear, lows in the mid-60s and southeast winds 5 to 10 miles an hour. And Sunday is sunny and high with highs in the upper 90s and south winds 5 to 15 miles per hour. Northeast Colorado today, it is a mostly sunny, highs in the lower to mid-90s. Southeast winds 10 to 15 in the afternoon. Tonight is mostly clear, lows in the lower to mid-60s. Southeast winds 10 to 15 with gusts up to 20 in the evening, becoming light. Saturday is mostly sunny and highs in the lower to mid-90s. Southeast winds 10 to 15 with gusts up to 25 miles per hour. Saturday night, mostly clear and lows in the 60s. Right now in Lexington, 82 degrees and fair. Wind speed is listed as calm. 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
3: Good morning, I'm Lacey Shippey for the Rural Radio Network, and it's time to take a look at our midday livestock trade with livestock market analyst Kyle Bumstead. And Kyle, today looks more of the same here in the cattle market. Tell me what you're making of today's trade.
4: Well, that's right, Lacey, just more of the same here. We opened up steady, and then we dropped down a little bit, and then we started coming back here. In the Casey feeder cattle, we ran up to 347.90 here not too long ago, but the short-term charts look like they're trying to break down right now. We just made a recent low here of 344.57 on that August contract. The September dropped down to 337.47, and we're at 338.07 right now on that. We're going to start to watch that a little bit more because that's where the volume in the open interest is migrating now to. Now, the feeder cattle index today looks like it's going to be down again, down $1.49 to 364.03 with a daily average of 359.88 on 1,198 head. We did see Salina put the most in, 306 head at 373. Clarinda wasn't far behind, 238 head at 366. Tulia and Delhart were 346 and 353 respectively. So those Southern Plains feeders have kind of been dropping this thing down here, and that's kind of what's been weighing on things. Now, anybody's guess here where we go next week? We do have the cattle on feed report here next week. So, I mean, we're sitting here in the summertime cattle market. No one's really here, and the volume is very thin right now. So not a lot of news here to drive this thing. Also, the feeder numbers are kind of slow out there as well, too, this time of year. Now, live cattle side of things here, same situation. Opened steady, then dropped down, came back, made a high of 223.45. On these October live cattle, we're back at 221.10, down 217. Our low's been 220.65 right now, so we're just off our lows here by about 40, 45 cents right now. Not looking good there. The midday box beef did come out slightly higher, about 30 cents higher on the choice. So maybe we'll see what happens there with the evening run.
3: Thank you, Kyle. That is livestock market analyst Kyle Bumstead here on the Rural Radio Network.
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1: 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Grain trade has taken a turn to the upside here mid-session. Soybeans are stronger with some new flash sales this morning that included 12.5 million bushels of new crop soybeans to China, 9.5 million bushels to Mexico, and 4 million bushels of soybeans to an unknown destination. Wheat futures are higher with the hot, dry weather likely to advance the spring wheat crop, along with conditions in Europe and the conflict in the Black Sea region working to bump U.S. prices higher. And corn futures started the day pretty moderate, but they found some spillover strength from the outside markets here to trade higher. September corn is up 2 cents at 443.5. December up 2 at 466. August soybeans up 7.25 at 1202.25. November up 7.25 at 1202.25. September Chicago wheat up 4.75 at 679.5. December up 5.75 at 696.75. September Kansas City wheat up 12 at 728.5. December up 11.5 at 742.75. August soybean meal down 230 at 320.60. August bean oil up 254 at 74.97. August live cattle are down 207 at 225. October down 212 at 221.15. August feeders are down 112 at 345.47. September down 217 at 338.17. August lean hogs are up $1.40 at 101.67. October up $1 at 87.92. And class 3 milk for August up 28 at 17.90 here on the Rural Radio Network.
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4: As a livestock producer, you don't just need a broker. 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
2: 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That is caller number 3 at 844-880-0880. And you can win a pair of tickets to the Gosper County Fair Rodeo for either Thursday or Friday night. Again, caller number 3 at 844-880-0880.
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14: All right, it's time for another 4-H Spotlight. I am Lexi Johnson, joined by Parker Caraway, who's going to tell us a little bit more about how he's getting ready for the Dawson County Fair. Parker, what are you bringing to fair this year?
15: A few livestock animals. I have three stock feeders, two large animals, one large animal in the premium auction. I have a breeding heifer named Coda, Marcus deer named Bronk.
14: What is your favorite calf that you're bringing to fair this year?
15: Bronk.
14: And why is Bronk your favorite?
15: He just has a really good personality.
14: What static exhibits are you bringing to fair this year?
15: One bead parlor and some bars and candy.
14: What type of candy are you going to make for fair?
15: Peanut clusters.
14: Are you going to bring anything to state fair?
15: Two large animals.
14: If you had to pick one of your static exhibits to go to state fair, which one would you want it to be?
15: Probably my bars.
14: Who in your house is most likely to get into the bars before you get them to county fair?
15: Me and my dad.
14: What has been your favorite part about getting ready for county fair?
15: Just when we're making stuff, I get to eat the bars and all that.
14: Do you like making them more than you like bringing them to fair?
15: Yeah.
14: That was Parker Caraway for this 4-H Spotlight. Be sure to stop by the Dawson County Fair and see if Parker's bars made it to the 4-H static exhibits.
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2: 11:22 here on this Friday, July 17th. John Willis back with you. We did end up giving away that pair of tickets to the Gosper County Fair Rodeo. Sam from Waco was our lucky caller number three, and so he's headed off to the Gosper County Fair Rodeo. In case you didn't get in at this time, though, do not worry. We will have another pair of tickets to give away later. Paul will have that during his show, so make sure to stay tuned right here to 880 KRVN. Hey, Roundtable is coming up in just over 7 minutes right here on 880 KRVN.
10: I'm Jerry Willis, and this is the Fox Business Report.
13: The NASDAQ continues to lose ground. The chip stock sell-off continues, which pushed NVIDIA lower, and Apple topped NVIDIA in early trading as the market's most valuable company. America's assessment of the economy improved this month. The University of Michigan's July reading rose to 54.4. It's an improvement and stronger than expected. The report was taken in mid-month when the national average for gasoline had improved to $3.86 a gallon. Walmart is making more changes. Kieran Shanahan, as Chief Operating Officer for Walmart USA, will be out as COO, though he'll remain as an advisor through the end of January. Another company executive, Kyle Kinnard, will move up. Its new CEO, John Furner, has been making changes since he took over this year. That's your Fox Business Report. I'm Jenny Coselda. Invested in you.
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1: 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I'm Steve White. 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
2: 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Southwest, and Twin Valleys at 9:45 a.m., Dawson at 10:45 a.m., Custer at 11:45 a.m., McCook and South Central at 12:45 p.m. Listen to KRVN for possible early release of control announcements. Well, the time right now here at our KRVN studios in Lexington, 11:30 on this Friday, July 17th. John Willis back with you here on 880 KRVN. 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Right now, the temperature here in Lexington, 84 degrees. We are seeing some pretty light winds today. Temperatures are continuing to gradually get a little bit warmer before we get to the weekend and even into next week, where we are expecting some temperatures to get into the high 90s and even the low 100s. The good thing is it's not supposed to last long, as we could see some cooler than normal temperatures next week. We will hear more in just over 10 minutes in our regional ag weather update, as Paul Perkins will join me here in studio. Jason Jorgensen is in for our check of sports. Legion Baseball, some of the junior tournaments getting ready for state here this weekend. We'll talk about that and more. And then Bob Rogan is in for our check of business and how the stocks are looking here on this Friday morning. However, we will start with our farm director, as we always do, Steve White. Steve, who's joining us in studio, how are you on this Friday?
24: I just got back from County Fair and did not get a piece of pie yet, so I need to go back.
2: Okay, well, I don't know if you've heard, but the pie we've been getting here in Lexington, and Jason Jorgensen has talked about it a lot, it is top-notch here from the Dawson County Fair.
25: And Steve, we have a slogan around here this week: if you don't get your share, that's your fault.
24: Yes, okay,
25: so we've had plenty here.
24: Fully understand.
2: Exactly.
24: I'll put it on the tab.
2: Yeah. Oh, yeah. Busy time right now for county fairs. But what do you and the farm team have coming up for us today?
4: We've got our weekly weatherology update coming up after Ag News. That around 12:15. Around 12:45, Wyatt Clark from the University of Nebraska. Lincoln is hosting the National High School Finals Rodeo. We'll find out more about that. Then right around 1:15, it's Fridays in the Field, and I headed out into the, Beaver Crossing. I got to remember where I've been at this week. I've been so many places, and we'll be looking at the soybean crop.
2: Yeah, Stevie, you're seeing a lot of the state
4: time. Yes, a lot of windshield time.
2: Exactly. All that and more, though, is coming up here from our farm team on midday. Jason Jorgensen now joining us. And Jason, what's coming up in sports today?
25: It's plenty of Legion baseball to talk about with the state tournaments starting up this weekend in classes B and C. It will be hot. Mm-hmm. There are some area teams involved. We will preview some of those matchups. Also, district starting in Class A, and those are spread out across the fruited plain. Also coming up in sports, we'll tell you about Hall of Fame Night in Cozad. They do things the right way when it comes to honoring their former greats. Three standouts will be introduced and inducted tonight into their Hall of Fame, one of them being the great running back, Eric Love. I had a chance to talk to Eric this week. You can find that complete interview on the podcast page at krvn.com. Also, we'll hear from former Husker Ty Horn, who was drafted this week in the, he was a top 100 pick of the Cincinnati Reds in the third round, and he was on Sports Nightly last night. If you missed some of that, we'll let you hear what he had to say.
2: Yeah, I remember going into the draft, it was kind of uncertain with both Ty Horn and Carson Yasa. Nobody really knew if they'd go top 100, and they both kind of squeaked in there at the end, so that was exciting stuff for them.
25: Pretty decent money.
2: Yeah, yes, for sure.
25: Beats digging ditches in the middle of July. Yeah.
2: All that and more here coming up in sports. Bob Brogan, how are stocks on this Friday?
6: The S&P 500 down. More concerns over artificial intelligence spending, pulling the tech lower, putting the index on pace for a losing week. And further escalations in the U.S.-Iran war also remained in focus. Where have you heard that before? So right now, things are kind of down.
2: All that and more coming up here on Midday. First up, our Ag Report at 1140 is brought to you by Big Iron Livestock and Kansas Regenerative Medicine Center. Your stem cells, your health, your life. Let's kick things off, as we always do, with Mike Zuzalo.
7: Good morning, I'm Lacey Shippey for the Rural Radio Network, and it's time for our Midday Commodity Market Update with Mike Zuzalo of Global Commodity Analytics. And Mike, we started the morning a little moderate here in the grain trade, but we seem to have found some mid-session strength here. Tell me what you're watching for grain trade here today.
8: Yeah, for me, it's still about essentially the European markets, Lacey. I mean, we're still obviously looking at the Strait of Hormuz in Iran and now the Al-Mamdab Strait, which is on the other side of Iran and that peninsula, of the Arabian Peninsula and Saudi Arabia in the oil market. And that's been the major driver today with crude oil WTI New York just now making new daily highs, which is also a new monthly high. That's propelled the soybean oil up to, 3.5-4% today. That's where the real rocket ship is, so to speak, as far as what's driving the bus in the markets. But we're also starting to see the wheat come around. Hard red wheat now in the lead month is very close to its monthly high of about 733.5. I think this situation with Russia and Ukraine is getting more dire. And I actually think, because I've seen more stories and more outlooks when it comes to the European corn crop and the Australian wheat crop, the trade is getting more nervous, not less. And my understanding at this point is that Russia is actually, here we are, Russia, the number one wheat exporter, number two diesel exporter in the world. They're actually looking to import diesel by some news accounts that I've seen over in Europe. That's not confirmed yet, but that would be kind of a 2022 type game changer in the diesel market if we saw a major exporter turn importer.
7: And we also, speaking of exports, saw some flash sales this morning, some good business for the soybeans, despite this rally here that we've had this week. Talk to me a little bit about where that demand is coming from.
8: Yeah, that's a good point. I was hoping that we would see a little bit more out of the meal market with the soybean export sales to China, Mexico, and unknown, but it's really been about the oil and the spread there. I've also wanted to see the spreads in both corn and beans find a little bit more support. In other words, the SEP futures in corn, the August futures in beans lead the pack in the back end follows, and that we haven't seen that yet, and that's somewhat surprising. I'm not so sure the trade's not still a little bit disappointed by the lack of purchases by China. We'll have to see how it looks at the end of the month, because then we'll get a pretty decent figure of what they bought from us and what they bought from Brazil in the month of July, and then maybe try and look forward the next 6 months and see what we could think they may be buying.
7: And we heard this morning that, speaking of Brazil, that the import tax on Brazilian products is going to increase. What kind of impact is that having here today?
8: Well, that's their response to what's happening with our tariffs, but it's actually probably a supportive feature to the ethanol market here domestically. So kind of surprised we haven't seen a little bit more reaction to the trade in that. They may not understand exactly the details of it yet. We're all working through it.
7: Thank you, Mike. That is Mike Zuzalo of Global Commodity Analytics for your midday market update. You can receive a 2-week free trial of Mike's daily blog and analysis when you mention the Rural Radio Network at globalcomresearch.com. 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Do remember that trading of futures and options involves a risk of loss and may not be suitable for all investors. Consider these risks before investing. I'm Lacey Shippey. 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
7: 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September corn is up 2.25 at 443.75. December up 2.5 at 466.5. August soybeans up 6 at 1201. November up 7 at 1202. September Chicago wheat is up 6 cents at 680.75. December up 6.75 at 697.75. September Kansas City wheat up 13.5 at 730. December up 13 at 744.25. August live cattle are down $1.80 at 225.25. October down 165 at 221.62. August feeders are up 2 pennies at 346.62. September down 125 at 339.10. August lean hogs are up $1.52 at 101.80. October up 125 at 88.17. And class 3 milk for August up 31 at 17.90 here on the Rural Radio Network.
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2: 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John Willis back with you on 880KRVN. It's time for a regional ag weather update. It's brought to you by Holdridge Irrigation. Paul Perkins with me here in studio. And Paul, we're getting ready for the warm-up coming up this weekend and into next week.
19: Yes, especially as we head into tomorrow and Sunday. The hottest day looks to be on Monday. And right now, ahead of this cold front that will be finally bringing us some relief from the heat. Luckily, it hasn't been too hot all this week, but over the weekend, we will be really feeling this heat. But we will see some probably widespread highs in the low 100s on Monday.
2: And it looks like temperatures right now pretty similar to where they were yesterday, starting to see some 90s pop up.
19: Yeah, and there's just a touch more humidity out there right now. A lot of our dew points in the upper 60s to the low 70s. And now those temperatures for most of us in the mid and upper 80s, but already some low 90s as you go into north central Nebraska.
2: Well, very good. Paul, what else do you have for us today?
19: Those temperatures, once again, mostly in the mid to upper 80s, but the low 90s right now from about Thedford to Neely on into north central areas of Nebraska, including up to 92 right now already on the temperature in the Ainsworth area. Feeling that humidity with dew points in the upper 60s to the low 70s, the highest of those dew points in those high corn production areas right around Aurora and York, up to 73 on the dew point right now in the York area. A lot of us with fields like greenings in the upper 80s in central Nebraska to north central Kansas, but as you go to the east, higher humidity in those fields like greenies right now in the low 90s, including up to, looks like, 93 towards the Beatrice area. Strong ridge of high pressure staying parked over the central plains for mostly dry weather all the way through Monday. Highs today, slightly warmer than normal in the low to mid 90s. The weekend, going to be a hot one as highs top out in the mid to upper 90s. The forecast is dry now, but there could be a few spotty thunderstorms to develop near a cold front from north central to eastern Nebraska for tomorrow afternoon. That same front may also bring a few thunderstorms to north central Nebraska for Sunday night. Ahead of the cold front, our hottest day on Monday with highs in the low 100s, the humidity adding to the heat and making it feel as high as the low to mid 100s for tomorrow all the way through Monday. With that cold front's passage, mostly spotty thunderstorms are possible for Monday night through Thursday. Highest chances look to be on Wednesday night. Highs cooling into the low to mid 90s on Tuesday, in the mid 80s to the low 90s for Wednesday and Thursday. Latest long-term forecast is trending warmer. Temperatures Wednesday through July 30th. Now trending warmer than normal for Nebraska, Kansas, and the rest of the central and western U.S. Above normal rainfall still indicated, though, for Nebraska and Kansas the mid to late part of next week before we trend to near normal rainfall next weekend through July 30th. Key weather factors influencing the markets include the heat wave ending for the U.S. next week, but with limited rainfall and continuing heat and dryness in Western Europe. On the plains, temperatures remain in an odd configuration with hotter weather actually to the north. Highs today should range from 95 to 100 in South Dakota and parts of nearby states. In a small area of the upper Midwest, today's highs approach 100. Mostly dry weather prevails the next 5 days across the nation's midsection. helping with the flood recovery in South Central Texas, but it is a problem for some summer crops on the plains as that heat intensifies. A thick plume of mostly Canadian wildfire smoke continues to result in degraded air quality and visibility restrictions from the Great Lakes into parts of the mid and northern Atlantic states. For most areas east to the Mississippi River, expecting some five-day rainfall that should reach 1 to 3 inches or more, with some of the highest amounts along the Florida Gulf Coast. An active monsoon circulation across the western U.S. should lead to widespread rain, especially in the Four Corners and the Intermountain West. Next week, a cold front likely stalls somewhere in the central and southern plains, helping to end the heat north of the front. Areas near the front could see occasional thunderstorms. Additional disturbances moving southeast through the U.S. could also result in spotty rain. Across Europe, widespread rain continues through tomorrow and ushers in cooler air. Temperatures in Western Europe, though, still stay warmer than normal through next week, continuing to damage the corn and other summer crops. Eastern Europe is mild with more rain, which is a bit more favorable for their crops.
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11: Ever notice that you believe what you perceive to be true, not what is actually true? My friend's cat is a perfect example of this. The cat once got spooked by the sound of boots on the hardwood floor and disappeared under the bed for 2 days. The thing is, she only perceived that she was in danger. The actual truth was that no one wanted to harm her. Not only was that cat safe, but if she came out, she would have only gotten wonderful scratches behind the ears and under her collar. Misperception causes us to miss out on good things. Misperception often causes conflict to erupt at work or on the highway or between neighbors. I even know a guy who feared eating vegetables for years after a childhood friend convinced him that they were bad for him. Misperception causes us to miss out on good things in marriage, too. Have you ever accused your spouse of being angry with you when they weren't? Or gotten into an argument over something that you later discovered wasn't true? We see our marriage relationships through layers of assumptions and biases that influence how we interpret situations. Simply put, we don't always see our marriage as clearly as we think we do. That's why open and honest communication is crucial for any couple hoping to enjoy a happy marriage. Clarity not only dispels confusion, it'll deepen your connection by turning the perception of love and intimacy into reality. For Focus on the Family, I'm Jim Daly.
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9: The Mets got the win on the road.
10: 3-1 is launched to left. Marsh going back. It's over his head. He turns and it's gone. It snuck over the railing and left into the flower bed. Francisco Alvarez with his second home run of the game.
9: Mets Radio Network on the call. They defeat the Phillies 4-1. Francisco Alvarez hit two solo home runs for his seventh career multi-home run game. Phillies reliever Brad Keller has a torn UCL and is expected to miss the rest of the season. The ratings have been released for the All-Star game and close to 8.8 million viewers tuned in on Fox, making it the most watched All-Star game since 2018. In the WNBA, the Fire beat the Mystics 75-56. The game between the Liberty and Wings has been postponed due to travel delays caused caused by mechanical issues with a Liberty's charter flight. At the U.S. Open, Jackson Super has a one-stroke lead through the opening round.
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13: Well, the Two Rivers Public Health Department is investigating three confirmed cases of cyclospora infection in its health district, and it's working to determine whether the illnesses are connected to an ongoing multi-state outbreak. Public health nurses are interviewing individuals with confirmed laboratory diagnoses as part of the investigation. Cyclospora is a parasite spread through contaminated food or water that causes an intestinal illness known as cyclosporiasis, with symptoms that include watery diarrhea, stomach cramps, nausea, fatigue, weight loss, and low-grade fever. With that being said, the Nebraska Department of Health and Human Services is reminding residents to follow basic food safety practices as cases of cyclosporiasis continue to rise across the country. Since May, Nebraska has reported 49 cases of the intestinal illness, although state officials say none have been linked to the recent national outbreak. DHHS is working with federal and local public health partners to investigate several cases acquired within the United States to determine whether they share a common source. The cyclospora parasite is typically spread through contaminated food or water, most often fresh fruits and vegetables. Health officials recommend reducing the risk of infection by thoroughly washing fresh produce, sanitizing food preparation surfaces, refrigerating cut fruits and vegetables promptly, and cooking foods when possible. DHHS says heating food to at least 158 degrees Fahrenheit kills the parasite. Cyclosporiasis is treatable with antibiotics, along with rest and plenty of fluids, and health officials may interview infected individuals about foods they consumed in the 2 weeks before becoming ill. For KRVN News, I'm Ellen Simmons.
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14: Election pressure on states. Elisa Brady, Fox News. The head of Homeland Security wants election security tightened.
15: In four states, California, Pennsylvania, Nevada, and New Jersey, Homeland Security Secretary Mark Wayne Mullen claims more than 250,000 non-citizens are registered to vote.
16: This isn't about rehashing the 2020 election. This is just exposing what took place and to make sure it never happens again.
15: Mullen says more investigation is needed to figure out how many non-citizens actually attempted to vote or cast a ballot. He also warned some voting machines are at risk of hacking, saying states that fail to comply with federal security guidelines could lose federal grant funding.
14: Fox's Jared Halpern at the White House. Mullen echoing last night's speech by the president as Democrats accuse President Trump of trying to set the stage for questioning midterm results. As a tug of war between the U.S. and Iran continues over the Strait of Hormuz, an armed group boards a chemical tanker in the Gulf of Aden.
17: We're following reports from the UK, United Kingdom Maritime Operations, about a ship that was illegally boarded off the coast of Yemen. Now, if you sync that with the claim that Iran is dispatching Houthi rebels to attack shipping that goes around the coast of Yemen and up the Red Sea, it raises a lot of concern. But the early information we're getting about this particular shipboarding is this is garden variety, plain old piracy, and not necessarily related to the struggle in the Strait of Hormuz.
14: Fox's Mike Tobin in Tel Aviv. Iran keeps attacking Gulf allies as the U.S. expands its strikes on Iran, ramping up pressure to make a deal. A hospital in Gaza says an Israeli airstrike hit a funeral, killing at least seven people, wounding more than 20. The funeral for a Palestinian killed earlier today. No word yet from the Israeli military. Evacuations, but no word of casualties after a 7.3 magnitude earthquake near the Mexico-Guatemala border. 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
14: More than 100 million Americans remain under alerts for poor air quality from Canadian wildfire smoke.
22: Unhealthy for just about everybody, as the dense smoke is expected to impact Baltimore to Washington, D.C. Code red in effect, urging people to stay indoors.
14: Fox Weather's Jane Minar in Baltimore. The worst of it shifting to the mid-Atlantic after Detroit set a record for poor air quality yesterday. But relief is coming.
22: We have the smoke lifting back to the north on the I-95 corridor as we head into Saturday morning, but a big strong cold front and a storm system is going to bring rain and thunderstorms by Saturday afternoon and evening, pushing out all this smoke into the Atlantic and giving us finally some relief.
14: Parts of Texas still at risk for more flash flooding after days of heavy rain, blamed for at least two deaths in a region still recovering from deadly floods last summer. First responders and boats and helicopters rescuing more than 200 people. On Wall Street, a tech giant takes a bite out of an AI powerhouse.
23: Apple jumped back into first place as the world's most valuable company at the Friday market open, though the market was selling off. The deep losses were in chip stocks, and Apple was able to take over Nvidia as its shares slumped, part of a sell-off of artificial intelligence stocks on concerns those businesses are overvalued. Apple's value at that moment nudged up to $4.9 trillion. Nvidia slipped to $4.8 trillion. Apple is being helped by signs that iPhone 17 demand is strong. Ginny Coselda, Fox News.
14: Right now, Apple shares are down more than $3. The Dow is down 199 points, and the NASDAQ is down 200 points as U.S. oil prices top $82 a barrel. And Lisa Brady, Fox News.
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0: It is 12:06 on this Friday, July 17th. John Willis back with you on 880 KRVN, and it's time for our KRVN Weather Watch, and it's brought to you by Downey Drilling Company, Lexington, Kearney, Garden City, Kansas, and now Ogallala, and by Minden Exchange Bank and Trust. Right now, temperatures here throughout our listening area, slowly but surely climbing here today. Upper 80s and lower 90s is what we are seeing throughout much of our listening area. In more central and southern locations, we are seeing the upper 80s more, and then most of our 90-degree temperatures are up in the northern part of Nebraska, as high as 95 degrees right now at O'Neill. And so that is what we are seeing for the temperatures. Not a lot of clouds in the sky right now. We are seeing mostly sunny skies here as we get into the afternoon. Central Nebraska today is sunny with highs in the lower 90s and light winds then becoming south around 10 in the afternoon. Tonight is clear, lows in the upper 60s and south winds around 10 in the evening, then becoming light. Saturday is sunny and hot, highs in the mid 90s and light winds then becoming southeast around 10 miles per hour in the afternoon. Taking a look at your northwest and north central Kansas forecast, today it is sunny with highs in the lower 90s and southeast winds 5 to 10. Tonight, clear, lows in the lower 60s and southeast winds 5 to 10. Saturday is sunny, highs in the mid 90s and southeast winds up to 10 miles an hour. Northeast Colorado today is mostly sunny, highs in the lower to mid 90s and southeast winds 10 to 15 in the afternoon. Tonight, mostly clear, lows in the lower to mid 60s and southeast winds 10 to 15, gusting up to 20 in the evening, becoming light. And Saturday is mostly sunny, highs are in the lower to mid 90s, southeast winds at 10 to 15, gusting up to 25 miles per hour. So that is a look at the upcoming forecast throughout our listening area. Right now, Lexington, 85 degrees and fair. Winds blowing out of the south at 8 miles an hour. 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
5: 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Grain trade is firmly higher, and soybeans are helping to lead the way with some new flash sales this morning that included 12.5 million bushels of new crop soybeans to China, 9.4 million bushels to Mexico, and 4 million bushels of soybeans to an unknown destination. They've come back several cents from the highs, though, as $12 continues to be a point of resistance in this market. Wheat futures are higher, with the hot, dry weather likely to advance the spring wheat crop along, and the conditions in Europe and the conflict in the Black Sea working to bump U.S. prices higher. And corn futures started the day very moderate and mixed, but they found some spillover strength from the outside markets. Cattle futures are mostly lower, with cash trade likely done for the week and averaging considerably lower than last week. September corn is up 1.5 at 4.43, December up 2 at 4.66, August soybeans up 4.5 at 11.99 and a half, November up 5.25 at $12.25. September Chicago wheat is up 3/4 at 5.675 and a half, December up 1.5 at 6.92 and a half. September KC wheat up 8.5 at 7.25, December up 8 at 7.39 and a quarter. August live cattle are down $1.77 at 225.30. October down 165 at 221.62. August feeders up 77 at 347.37. September down 20 at 340.15. And August lean hogs are up $1.50 at 101.77. October up 110 at 88.02. 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
8: That's straight ahead. 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
8: It's midday time for Top Ag News. I'm Steve White. Who's got the leverage in cattle markets, and what effect has the Tyson shutdown in Lexington had? Alex Makovica has our top story.
11: Well, Fed cattle prices have dropped recently, falling roughly $24 in less than 3 weeks. While softer box beef demand is part of the story, market analyst Brad Coyma of KKV Trading says another factor isn't getting enough attention.
9: The road that we got here on is Lexington, Nebraska, Fort Morgan, Colorado. Now, hopefully they come back online, but notice nobody's talking about it. I think Cargill's happy to be closed and on strike.
11: He says plant disruptions like those and the two JBS closures in Tennessee and Pennsylvania have reduced competition for negotiated cash cattle, giving packers more leverage in the marketplace. He says many of those cattle are still being harvested, but because they're moving through different marketing channels, they're no longer competing in the cash market the same way as before. This week's Southern trade is about $10 to $11 lower than last week. In Nebraska, dress cattle trading mostly $12 to $15 down from the previous week. But despite the drop, cattle prices still remain historically high. This breakdown in the latest episode of Cattle Call.
8: Thanks, Alex. A Gothenburg farmer who's been on the front lines of trade and risk management now joins the National Corn Board. Andy Jobman was elected to the National Corn Growers Board during their meetings in the nation's capital. Jobman has been state corn growers president and active on issues like USMCA, Farm Bill, E15, and more, as he's proven to be a respected leader. Nebraska has been well represented on the National Corn Board, currently serving Jason Lewis, Dan Nehrud, and Jan Ten Benzel. Now Andy Jobman of Gothenburg elected, with several of the Nebraskans serving on committees at the national level. What if the stuff made of plastic was instead made of corn? This midday, we send it to Maddie Weber with that story.
12: Polypropylene plastics are the second most used plastic in the world, like yogurt containers and fast food soda cups, car bumpers, and battery casings. They're typically made out of crude oils, but we will soon have a greener version of this plastic, developed by the company Citronic. Their biopolypropylene will be made out of corn ethanol, and their first facility will be here in the Cornhusker State. Kelly Knopp, the co-founder and CEO of the company, said this will increase demand opportunities for the state's farmers.
10: So the amount of corn that we would require each year would be around 137 million bushels. And that's a number. It's hard to get your head around. But if you think about it as far as mile acreage of planted corn, it'd be roughly 34 miles by 34 miles. So you're talking about a material amount of new corn demand.
12: This new product is designed to have the same uses as traditional polypropylene plastics, but with less climate impact.
10: We actually capture 5 times more CO2 through this process than we use.
12: Citronic is planning to break ground in Fall City, Nebraska in late 2027, with the plant operational by 2029.
8: Thanks, Maddie. A longtime Nebraska ag educator is being recognized. Retired ag teacher Kenton Malone has received the Nebraska Agricultural Youth Institute Award of Merit. Malone spent more than 44 years teaching ag at Diller, Tri-County, and Palmyra, where he encouraged generations of students to get involved in FFA and ag leadership. And that is a midday check of ag news. I'm Steve White.
0: That check of the markets and ag news brought to you by BG&S Transmissions of Grand Island.
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2: Thanks so much for joining us on the Rural Radio Network. I'm Alex Makavica, and we're joined today by Weatherology's Paul Trombley. In the dog days of summer, Paul, it has just been hot, hot, hot. Tell us what we can expect, though, here as we head into the weekend and maybe get our eyes on some relief or some rain chances or something to break up this heat.
3: Yeah, definitely been an extended heat wave that's been going here as of late. And from the Montana, Wyoming, Dakotas corridor to Minnesota, and still been getting into the Nebraska area, obviously, with this latest bout of heat across the plains. And yeah, it looks like it's going to still be some time before we get any sort of relief from the high heat and the humidity. But there are prospects right now, according to latest data, it looks like a cold front coming down into the picture here for us as we get into Tuesday of next week. So pretty scorching start to the week on Monday with prospect for more 100-degree temps or low hundreds possibly for us on Monday. But that cold front comes through Monday night. And then Tuesday, certainly back into closer to average levels, probably upper 80s, 90 range here for highs Tuesday. That front also brings the dew points down, so feeling more comfortable in that respect as well here by Tuesday and into Wednesday. So kind of a nice break on the way at that point, but yeah, certainly sweating it out here in the meantime. And with conditions, you know, we did have some of those rain events the earlier part of the month of July, but it definitely has been drying out as of late. And this dry spell we've been in certainly has given plenty of opportunity to get some of that harvesting going that's been going on here as of late with some of the oat harvesting around the plains and the winter wheat. And with that, we do have the oat harvesting ahead of schedule, but a little bit a quarter of the way through with oat harvest in Nebraska. As of the early part of this week, that stat came in, and that's certainly about 8 percentage points above the 5-year average for that progress. Winter wheat crop continues to be brought in. Unfortunately, not in the greatest condition here with the ongoing drought from the spring into the early summer having certainly a tough impact on it. But the harvesting for the winter wheat, 42% complete as of early this week for Nebraska. That number was also about 6 percentage points above the 5-year average, so a little ahead of the game with some of the harvesting with the winter wheat, which certainly we have had a tougher time with that condition coming out of dormancy into the spring with the heavy drought continuing to be laden over those more favored growing areas for winter wheat. So things are certainly staying dry here in the short term and just hot, so putting some stress on some of the crops around the area, and looks like we do see that cold front coming in as we get into Tuesday. We'll feel the change in that. That front could also touch off a few showers or storms, some potential for at least isolated storms as we get into later Monday, early Monday night. So right now it doesn't look like widespread rain chances with that frontal passage, unfortunately, but maybe a few isolated storms late Monday into Monday night for northeast Nebraska. And then pretty dry throughout the first half of next week with the prospects for a few showers or storms moving in later half of next week. We can start to see a few systems come off the central Rockies, maybe bring in a few more shower storm chances. Later Wednesday, maybe a little bit of a chance again for us tail end of the week.
2: Yeah, absolutely. Things in peak pollination, if your allergies couldn't gauge that, and sweet corn season in full swing, lots of things going on. I'm Alex Makavica.
4: Has the recent weather taken a toll on your corn silage crop?

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6: 12:24 on this Friday, July 17th. John Willis back with you on 880 KRVN, and it is time for our midday check of sports. Jason Jorgensen joining me here in Stuttgart does a really good job honoring some past players.
7: They sure do. More schools, I think, should do this. Of course, you have to find people who want to do it and go through the work and keep that going. But yeah, they'll hold their Hall of Fame induction ceremony tonight at their annual four-man golf scramble tomorrow. Former Haymaker stars Eric Love, Mike Brownfield, and Ryan Kaufman will be inducted and honored tonight. Love was really key to the Haymaker playoff runs back in 2005 and 2006. He was the first 11-man running back in Nebraska history to record consecutive 2,000-yard seasons. He also would set the state playoff record for most yards rushing in a single game with 445 against Kearney Catholic. The ironic part was in that game he had to leave for a bit to head to the hospital, and he says that made for a wild night.
8: Just down the street, a couple blocks away, went there, checked in, got quick IV, made it back, and was able to keep playing. I remember sitting there thinking, like, I hope this doesn't take that long. I got to get back there for that second half.
7: He got dehydrated that night because he was running so much. Mm-hmm. And I will never forget that game because we're looking on the sideline. We're like, where'd Eric Love go? And the news starts to filter into the press box that he's at the hospital. So he's gone for a while during half. Then he comes back, and he just kept running. The Stars had no answer for him that night. And that great, talented offensive line that Kozad had. In 2006, he was chosen as a Nebraska Class B Offensive Player of the Year. He would go on to play in college at Pittsburgh State, help the Gorillas earn the 2011 National Championship as their starting fullback. Banquet is set for tonight at 6. Well, tomorrow the Loomis Juniors start their third consecutive state tournament. Loomis heads to DeWitt for the Class C Junior State Tourney. They'll take on defending state champion Malcolm at 11 tomorrow morning. Class B Holdridge battles Plattsmouth tomorrow night at 7. You can hear that one on our sister station, KUVR. Also, district action starts in Class A at the A7 Juniors out in Scottsbluff this afternoon. Lexington against Heartland Chevrolet of Kearney. Elsewhere at 4, it's Hastings battling North Platte. At 7, it's Grand Island Pro Team Design battling Scottsbluff. Grand Island 5 points. They have a bye. The A7 tournament in Grand Island. It's North Platte against Hastings at 1. At 4, Scottsbluff takes on Kearney. Then at 7, the Battle of Grand Island. You have Home Federal taking on 5 points Bank. Former Husker pitcher Ty Horn was drafted this week in the third round by the Cincinnati Reds. And he says he had a feeling his phone might ring that point of the draft.
9: Well, honestly, I knew before they called me. My advisor texted me, he's like, hey, would you take this in the third round from the Cincinnati Reds? I was like, yeah, it's kind of a no-brainer. Because I've built a pretty good relationship with the Reds. I met with them at the Combine. I've been talking to them a little bit before that, too. And they said they were pretty high on me, and I enjoyed that they liked me a lot. So, yeah, it was definitely a no-brainer.
7: Horn was a guest last night on Sports Nightly on the Husker Sports Network. He also added in that interview, he's not sure what he'll do the rest of the summer. If they'll have him pitch in the minors or just rest up and getting ready for fall ball, but a lot of options for him. Probably has a little more money to spend at this point.
6: Yeah, yeah. You know, we mentioned it. Top 100, that definitely helps, especially for Ty Horn and a guy like Carson Yasha as well. So, no, really excited to see what happens for him moving forward.
7: Yeah, we shall see. They certainly were good Huskers, and they will be missed. That's a look at sports. For more, you can check it out anytime at krvn.com.
6: Thanks, Jason.

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5: Well, former Nebraska Senator Ben Sasse shared a positive health update this week. In a podcast with the religious media outlet Sola Media, Sasse shared that a marker of cancer levels in his blood is down 99% in 5 months. The change is in part to his participation in a cancer drug clinical trial. Despite the good news, he said that the improvement likely wouldn't change his terminal diagnosis of pancreatic cancer. Sasse was one of Nebraska senators from 2015 to 2023, and he was one of 7 Republicans who voted to convict Trump during his second impeachment trial. After he resigned in 2023, he became the president of the University of Florida, a position he held for a year and a half. Right before Christmas of 2025, Sasse shared that he was diagnosed with metastasized stage 4 pancreatic cancer. Well, troopers with the Nebraska State Patrol, with assistance from the North Platte Police Department and Lincoln County Sheriff's Office, have arrested one person after a pursuit in Lincoln County on Thursday. Authorities arrested 31-year-old Cameron Brogan of St. Petersburg, Florida, after a high-speed chase. The pursuit began when Brogan ran a stop sign and refused to pull over in North Platte. Authorities say he drove recklessly, going the wrong way and swerving at patrol cars. Officers used stop sticks to end the chase near Highway 30. Brogan resisted arrest but was eventually taken into custody. He now faces charges of reckless driving, fleeing police, and assaulting an officer. Well, the 39th annual Kearney Cruise Night event is going on now through Sunday, with activities planned for each day of the event. The biggest day for Cruise Night is on Saturday, and Brad Koenig of the Central Nebraska Auto Club talks about what you can expect.
6: Saturday's our big show downtown. We get special permission from the City of Kearney to park cars in that downtown core area, and we'll have over 500 cars downtown. What's really interesting on that is it's not unusual for us to have cars there from 5 or 6 different states. Then, when the Show and Shine Downtown is over, we do a parade. We assemble down on Railroad Street, and then we'll go north on Central Avenue all the way to Good Samaritan Hospital. We look for that parade to be exceptionally large this year. We're commemorating 250 years for our country. We think that this will be larger than it's been in the past.
5: Other events on Saturday include the kid-friendly Cool Car Carnival at the Hilltop Mall parking lot from 9 to 11 a.m. and the NHRA drag races at Kearney Raceway Park from 4 to 11 p.m. You can check the complete schedule of events at Kearney Cruise Night by going to cruisenight.org. Well, the Nebraska Department of Health and Human Services is continuing to issue summer EBT benefits to eligible families through September 10th. The program provides a one-time payment of $120 per eligible school-age child to help families purchase food while school is out for the summer. Children in households participating in SNAP, Aid to Dependent Children, the food distribution program on Indian reservations, or certain Medicaid programs automatically qualify for the benefit. Additional issuances will also be made as school districts report eligible students and as new applications are approved. For KRVN News, I'm Ellen Simmons.
7: Fox News. I'm Therese Crowley. President Trump posting receipts from his primetime claim that China interfered with the 2020 election. Fox's Aisha Hosni.
8: He's now posted those documents on the White House website. And we have to mention that some of these pages in these pages and pages of documents, they're heavily redacted. So it's going to take some time to piece everything together. But the president says here inside these documents is proof that China allegedly hacked and gathered voter information on some 200 million Americans.
7: And that U.S. intelligence knew but didn't inform Congress. 6 million acres burning in Canada wildfires, putting Americans under extreme maroon. 500 hazardous air quality alerts from Minnesota to Virginia. Taco Bell has removed the suspected source of cyclospora outbreak, Mexican-grown iceberg lettuce from Taylor Farms, which is the biggest supplier of salad kits. 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

0: 12:37 on this Friday, July 17th. John Willis back with you on 880 KRVN. It is time for our KRVN Weather Watch. Right now, we are seeing pretty much all of our temperatures here throughout our listening area in the upper 80s and the lower 90s. A lot of kind of southern areas of both Nebraska and then into Kansas and Colorado. Most of our temperatures in the upper 80s. Then where we're seeing a lot of those lower or upper 90s. Excuse me, let me try this again. Then where we see all these lower 90s are up in the northern part of the state here in Nebraska. Right now, the highest temperature I'm seeing is 95 degrees in O'Neill. So it is a warm afternoon here today. Central Nebraska today is sunny with highs in the lower 90s. Light winds then becoming south around 10 this afternoon. Tonight is clear, lows in the upper 60s. And south winds around 10 miles per hour in the evening, then becoming light. A strong ridge of high pressure stays parked over the central plains for mostly dry weather through Monday. Highs today are slightly warmer than normal in the low to mid 90s. The weekend is hot as highs top out in the mid to upper 90s. The forecast is dry now, but there could be a few spotty thunderstorms that develop near a cold front from north central to eastern Nebraska tomorrow afternoon. The same front may also bring thunderstorms to north central Nebraska on Sunday night ahead of a cold front. Monday is the hottest day with highs in the low 100s. The humidity adds to the heat and makes it feel as high as the low to mid 100s for tomorrow through Monday. With the cold front's passage, mostly spotty thunderstorms are possible Monday night through Thursday. The highest chances are coming up on Wednesday night, and highs cool to the low to mid-90s on Tuesday, and the mid-80s to low-90s on Wednesday and Thursday. Taking a look at northwest and north-central Kansas right now. Today, it is sunny, highs in the lower 90s, and southeast winds at 5 to 10 miles per hour. Tonight is clear with lows in the lower 60s, and southeast winds 5 to 10 miles per hour. And Saturday is sunny, highs are in the mid-90s, and southeast winds up to 10 miles per hour. Northeast Colorado today is mostly sunny, highs in the lower to mid-90s. Southeast winds at 10 to 15 in the afternoon. Tonight is mostly clear, lows in the lower to mid-60s. Southeast winds 10 to 15 with gusts up to 20 miles per hour in the evening, becoming light. And Saturday is mostly sunny, highs are in the lower to mid-90s, and southeast winds 10 to 15 with gusts up to 25 miles per hour. Statewide forecast today, it is sunny pretty much all throughout the state. Highs are in the lower 90s. There is a small chance of showers in the afternoon out in the eastern half of the state, but overall pretty uniform here throughout our listening area. Right now, Lexington, 86 degrees and fair. Winds are blowing out of the south at 8 miles per hour. That is your 880 KRVN Weather Watch. Coming up after this break, it is a market update, and that is brought to you by CTS Liquid Feed at McCook, Nebraska. That is coming up next on 880 KRVN.
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2: 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September corn is up 3 1/4 at 444 3/4. December up 3 1/4 at 467 1/4. August soybeans up 9 at 1204. November up 7 1/2 at 1202 1/2. September Chicago wheat up 6 at 680 3/4. December up 6 1/2 at 697 1/2. September Kansas City wheat up 12 3/4 at 729 1/4. December up 12 1/2 at 743 3/4. And August live cattle are down 215 at 224.87. October down 202 at 221.25. August feeders unchanged at 346.60. September down 50 at 339.85. August lean hogs are up $1.22 at 101.50. And October up 95 at 87.87 here on the Rural Radio Network.
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2: Welcome back to the Rural Radio Network for a look at your cash livestock trade. There hasn't been any new business in the Fed cash cattle market today, and it looks like the trade is essentially done for the week. Northern dress cattle have traded from 370 to 385, but mostly at 377 to 380, which is $12 to $15 lower. Southern live cattle have been traded at mostly 237 to 238, which is $10 to $11 lower. And box beef prices are higher. Choice up 31 cents at 368.69. Select up 66 at 356.35 with a movement of 74 loads. Hog prices are lower today, down 349 with a weighted average price of 96.68 on 542 head. Pork cutouts totaled 178 loads today, and pork cutout values are up 285 at 105.27. That's a look at your cash livestock trade here on the Rural Radio Network.
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9: They've proven to be the best all season long, and now they put it to the test at the National High School Finals Rodeo that takes place in Lincoln, Nebraska, beginning on Sunday. I'm Alex Makavica on the Rural Radio Network. When more than 1,700 of the best young rodeo athletes arrive in Lincoln, they'll bring with them thousands of horses, family members, and a sport rooted deeply in agriculture. The 2026 National High School Finals Rodeo comes to the Sand Hills Global Event Center. It brings together competitors from across the United States and several countries for a week of competition. For athletes, it's the chance at a national title, but organizers say it's about much more than what happens inside the arena.
10: We are an association that's made up of 43 states, 5 provinces of Canada, Mexico, Australia, New Zealand, and Guatemala, about 15,000 members. Now here, they rodeo all year long to qualify to come here. So here we have just under 1,800 contestants. We'll have 2,275 stalls, and we'll count 1,500 folks, and that doesn't cover all of them. A lot of them would be staying downtown in motels and hotels and bed and breakfast, but we all shop, we all buy groceries and buy diesel.
9: That's the voice of James Higginbotham. He's the executive director of the National High School Rodeo Association. He says these athletes have spent the entire year working toward this moment.
10: Each of the states in the United States and the countries that I named, they start in September rodeoing with the goal of getting here next year. And what they do is they have qualifying rodeos in their home states, and then they have a state finals, and the top four get to come here. But you know what they have to do to get there is take care of the animals. They've got to water, feed, exercise, practice. And a lot of kids would get out of school and be goofing off. They go home and clean the stall, you know, and it takes all those things. And the families, it just amazes me how they support the young people that want to follow this way of life. And it just instills in them the responsibility. If you want to do something, these are the things you got to do to get there.
9: Higginbotham says that responsibility is one of the things that makes high school rodeo stand out from other extracurricular activities. And the size of the event is something the Lincoln community certainly won't miss. The National High School Finals Rodeo is considered the largest annual rodeo in the world. UNL rodeo coach Wyatt Clark says the numbers are impressive as his team helps to put on the event.
11: It's been probably a five-year process for the Sand Hills Global Event Center, the committee here in Lincoln, earning the bid to bring it back to Lincoln. Back to 2021 was the last time it was hosted here. And a lot of hard work has gone into improving the event center to successfully host this event.
9: And for the residents in Lincoln, Nebraska, and those in surrounding communities in the eastern portion of the state, it may be their first experience with rodeo at this level. James Higginbotham says he hopes people see more than just a competition.
10: Right now, you see a lot of people wearing cowboy hats, never been in a rodeo arena. And I have to think all during the 20 season on where people were turning to different ways of life. I think our group, if you will allow this, comment in our group, has maintained their belief in the God and the country and family. And that's just a trait that we're happy to expose it to the public. We hope they

0: because it is intended for them to be come out of this thing being better than when they come in. And if we can, I hope it's a lot, but if we can turn one kid's lap around, get them off the street corner, give them something to do. And we used to, back in my day, used to have family time. You know, when that was, it was supper time. We don't do that anymore. But what our sport does is forces a family to get in an automobile and go 5 hours to a qualifying rodeo. And they have timed and conversations that they don't have the rest of the week. And we're pretty proud of that.
1: And while the National High School Rodeo Association hopes to make connections with a non-rodeo community, the University of Nebraska wants to leverage the event to make connections with the 1,700-plus contestants from 6 countries and 53 states and provinces within those countries, the 1,700 contestants who are part of the future of agriculture.
2: This National High School Finals opportunity brings a lot of great background here tied to the farming and ranching community. A lot of these contestants have the ties to that. So UNL has done a great job aligning with this event, and it's a great chance to showcase what University of Nebraska has to offer.
1: The National High School Finals Rodeo kicks off Sunday and runs through next Saturday, July 25th, at the Sandhills Global Event Center in Lincoln. Reporting from the Nebraska Soybean Board Studios, I'm Alex Makovica on the Rural Radio Network.
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9: Chip stocks are again under pressure amid concerns about whether AI investments will meet expectations, leading to a roughly 2% sell-off in NASDAQ futures this morning. With the business report, I'm Bob Rogan. The VIX elevated to a 9-day high above 19 this morning, while the dollar index traded near 100.9. Yields on 10-year treasuries traded near 4.53%, Well, yields on two-year treasuries

0: Treasuries trade near 4.14%. WTI crude oil pushed higher to trade near $82 per barrel, while Brent traded near $87 per barrel. The grain and oil seed markets were mostly higher again overnight as Black Sea risks increase amid rising domestic and global demand prospects. Stocks fell again on Friday with Wall Street on track for a weekly decline as traders weighed the latest moves in semiconductors along with the latest quarterly reports. CNBC reporting the broad market index lost 0.5%, while the NASDAQ composite dropped 0.7% as tech stocks came under scrutiny. The Dow Jones Industrial Average traded around 0.4%, or 187 points lower. The major stock benchmarks are also down week to date, with the S&P 500 off by more than 1%, while the NASDAQ has slipped more than 2%. The Dow is roughly flat on the week. The SMH is down 9% for the week, on pace for its third weekly decline in 4 weeks. Semiconductors were hit especially hard earlier in the session after Chinese startup Moonshot AI unveiled a new model that it says narrows the gap with the top offerings in the U.S. The latest check shows the Dow Industrials off 207, the S&P 500 down 47, the NASDAQ off 229. With the business report, I'm Bob Brogan.
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3: 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And he knocks it in. Two massive free throws for Boone Teterman.
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5: The Mets got the win on the road.
6: 3-1 is launched to left. Marsh going back. It's over his head. He turns and it's gone. It snuck over the railing and left into the flower bed. Francisco Alvarez with his second home run of the game.
5: Mets Radio Network on the call. They defeat the Phillies 4-1. Francisco Alvarez hit two solo home runs for his seventh career multi-home run game. Phillies reliever Brad Keller has a torn UCL and is expected to miss the rest of the season. The ratings have been released for the All-Star Game, and close to 8.8 million viewers tuned in on Fox, making it the most watched All-Star Game since 2018. In the WNBA, the Fire beat the Mystics 75-56. The game between the Liberty and Wings has been postponed due to travel delays caused by mechanical issues with the Liberty's charter flight. At the U.S. Open, Jackson Super has a one-stroke lead through the opening round.
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13: The Adams County Fair Fest kicked off on Wednesday, July 15th, and runs through Sunday, July 19th. Molly Johnson, the Adams County Fairgrounds Executive Director, talks about the lineup of concerts for the remainder of the fair.
14: So this year we have a really great lineup. 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
13: The carnival is also a big part of the fair, running each night until 10 p.m. The carnival opens at 6 p.m. today and 4 p.m. Saturday and Sunday. Wristbands for rides are $40 each, and you can find a full fair schedule on the Adams County Fairfest Facebook page. Well, former Nebraska Senator Ben Sasse shared a positive health update this week. In a podcast with the religious media outlet Sola Media, Sasse shared that a marker of cancer levels in his blood is down 99% in 5 months. The change is in part to his participation in a cancer drug clinical trial. Despite the good news, he said that the improvement likely wouldn't change his terminal diagnosis of pancreatic cancer. Sasse was one of Nebraska's senators from 2015 to 2023, and he was one of 7 Republicans who voted to convict Trump during his second impeachment trial. After he resigned in 2023, he became the president of the University of Florida, a position he held for a year and a half. Right before Christmas of 2025, Sasse shared that he was diagnosed with metastasized stage 4 pancreatic cancer. For KRVN News, I'm Ellen Simmons.
15: Attention irrigators of the following public power districts. Code Red Day. Control is expected today for irrigators in these public power districts. It continues in Dawson, Howard, Greeley, Loup Valleys, Norris Perennial, Southern Southwest, and Twin Valleys, and at 1:45 p.m. in McCook and South Central. Again, Code Red for irrigators continuing in Custer, Dawson, Howard, Greeley, Loup Valleys, Norris Perennial, Southern Southwest, and Twin Valleys, and at 1:45 p.m. in McCook and South Central. 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
16: Bridges become targets. I'm Lisa Brady, Fox News.
17: Bandar Kamir and Bandar Abbas both saw road bridges and rail bridges destroyed. The goal is to disrupt the ability of the Iranians to resupply and attack.
16: Fox's Mike Tobin in Tel Aviv. During a sixth straight night of airstrikes, the U.S. also destroying a tower in one port city.
17: That tower, according to the U.S., gave Iran the ability to track and menace shipping in the Gulf of Oman, therefore shipping that transit of the strait. Central Command says the destruction weakens the Revolutionary Guard ability to coordinate attacks on commercial shipping.
16: Iran still firing at Gulf neighbors, including Syria, for the first time, with Iranian media claiming a U.S. base was the target near the border with Iraq and Jordan. There have also been claims on social media of U.S. personnel injured or captured. The U.S. military denies that. The head of Homeland Security echoing the president's claim about 250,000 non-U.S. citizens being registered to vote in several states and threatening to withhold federal grant funds from any states that don't comply with federal security guidelines.
18: We are going to make our security enhancements mandatory.
16: Secretary Mark Wayne Mullen says it's about prevention, not rehashing the 2020 election. Democrats accuse the president of trying to undermine future elections. A lettuce warning from federal health officials who say more than 1,600 people sickened in a parasite-driven outbreak reported eating at Taco Bell in 5 states.
19: Indiana, Kentucky, Michigan, Ohio, and West Virginia. And the common denominator is that lettuce possibly grown in Mexico. Taco Bell issued a statement yesterday saying in part, the affected ingredient from our supplier is being indefinitely removed from our supply chain nationwide and will be replaced within 24 hours in select states.
16: Fox's Natalie Chuck. Thousands more cases of illness remain under investigation in other states for a possible link. 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
16: President Trump is ending part of his legal fight against the BBC.
3: The president dropped the BBC's commercial arm from a defamation lawsuit filed last year, but a $10 billion lawsuit against the BBC as a whole is moving forward. In a court filing this week, President Trump's attorneys agreed to drop claims against BBC Studios Productions and BBC Studios Distribution. A defamation suit was filed in December following a documentary on the program Panorama that edited together different sections of the speech the president delivered on January 6, 2021, ahead of rioters storming the U.S. Capitol. The BBC has apologized for the error, but says the lawsuit should be dismissed, arguing the program does not meet defamation standards and was not available in the U.S.
16: Fox's Jared Halpern at the White House. Funeral plans being made to honor Senator Lindsey Graham, with events now expected in Washington July 28th and the next day in South Carolina. His sister, appointed to finish his term, hasn't ruled out running for a full term in November. This weekend's World Cup showdown had some foreshadowing nearly 20 years ago.
4: A resurfaced photograph of Argentina's Lionel Messi and Spain's Lamine Yamal has become a defining visual of a remarkable full circle moment. It all started back in 2007 when a Spanish newspaper did a raffle to find local Catalonia babies to pose for a UNICEF calendar with players from FC Barcelona. A six-month-old Lamine Yamal was one of the 12 chosen, and of all the featured players, he was matched with Lionel Messi. Yamal's father shared the long-forgotten picture in July of 2024, captioning it, "The beginning of two legends." Yamal grew up to play for Barcelona, and just like Messi, both men made their World Cup debut at 19 years old, and on Sunday, they're going to face each other for the FIFA World Cup trophy. Gianna Gelosi, Fox News.
16: Sunday's match is in New Jersey, 3 p.m. Eastern on Fox. Deeper red on Wall Street, the Dow's down 288. I'm Lisa Brady, Fox News.
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15: John Willis back with you on 880 KRVN. It's time for a KRVN weather watch. Right now we are seeing most temperatures here throughout our listening area in the upper 80s and the lower 90s, and kind of a trend right now, it just gets warmer the further north you get. We're already seeing some more mid to upper 90s as you head into the very northern part of the state in north central Nebraska. 97 degrees right now in Valentine. But again, for the most part, seeing mainly the upper 80s and the lower 90s. We are seeing mostly sunny skies as well, maybe some clouds here and there, especially in northwest and north central Kansas. However, for the most part, we are seeing our temperatures in the upper 80s and lower 90s and mostly sunny skies. Central Nebraska today is sunny with highs in the lower 90s, light winds then becoming south around 10 miles per hour in the afternoon. Tonight is clear, lows in the upper 60s, and south winds around 10 miles per hour in the evening, then becoming light. A strong ridge of high pressure stays parked over the central plains for mostly dry weather through Monday. Highs today are slightly warmer than normal in the low to mid 90s. The weekend is hot, as highs top out in the mid to upper 90s. The forecast is dry now, but there could be a few spotty thunderstorms that develop near a cold front from north central to eastern Nebraska tomorrow afternoon. The same front may also bring a few thunderstorms to north central Nebraska Sunday night. Ahead of the cold front, Monday is the hottest with highs in the low 100s. The humidity adds to the heat and makes it feel as high as the low to mid 100s for tomorrow through Monday. Time right now at our KRVN studios in Lexington, 108 on this Friday, July 17th. With the cold front's passage, mostly spotty thunderstorms are possible Monday night through Thursday. The highest chances are Wednesday night, and highs cool to the low to mid 90s on Tuesday and the mid 80s to low 90s on Wednesday and Thursday. In northwest and north central Kansas today, it is sunny with highs in the lower 90s and southeast winds 5 to 10 miles per hour. Tonight is clear with lows in the lower 60s and southeast winds at 5 to 10 miles per hour. Saturday is sunny with highs in the mid 90s and southeast winds up to 10 miles per hour. In northeast Colorado today, it is mostly sunny with highs in the lower to mid 90s. Southeast winds at 10 to 15 miles per hour in the afternoon. Friday night is mostly clear, lows in the lower to mid 60s and southeast winds 10 to 15, gusting up to 20 miles per hour in the evening, then becoming light. And Saturday is mostly sunny, highs in the lower to mid 90s, southeast winds 10 to 15 with gusts up to 25 miles per hour. So that is a look at the forecast here over the next couple of days across our listening area. Right now, Lexington, 87 degrees and fair, winds blowing out of the south at 7, gusting to 13 miles per hour. That is your 880 KRV and a weather watch. 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
0: 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Grains will end the session on a higher note today, while cattle will slide further to close out a disappointing week of trade. Soybeans are stronger with some new flash sales this morning that included China picking up close to a half a million metric tons, and rumor has them buying another 3 to 5 cargoes more today. Wheat futures are higher with the hot, dry weather likely to advance the spring wheat crop, along with the conditions in Europe and the conflict in the Black Sea working to bump these prices higher as Russia picks up the strikes on Ukrainian ports. And corn futures are 3 cents higher with some spillover strength from the outside markets and the falling crop conditions in Europe. The extreme heat and dry weather has dropped the good to excellent rating in France from 49 to just 41% this week. September corn is up 2.5 at 444, December up 3.25 at 467 and a quarter, August soybeans up 7.75 at 1202 3/4, November up 6.75 at 1201 3/4. September Chicago wheat up 6.5 at 681 1/4, December up 7 at 698. September Kansas City wheat up 14.5 at 731, December up 14 at 745 1/4. August live cattle are down 265 at 224.42. October down 257 at 220.70. August feeders down 65 at 345.95. September down a dollar at 339.35. August lean hogs up $1.37 at 101.65. October up 102 at 87.95. 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
0: 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It's time now for a check of your closing livestock markets with David Erickson of Ag Optimists in Akron, Iowa. And David, another step down here in this cattle market today. Tell me what you made of today's trade.
7: Yeah, Lacey, I would say overall that it has been a disappointing week in the live cattle and in the feeder cattle, from a performance standpoint on the futures side of things, and also on the fundamental side of things. Everything has kind of stepped back here a little bit, but you know, from the levels that we were at, it's not uncommon to get a little bit of a step back, and probably going to see a little bit more of some selling pressure. We didn't get a lot of signs that that the selling is done, but you know, that could change over the weekend if there's a headline or whatever that comes out. We do have a cattle on feed report that comes out next Friday, and maybe we'll have to wait until then. But the cash activity has been pretty slow so far this week. I think most of it will take place over the weekend or this afternoon and or over the weekend, but I think it's going to be quite a bit lower again. And we're going to be looking at the month of July, and we're going to have taken a lot of dollars off of this cash market, and something that a lot of producers didn't think that was probably in the cards, but that's the fact of the matter. What I will say is that the technicals look like we are trying to find a little bit of a bottom. We've kind of held where we should have so far, and we continue to hold where we should have. It's a lot like the hogs were here a couple weeks ago, and when we're looking at them, they're up another dollar again today.
0: Thank you, David. That again is David Erickson of Ag Optimist joining us here on the Rural Radio Network.
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11: It's Fridays in the Field, brought to you by FNBO, the Great Big Small Bank. I'm Steve White on the Rural Radio Network. This week near Beaver Crossing, where soybeans that looked slow and uneven earlier this season are finally beginning to look like a crop with some potential. After a cool, dry start, recent rain and warmer temps have helped beans move into the reproductive stages. Nate Quam with BASF says the change has been noticeable.
12: It's been an interesting season. We were pretty dry early on, yeah. And we started out fairly cool. So beans are kind of slow off the out of the gate, but we've kind of picked up some rain, picked up some heat. They've really taken off here as they started flowering, and they're looking a lot better.
11: The latest crop progress report shows 65% of soybean fields are now flowering, 11% beginning to set pods. And that shifts the management conversation. With summer solstice behind us, growers are moving from early season establishment into some real decisions that can protect yield potential through the rest of July into August.
12: We're kind of getting to that point where we're thinking about fungicide decisions, wrapping up those post-herbicide applications, and moving on.
11: Weed control has been one of the big soybean stories this year.
12: Obviously, we want to target those small weeds. The bigger they are, the harder they are to control.
11: Quam says dry conditions made it tougher for some pre-emerge products to activate right away, but residual herbicides can still do their job once rainfall arrives. The key is keeping pressure from getting ahead of the crop.
12: Early on, we were really dry. So, you know, with those pre-products, we need that moisture for activation. So we did struggle in some situations to get that activation. But the nice thing about, you know, those products, especially our products like Zidua and Outlook, they will lay there on the soil surface and still be there once you get that rainfall. They don't break down very quickly. Then they'll do their job.
11: At the BASF Research Farm, the weed pressure is no accident. Quam says weeds are actually seeded into plots to put herbicide programs under the worst conditions possible. That includes water hemp, velvet leaf, grasses, and foxtail, the kind of mix many soybean growers recognize all too well.
12: To try and get pressure like this, so when we test these products, it's probably the worst conditions you could ever test them on, so we know what they can really do.
11: The broader theme, whether in soybeans or corn, is layering residuals and controlling weeds early. Brady Kapler says the goal is to keep late emerging weeds from robbing crops as they head toward canopy and reproductive growth.
13: Part of our strategy is layering residuals and keeping weeds at bay as much as we possibly can. And so this is a great way to control them when they're small and then also keep ones that haven't germinated out of the ground.
14: We started awful dry, but we've picked up some timely rain. Sun is shining. How are things looking?
13: You know, things are looking really good. We're obviously keeping an eye out on what the soil moisture condition is long term. Pivots have kind of started back up this week, as we see. But overall, I mean, we've gotten some timely rains in a lot of areas. And so I think we've got a pretty decent looking crop at this point in time. Obviously, there's some spots where, you know, things aren't ideal, but we've got a lot of good looking corn and beans out there, too.
11: For soybeans, the next few weeks will be critical. The crop has recovered from a slow start in many areas, but pod set and seed fill still depend on timely moisture. Nate Quam reminds us just how important August rains are for the soybean crop.
12: And we all know August rains make the beans, so hopefully we keep getting some rain.
11: So while the season got off to a bit of a rough start with limited moisture, the soybean crop is moving in the right direction as many have received timely rains.
12: Get us to the finish line, hopefully.
11: Growers certainly are watching moisture, heat, and timing as this crop moves toward pod fill. And that is Fridays in the Field, brought to you by FNBO, the Great Big Small Bank. I'm Steve White.
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0: thought this summer was feeling pretty busy already, but that was before I started digging in the garden. This is The Good Life. I'm Lacey Shippey. Whew, it's a warm one out there. To keep our garden from getting crispy, I've been running the sprinklers each night to revive the plants after cooking all day in the sun. And that, of course, has awoken the weeds. And after avoiding them for too long, it was time that I get out there and do something about them. So with a good breeze to help with the heat and to keep the mosquitoes and flies at bay, I went out for an afternoon of pulling up weeds and tending to the garden. I started around the tomatoes, which have done plenty of growing, but the tomatoes are still tiny and green. It'll be a while before there are any ready to pick, and once those were finished, I scooted over towards the carrots. I always struggle a bit with carrots. They grow just fine, but I found it impossible to keep the weeds out. Carrot sprouts take forever to grow, giving the weeds time, and the sprouts are so tender and small that pulling those weeds often results in pulling the carrot out with it. So I usually just let them go until they're big enough to stay anchored while I'm weeding, and that results in a weedy patch of carrots for a while, but I was able to dig through it and make them look a little better. By the time I was done picking through all the stems, my fingers were stained and my fingernails were filled with dirt. With the hem of my shirt, I wiped the dusty sweat from my face. I thought about how these weeds are a lot like the rest of my life. The vegetables are planted into a freshly tilled garden with every intention to keep it clean and tidy of weeds, just like life's decisions are made with the best of intentions. But it never fails that I slip up, whether due to time or just ignoring one problem in place of another. The weeds grow, just as plans fail or falter. And I'm out here trying to fix it for the sake of my end game. And it takes more effort to fix the longer you leave it lay, just like any other problem. And as I pull and yank, sweating and swearing at the heat, I cuss myself for letting it get this bad sometimes. Surely it'd be easier if I would have just stuck to my plan and done everything exactly right. This mess of grass and pigweed wouldn't be here if I'd kept up on my promise to be more diligent. It sounds a lot like how I talk to myself when the housekeeping gets away from me, or I forget a piece of paperwork for a doctor's appointment, or I've forgotten about something the kids needed for school. But when I finish plucking the weeds out of the way, and I get to the end of the hard work to fix my mess, I'm left with perfectly happy vegetables that will feed us all winter long. And the same can be said about life's garden as well. Except a happy, healthy family takes the place of buckets of vegetables. I'm Lacey Shippey with The Good Life.
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5: I'm Maria Bartiromo, and this is the Fox Business Report. The major averages are falling in afternoon trading as chip-related stocks resume to sell off on AI doubts. Shares of NVIDIA are falling 1% and losing its place as the world's largest company by market valuation. Apple now gaining the top spot. And U.S.-Iran fighting is adding to market jitters, with oil gushing to a five-week high, with West Texas Intermediate crude topping $82 a barrel. Shares of Netflix are tumbling over 7% as investors continue to punish the streaming giant after its second quarter earnings failed to ease concerns about weak viewer engagement and slowing growth. Netflix shares have lost nearly half of its value over the past year. And shares of SpaceX continue to tumble and are down 4%, well below its IPO price, after Elon Musk's rocket company scrubbed a planned test flight of its Starship rocket. That's your Fox Business Report. I'm Hillary Barsky, invested in you.
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12: 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Code red continuing for Custer, Dawson, Howard, Greeley, Loop Valleys, Norris, Perennial, Southern, Southwest, and Twin Valleys, and McCook and South Central at 2:45 p.m. Again, code red continuing for irrigators in these public power districts. 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
13: Well, troopers with the Nebraska State Patrol with assistance from the North Platte Police Department and Lincoln County Sheriff's Office have arrested one person after a pursuit in Lincoln County yesterday. Authorities arrested 31-year-old Cameron Brogan of St. Peters, Florida after a high-speed chase. The pursuit began when Brogan ran a stop sign and refused to pull over in North Platte. Authorities say he drove recklessly, going the wrong way and swerving at patrol cars. Officers used stop sticks to end the chase near Highway 30. Brogan resisted arrest but was eventually taken into custody. He now faces charges for reckless driving, fleeing police, and assaulting an officer. Well, Carney Cruise Night is this week with many activities planned, including a classic and collectible car auction on Friday nights and the Cruise Night Parade Saturday evening. With hot temperatures expected for the weekend, Brad Koenig of the Central Nebraska Auto Club says there are ways to keep cool while you're attending Cruise Night.
14: In our food court, we do have a tent with tables and chairs inside, so you can go there and you can have a bite to eat or just an ice cream treat or whatever, get in the shade of a tent. And so that's always nice. And of course, they'll have nice cool drinks and ice cream and such. So yeah, those are ways to combat the heat of the summer.
13: Our full interview with Koenig can be found on KRVN.com. Carney Cruise Night is going on now through Sunday, and you can check the complete schedule at cruisenight.org. Well, the Two Rivers Public Health Department is investigating three confirmed cases of cyclospora infection in its health district, and it's working to determine whether the illnesses are connected to an ongoing multi-state outbreak. Public health nurses are interviewing individuals with confirmed laboratory diagnoses as part of the investigation. Cyclospora is a parasite spread through contaminated food or water that causes an intestinal illness known as cyclosporiasis, with symptoms that include watery diarrhea, stomach cramps, nausea, fatigue, weight loss, and low-grade fever. With that being said, the Nebraska Department of Health and Human Services is reminding residents to follow basic food safety practices as cases of cyclosporiasis continue to rise across the country. Since May, Nebraska has reported 49 cases of the intestinal illness, although state officials say none have been linked to the recent national outbreak. DHHS is working with federal and local public health partners to investigate several cases acquired within the United States to determine whether they share a common source. The Cyclospora parasite is typically spread through contaminated food or water, most often fresh fruits and vegetables. Health officials recommend reducing the risk of infection by thoroughly washing fresh produce, sanitizing food preparation surfaces, refrigerating cut fruits and vegetables promptly, and cooking foods when possible. DHHS says heating food to at least 158 degrees Fahrenheit kills the parasite. Cyclosporiasis is treatable with antibiotics, along with rest and plenty of fluids, and health officials may interview infected individuals about foods they consumed in the 2 weeks before becoming ill. For KRVN News, I'm Ellen Simmons.
15: Fox News, I'm Tom Graham. The U.S. military ramping up its attacks on Iran with airstrikes targeting roads and bridges. Fox's Mike Tobin.
16: The transportation network damaged by U.S. strikes. Bandar Kamir and Bandar Abbas both saw road bridges and rail bridges destroyed. The goal is to disrupt the ability of the Iranians to resupply and attack.
15: The increase in violence has led to a slowdown in shipping in the Strait of Hormuz. Global oil prices are once again on the rise. Federal health officials are linking one particular chain fast food restaurant to the outbreak of diarrhea-inducing cyclospora.
17: The CDC is now saying that more than 1,600 people who got sick reported eating at Taco Bell restaurants in five states: Indiana, Kentucky, Michigan, Ohio, and West Virginia.
15: Fox's Natalie Chuck. 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

0: 1:36 on this Friday, July 17th. John Willis back with you on 880 KRVN. It is time for our KRVN Weather Watch. Right now we are seeing most temperatures here throughout our listening area, sitting in the upper 80s and the lower 90s. It does get warmer the farther north you go. Usually it's kind of flipped, and we talked about that with Paul in our regional ag weather update. Usually it's kind of warmer to the south, but right now warmer to the north. If you go all the way up to north central and northwestern Nebraska, seeing temperatures in the mid to upper 90s. Right now the highest temperature we are seeing is 97 degrees in Valentine. There are some clouds starting to develop, especially in northern areas here of Nebraska. Some spotty clouds as well throughout the rest of central Nebraska. So there is a little bit of cloud coverage, but for the most part, the sun is poking through here today. Central Nebraska is sunny today with highs in the lower 90s and light winds then becoming south around 10 in the afternoon. Tonight is clear. Lows in the upper 60s and south winds around 10 in the evening then becoming light. Saturday is sunny and hot. Highs in the mid-90s and light winds then becoming southeast around 10 miles per hour in the afternoon. Saturday night, clear. Lows in the upper 60s and southeast winds around 10 miles an hour. Sunday is sunny and hot. Highs in the upper 90s and south winds around 10, gusting to around 20 miles per hour. A strong ridge of high pressure stays parked over the central plains for mostly dry weather through Monday. Highs today are slightly warmer than normal in the low to mid-90s. The weekend is hot as highs top out in the mid to upper 90s. The forecast is dry now, but there could be a few spotty thunderstorms that develop near a cold front from north central to eastern Nebraska tomorrow afternoon. The same front may also bring a few thunderstorms to north central Nebraska on Sunday night. Ahead of the cold front, Monday is the hottest day with highs in the low 100s. The humidity adds to the heat and makes it feel as high as the low to mid 100s for tomorrow through Monday. With the cold front's passage, mostly spotty thunderstorms are possible Monday night through Thursday. The highest chances are Wednesday night and highs cool to the low to mid-90s on Tuesday and the mid-80s to low 90s on Wednesday and Thursday. In northwest and north-central Kansas today, it is sunny with highs in the lower 90s. Southeast winds at 5 to 10 miles per hour. Tonight is clear, lows in the lower 60s. And southeast winds 5 to 10 miles per hour. Saturday is sunny, highs in the mid-90s. Southeast winds up to 10 miles per hour. Saturday night is clear, lows in the mid-60s. And southeast winds 5 to 10 miles per hour. And Sunday is sunny and hot with highs in the upper 90s. South winds at 5 to 15 miles per hour. Northeast Colorado today is mostly sunny, highs in the lower to mid-90s, and southeast winds 10 to 15 in the afternoon. Tonight is mostly clear, lows in the lower to mid-60s, and southeast winds 10 to 15 with gusts up to 20 miles per hour in the evening becoming light. Saturday is mostly sunny, highs in the lower to mid-90s, southeast winds at 10 to 15 with gusts up to 25 miles per hour. Saturday night is mostly clear, lows in the 60s, and southeast winds 10 to 15 gusting up to 25 miles per hour. And Sunday is sunny with highs in the mid to upper 90s. So that is a look at the forecast for the upcoming weekend here throughout our listening area. Right now in Lexington, 87 degrees and fair. Winds are blowing out of the south at 10 miles per hour. That is your weather watch. 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That is coming up next on KRVN.
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3: 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September corn up 3 1/4 at 444 3/4. December up 3 1/2 at 467 1/2. August soybeans up 9 1/2 at 1204 1/2. November up 8 at 1203. September Chicago wheat up 8 at 682 3/4. December up 8 3/4 at 699 3/4. September Kansas City wheat up 15 3/4 at 732 1/4. December up 15 1/2 at 746 3/4. August live cattle down 265 today at 224.42. October down 257 at 220.70. August feeders down 65 at 345.95. September down a dollar at 339.35. And August lean hogs up $1.37 at 101.65. 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
11: Hi, friends, and welcome to this week's edition of the Nebraska State Grains Radio Report. I'm Kevin Guxley. The drought has come roaring back these past 2 weeks, and the combination of temperatures in the 90s, a dry south wind, and a lack of rain is rapidly revealing just how tenuous the green color is in our grass and our dryland crops. Another week of this, and the brown will begin to replace the green. Tomorrow, the officers of our state grains will hold a planning meeting to map out our annual state session, which is coming up in September. They'll also be discussing Nebraska's role in the upcoming National Grains' 160th annual session in Oklahoma. Nebraska is one of the member states in this region, and even though the site is in Oklahoma, each of the member states in this region will be playing a part in the actual hosting duties. I've mentioned before that I serve on a National Grains Committee that has been tasked with developing national policy on the data center development. I'm also working on developing policy on the state level here in Nebraska. The recent state and local news cycles seem to be carrying story after story on local leaders wrestling with proposals or even just speculation on building a data center in some particular area of Nebraska. The information that's out there on water and power usage, traffic, and infrastructure needs is all over the board. At the present time, I feel like the misinformation is more prevalent than the accurate information is. The public feels like there's a lack of transparency and even think much of the decision-making is being done in secrecy. The end result is it doesn't seem to matter where the issue is arising. The public is up in arms about it and being at odds with local leaders. The local governments struggle to develop policy and make decisions. Maybe it's just me, but there seems to be a void in state-level leadership initiative to take immediate action that will bring together the people in the know the experts, with local government leaders, and make sure the facts they need to make their decisions is up to date, fully vetted, and documented and transparent. In my opinion, the governor needs to hold an online symposium, ASAP, to do just that before any more governance board is faced with a motion to declare a moratorium on building a data center. Maybe there does need to be a moratorium imposed statewide, maybe not, I don't know. But if I were a county commissioner or a supervisor or on a city council, I would sure want to know all there is to know about them before I was asked to cast a vote regarding building one. It shouldn't be a situation where a recall petition is started the day after a local board takes up the subject. People tend to fear what they do not know, and currently there's more disinformation floating around on data centers than there are facts. The subject is rapidly rising to the top in the governor's race, and people are wanting answers. Let's get informed by the best people out there so that the majority of us know fact from fiction, and we can make informed decisions. Those are just my thoughts on the subject. That concludes my report for this week. Please have a safe and enjoyable weekend, and thanks for listening.
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14: All right, it's time for another 4-H Spotlight. I am Lexi Johnson, joined by Parker Caraway, who's going to tell us a little bit more about how he's getting ready for the Dawson County Fair. Parker, what are you bringing to fair this year?
15: A few livestock animals. I have three stock feeders, two large animals, one large animal in the premium auction. I have a breeding heifer named Coda, Marcus deer named Bronk.
14: What is your favorite calf that you're bringing to fair this year?
15: Bronk.
14: And why is Bronk your favorite?
15: He just has a really good personality.
14: What static exhibits are you bringing to fair this year?
15: One bead parlor and some bars and candy.
14: What type of candy are you going to make for fair?
15: Peanut clusters.
14: Are you going to bring anything to state fair?

0: large animals.
1: If you had to pick one of your static exhibits to go to State Fair, which one would you want it to be?
0: Probably my bars.
1: Who in your house is most likely to get into the bars before you get them to County Fair?
0: Me and my dad.
1: What has been your favorite part about getting ready for County Fair?
0: Just when we're making stuff, I get to eat the bars and all that.
1: Do you like making them more than you like bringing them to fair?
0: Yeah.
2: That was Parker Caraway for this 4-H Spotlight. Be sure to stop by the Dawson County Fair and see if Parker's bars made it to the 4-H static exhibits.
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4: .150 on this Friday, July 17th. John Willis with you one final time here on the KRVN Midday Show today, which is brought to you by Blue River Sales and Service of Kearney and McCool Junction. Glad to have you along as we are getting close to the weekend. Right now it is 87 degrees here in Lexington. Again, we are going to continue to see it give in, and it will cool off just a little bit. Well, hey, Nebraska is the home of the good life and great beef. 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Well, hey, did you know that this Friday, July 17th, is World Emoji Day, which celebrates the tiny digital icons that have become a universal language in text messages, social media, and emails. The date was chosen because July 17th is the date shown on the calendar emoji on many devices. Now, did you know that there are more than 3,700 official emojis recognizing the Unicode standard? The face with tears of joy was Oxford Dictionary's 2015 Word of the Year. New emojis are approved each year by the Unicode Consortium, and then the first emojis were created in Japan in the late 1990s. It's also National Peach Ice Cream Day, which celebrates one of summer's sweetest desserts. Fresh peaches and homemade ice cream are a perfect combination during the hottest part of the year. Now, peaches are members of the rose family, and a peach tree can produce fruit for 10 to 15 years. Georgia is known as the peach state, but California actually grows more peaches than any other states, and homemade ice cream freezers are still a popular attraction at summer gatherings. It's also National Tattoo Day, which recognizes tattoo artistry and the history behind one of the world's oldest forms of self-expression. Now, ancient tattooing dates back more than 5,000 years. Modern tattoo machines were patented in the late 1800s, and surveys show that tattoos are especially common among younger adults, but people of all ages have embraced them. And then it is a National Yellow Pig Day, which is a quirky holiday that celebrates the mathematical legend of the number 17 through the fictional yellow pig, a tradition that began among mathematicians in the 1960s. The yellow pig is traditionally described as having 17 toes, 17 teeth, and 17 eyelashes. The holiday was started by two mathematicians who were fascinated by the number 17, and it's celebrated mostly by math enthusiasts and educators. So, that is a look at this Friday, July 17th. Celebrity birthdays on this day. Luke Bryan was born on this day in 1976. One of country music's biggest stars, known for his hits including Country Girl, Shake It For Me, Play It Again, Rain Is a Good Thing, and Huntin', Fishin', and Lovin' Every Day. He has won numerous ACM and CMA awards and has also served as a judge on American Idol. Also, David Hasselhoff was born on this day in 1952, became an international television icon starring in Knight Rider and later in Baywatch, one of the most watched TV shows in the world. I specifically remember him from his role in the SpongeBob SquarePants movie, is where I remember David Hasselhoff the most. And so that is a look at celebrity birthdays. If you have a birthday today, that is who you share it with. Hey, before I let you go on this Friday, I'd like to remind you that we are out and about all summer celebrating our 75th anniversary here at KRVN, and your chance to register to win three big prizes: a 2024 Chevrolet Silverado, Yamaha Kodiak 450, and a Broil King grill. We're going to be at parades, rodeos, community barbecues, and fairs. You can head to krvn.com to check out all the registration locations and the event calendar. Tonight, we will be out at the

0: The Adams County Fair in Hastings from 5:30 to 7:30 p.m. with registration at Trace Adkins. And we have a couple events coming up on Saturday as well. 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I'm John Willis. Thank you so much for hanging out today. Paul is in just over 10 minutes. He will take you through your drive time and your afternoon. Have a fantastic rest of your Friday. Have a fantastic weekend. Talk to you next week. I'm John Willis. 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
2: In round two of the Open Championship, American Sam Burns and Australian Lucas Herbert each shot 62s today, tying the single-round record for a major tournament. Herbert now has the lead at 8 under par overall, two shots ahead of American Jackson Suber. Suber today shot a 1 under 69. He's tied for second place with another American, Cameron Young. Burns, meanwhile, at 5 under par overall, three shots off the lead, as is Bryson DeChambeau, who today was 2 under through 12. NBA free agent LeBron James continued the King of Indecision Tour today with a taping of another podcast before a live audience. This time, James repeatedly used the phrase, trust the process, leading the crowd to believe he was dropping a hint that he was going to the Philadelphia 76ers, only to have James insist he did not mean anything by it.
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8: The city of Aurora has signed a contract with EMS Unlimited. The three-year contract will privatize the city's emergency medical services department and takes effect August 18th. Contract includes 24/7, 365 advanced life support coverage for Aurora and Hamilton County, a required year one performance review and quarterly reporting to the city. Either party may exit the agreement with 180 days notice. Since taking over ambulance services from Hamilton County in 2019, the annual EMS budget shortfall has depleted the city's financial reserves. For several months, the city council and community members have been discussing the future of EMS services in the county and how to pay for it. A separate pay dispute between the city and the EMS union remains unresolved. Responders allege they have been shortchanged on overtime pay due to the city's failure to complete firefighter certifications. Well, former U.S. Senator Ben Sasse said that his tumors have shrunk by 80%, according to an interview with Sola Media published Wednesday. Sasse said the improvement likely won't change his terminal diagnosis of pancreatic cancer. Main Street Daily News reports the disease has metastasized to five systems in his body, including his liver and lungs. However, a marker of cancer levels in his blood was down 99% in 5 months, Sasse said. The change was due to his participation in a clinical trial of a new cancer drug. Sasse didn't speculate on how much longer the new treatment might help him live, but he said he'd already lived more than double the doctor's original 90-day estimate. He was grateful for extra Sunday services and family dinners, he said in the 40-minute interview with Sola Media. For KRVN News, I'm Ellen Simmons.
0: Attention irrigators of the following public power districts. Code red control is expected today for irrigators in these public power districts. Continuing in Custer, Dawson, Howard, Greeley, Loup Valleys, Norris, Perennial, Southern, Southwest, and Twin Valleys, and McCook and South Central at 2:45 p.m. Again, code red continuing for irrigators in these public power districts. Custer, Dawson, Howard, Greeley, Loup Valleys, Norris, Perennial, Southern, Southwest, and Twin Valleys, and McCook and South Central at 2:45 p.m. Listen to KRVN for possible early release of control announcements.
5: Nebraska Land, Kansas Land, and Colorado Land Tire gives you a chance to win three huge prizes this year for KRVN's 75th, 880 KRVN, Lexington, Nebraska.
9: Lettuce recall. Elisa Brady, Fox News. Taylor Farms just confirming it is voluntarily removing all iceberg lettuce sourced from central Mexico based on information provided by the FDA. This after federal health officials announced an apparent link between a restaurant chain and a parasite-driven outbreak in multiple states.
10: The CDC is now saying that more than 1,600 people who got sick reported eating at Taco Bell restaurants in five states: Indiana, Kentucky, Michigan, Ohio, and West Virginia.
9: Fox's Natalie Chuck, the common denominator believed to be lettuce, possibly grown in Mexico. Taco Bell already removing that lettuce from its supply chain. Taylor Farms, based in California, says as a potential source of the outbreak, they've removed all iceberg lettuce from the region indefinitely, but also saying no Taylor Farms branded salad kits contain iceberg and are not associated with the outbreak. The cause of many more cyclospora cases in other states remains under investigation. Hundreds of wildfires in Canada still blanketing parts of the U.S. in a smoky haze.
11: My nose kind of starts hurting and the throat is dry. Just uncomfortable, like you feel like you're getting a cold.
9: Prompting continued air quality alerts. Fox Weather's Katie Byrne in Cleveland.
12: Health officials warn the smoke is especially dangerous for kids, older adults, and people with breathing problems. Right now, we have more than 100 million Americans in 15 states under these air quality alerts. That's from the Midwest to the Northeast, even dipping into the South a little bit. Right now, officials say the safest place to be is indoors with air conditioning and filtered air if you can. But forecasters say relief is on the way as soon as tonight for some folks, but definitely tomorrow as storms move into the region and help clear the air.
9: Detroit's air quality ranking worst in the world at times. Just getting reports of explosions in an Iranian port city where U.S. airstrikes hit bridges yesterday. Ongoing tug of war for the Strait of Hormuz. 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
9: A soon-to-be former soldier and his girlfriend are indicted for the death of their baby and a family dog.
13: A federal grand jury's indicted LaDarian McCray, who was stationed at Fort Benning in Georgia, along with his girlfriend Emma Bradshaw. They are charged with murder by child abuse, cruelty to children, animal crushing, and animal cruelty. They both face life in prison. McCray was an active-duty soldier. Bradshaw was living with him on base. Federal prosecutors say their infant son died in January after suffering severe malnutrition. Army investigators found the body of a dead female dog and starved to death in the trash at their house. And two other dogs alive on the property showed signs of severe malnutrition. McCray is being discharged from the military as Army investigators continue looking into the case. Jessica Rosenthal, Fox News.
9: The Pacific Warning Center says a tsunami threat is now over after a 7.3 earthquake along the coast of southern Mexico earlier today on the border with Guatemala, followed by multiple aftershocks. No reports of major damage or injuries. Streaming giant Netflix reveals how much it's using artificial intelligence, with about 300 programs in its library using generative AI across the production process so far this year.
18: Netflix telling shareholders in a letter that the technology's usage expands across every level of a program's production process, from its concept to its release. The company says, "We are increasingly leveraging these tools to deliver high-quality output more quickly and at a lower cost than traditional methods." But Netflix co-CEO Ted Sarandos says the company isn't looking to use AI to replace creative professionals, saying, quote, "We believe it takes great artists to make something great, and AI is not changing that." Monica DeLuca, Fox News.
9: An hour to the close on Wall Street, a sell-off. The Dow's now down 346 points. I'm Lisa Brady, Fox News.
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21: And good afternoon to you. Hoping you're staying cool. Of course, the worst of the heat on the way as we head into the weekend on into Monday. Paul Perkins here with your check of the 880 Weather Watch. A lot of us with temperatures right now in the upper 80s to the low 90s, and we're actually seeing the hotter temperatures as you go to the north. That includes some temperatures as warm as the mid and upper 90s across northern areas of Nebraska, all the way from Chadron to O'Neill. Temperatures right now in the mid to upper 90s. It's 96 at Chadron and O'Neill, and 97 on the temperature in Valentine. Central Nebraska forecast, clear skies tonight, a low in the upper 60s. South winds becoming light, sunny and hot tomorrow, a high in the mid 90s. East winds around 10 by the afternoon. We do have a slight chance of a thunderstorm now added to the forecast in central Nebraska for tomorrow afternoon through tomorrow night. Then looking ahead to next week, also a slight chance of thunderstorms for Tuesday night, 30% chance on Wednesday, a 60% chance for Wednesday night, and a 50% chance for Thursday. We'll see lows tomorrow night in central Nebraska in the upper 60s, the upper 90s expected on Sunday, low 100s for our hottest day on Monday, low 90s for Tuesday, then headed for highs in the 80s in central Nebraska as we move into Wednesday and Thursday of next week. Ridge of high pressure, very strong one, staying parked over the central plains for mostly dry weather through Monday. The weekend is hot, highs topping out in the mid to upper 90s. Could see a few spotty thunderstorms right near a cold front in central and eastern Nebraska tomorrow afternoon through tomorrow night. That same front may also bring a few thunderstorms to north central Nebraska on Sunday night. Just ahead of that cold front, highs on Monday, our hottest of the next week in the low 100s. The humidity adding to the heat, making it feel like it's as high as the low to mid 100s for tomorrow on into Monday. With that cold front's passage, mostly spotted thunderstorms on the way for Monday night through Thursday. Looks like our highest chances Wednesday night into Thursday. It's 88 now.
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1: Good afternoon from the Gingrich Structures Market Desk. I'm Lacey Shippey for the Rural Radio Network with a look at your closing markets from today. September corn up 3 1/4 at 444 3/4, a high of 445 1/2, a low of 436. December up 3 1/2 at 467 1/2, a high of 468 1/4, a low of 458 3/4. August soybeans up 9 1/2 at 1204 1/2. A high of 1205 1/4, a low of 1186 3/4. November up 8 at 1203, a high of 1204, a low of 1186 1/2. September Chicago wheat up 8 at 682 3/4, a high of 685, a low of 666 1/2. December up 8 3/4 at 699 3/4, a high of 702, a low of 683 1/2. September Kansas City wheat up 15 3/4 at 732 1/4, a high of 734 1/4, a low of 711 3/4. December up 15 1/2 at 746 3/4, a high of 748 1/2, a low of 726 1/4. August soybean meal down 270 at 320.20, a high of 322.90, a low of 318.50. August bean oil up 238 at 74.81, a high of 75.44, a low of 72.43. August live cattle down 265 today at 224.42, a high of 227.25, a low of 224.20. October down 257 at 220.70, a high of 223.45, a low of 220.50. August feeders down 65 cents at 345.95, a high of 348.12, a low of 344.57. September down a dollar at 339.35, a high of 341.05, a low of 337.45. August lean hogs up $1.37 at 101.65. 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
22: 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Coverage of the Cattle Industry Summer Business Meeting is presented by the Nebraska Cattlemen.
23: Good afternoon, I'm Steve White with Ag News. Soybeans started the season slowly, but are beginning to turn the corner as recent rain has helped push beans into flowering and early pod set. Now the crop needs timely moisture to carry yield potential through pod fill. Nate Quam with BASF says this next stretch matters.
24: It's been an interesting season. We were pretty dry early on, and we started out fairly cool. So beans are kind of slow off the out of the gate, but we've kind of picked up some rain, picked up some heat. They've really taken off here as they started flowering, and they're looking a lot better.
23: And for the full interview, Fridays in the Field, you can find it on our website at RuralRadioNetwork.com. This time of year, it's typically crop conditions and weather reports driving the markets, but there are significant other factors on buyers' minds right now. Arlen Suderman of StoneX says headlines are in the driver's seat.
25: Now we're focused on how much corn possibly or wheat, let alone soybeans, China may buy for political rather than economic reasons. And we have a biofuel program that is strong, giving us strong domestic demand that is politically based. I'm not saying it's a bad thing, but it's driven by policy. That's what I'm trying to say.
23: Suderman suggested what's happening in the Black Sea could have an even bigger impact on grain and oilseed markets.
25: What Ukraine is able to achieve with its improved drone technology and how that could dynamically change the global trade in a time when we have policy-driven demand that's both domestic and global.
23: And then there's the war on Iran, the Strait of Hormuz, and energy markets that Suderman says continue to be issues to be dealt with. And you can hear much more from Arlen Suderman. He, along with Jeff Peterson, our guest on Weekly Market Roundup. You can catch the full episode on our website, ruralradionetwork.com.
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1: Good afternoon, and thanks for tuning in to the channel Final Bell. I'm Lacey Shippey on the Rural Radio Network. And joining me for today's Final Bell is Clint Hoffman with Trados. And Clint, after another strong finish for the grains today, let's focus first on this wheat market here. There's a lot happening in this market. Kind of break it down for us a little bit as we round out the week here.
10: Yeah, I think we all knew we had some production problems, but then still saw that big drop at the end of May into June. And once we had that flush out with the funds, then we all of a sudden get some war news between Ukraine and Russia and ports getting blocked and shipping insurance way up. So it gave us a catalyst for the funds to get back in the market and having a pretty good close on the week. And we're within shouting distance of the highs we made back in May.
1: And so when we take a look at this technical advance we've made here this week, talk to me a little bit about where we sit from a technical standpoint.
10: We're back close to those highs we made back in May. That was 750 on the SEP contract anyway. And if you zoom back out, I like to look a little bigger picture on the weekly chart, you know, going back the last 4 years when we had that big jump in 22, you know, we're clear up into that 12 to just shy of 14 range. So if we could clear that 750 and use a measuring gap from our lows to recent highs, that would point to an additional possible couple dollars higher. Not saying that's for sure going to happen, but just chart wise, looking at the big picture, if problems keep continuing in the world and we get some weather issues with our so-called super El Nino affecting the southern hemisphere going forward, could give us some more volatility than we've seen the last few years.
1: And diving into this conflict between Russia and Ukraine, Russia is such a huge exporter of wheat and also diesel fuel, but they are holding on to those and actually looking at importing. Talk to me a little bit about just how big the impact Russia has on the wheat market, and if they continue to have these conflicts and keep these ports shut, what that's going to do to the market here.
10: Well, it can have a really big impact if the rest of the world is trying to fill that void for a while. And we saw that happen before where it exploded that market in 22. Eventually that wheat found its way and eventually come out and the markets come back down too. But it just goes to show that there's a lot of unpredictability and just going back to risk management for producers where it's key to use increments. And if a guy's selling everything, maybe at harvest to get the cash and stop storage costs, you'll look at some option strategies for re-ownership on half that. I think they, you know, sometimes options get a bad name, but if you look at using them correctly, they can be a good tool, especially when we have things getting volatile and volatility picking up.
1: And speaking of volatility, we also have that corn market higher here today, and we've heard a lot about the European corn crop and how drastically it is starting to see some damage from this excessive heat over there. Talk to me a little bit about the corn market here today.
10: Yeah, it looks like France is having the worst drought they've had in decades. It's a little better in Eastern Europe, but definitely going to have some problems there. I mentioned before, if we have El Nino affecting things in the southern hemisphere going forward, and obviously everybody's talking about the current hot and somewhat dry weather we have here, definitely if we're at trend or a few bushels below, our demand's good enough where that carryout could get down in the mid ones, and that's going to give a little fuel to the fire. And again, zooming out to looking out on a weekly and monthly basis, that corn market's been in a little over a dollar range from just below $4 to $5 for 3 years. We're at 367.5 on the D, so just a little over the midpoint on that today. So it isn't like it's went crazy, but good to see a strong close on the week. And going forward into the winter, if some of those other issues ever would get us on a weekly close over five, would really be good to see.
1: And on the soybean side of things, we saw some good strength in beans today, led a lot by the soybean oil market. What do you see behind that? What is the driving force that's taking soybean oil up so sharply today?
10: Well, with the crush margin, that is excellent for bean oils, had huge demand. So that's been strong, especially with energies going up this week. So those two things combined are getting that soybean oil market going again. And another announcement that China bought some more beans this morning. So our export demand on the grains has been really pretty good. And after that drop we saw on beans, which is a lesser percentage than what corn did, it's good to see it hanging in there. And looks like we're going to close over that psychological $12 mark. But we're within 10, 15 cents of the highs there we made in May. And again, something to watch. If we can close over those highs, that'd be a good technical signal.
1: And speaking of that psychological mark, like you mentioned, the $12 there, do you think closing above that is going to maybe not technically help this market, but like you said, a psychological thing that'll make traders feel a little more confident about advancing the soybean market further next week?
10: I think it does. Something I didn't mention yet is on that drop, the funds washed out of most of their long bean position. On corns, they went from long to slightly short and now just barely long. So now that we have some life in these markets and the funds have way lesser long positions on than they did back in that April, May timeframe, it adds a little fuel to the fire. Obviously, it comes down to Sunday night weather forecasts or the media impact. Those actually look a little cooler and a little more rain the last couple of days, but seeing the markets close strong to end of the week's a good sign. And I would say, yes, closing over 12 is a good sign that would give traders comfortability to keep buying at the moment.
1: Thank you, Clint. Coming up after the break, we'll continue our discussion. 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
1: Good afternoon and welcome back to the Channel Final Bell. I'm Lacey Shippey for the Rural Radio Network, talking with Clint Hoffman with Trados, and we'll turn our attention now over to the livestock side of things. We saw August live cattle close down 265 today at 224.42, August feeders down 65 at 345.95, and August lean hogs up $1.37 at 101.65. And Clint, cattle just can't seem to find any footing to stop this slide here. So what is your outlook on this market and how far it needs to go before we maybe find some support here?
10: Yeah, good question. Like, everybody's been trying to say when's the bottom in on this big drop. And a couple things there. I know a lot of people talk about technicals being overbought when we're going up and oversold when we're going down, but those can stay that way a long time. And we've been talking for a couple of years about poor packer margins on the cash side. They have continued like that for a long time. And it seems like now they've finally got to the point where with a couple packing plants closed, you know, one closed, one on strike, that and enough formula cattle bought, they've been able to push back on the cash price. The boxes really slipped a lot since the 4th of July and just had a snowball effect of a supply. And talking of supply, with funds being really long cattle for a long time, we saw a lot of liquidation on that end.
1: And you mentioned the packers closing plants and cutting back. What kind of long-term impact do you think it's going to have on these markets?
10: Well, I think it just gives them more negotiating power on their end. If we have these heavyweights, you know, everybody knows that supplies are tight, but eventually that's going to start growing over the next couple years. So between the heavier weights and managing how many they're killing every week, it just gives them more advantage to be able to get their margins back in check. And the scary thing to me is if they're still losing roughly $200 a head, you know, that could mean another $10 or $15 down in the cash market, which we've already saw drop about $25 in the last few weeks.
1: So considering how far cash prices have already dropped, are we pretty confident in thinking that it's going to take another $10 to $15 before we find this temporary bottom to things in the cash market?
10: Yeah, I hate to predict that, but it wouldn't surprise me. It's, you know, been in a bull market for 6 or 7 years. So just looking at the what ifs, what could happen, I think that's definitely a possibility that we could see that work back another $10 or $15 as we go into the fall, and numbers are going to start looking better at that time. And yeah, unfortunately, that's just not a bullish scenario for this cattle market.
1: And so with all of that in mind, and knowing that we haven't seen the bottom quite yet, what would you tell producers who have decisions to make? They've got calves that they need to move, or they will obviously need to move in the future. What would you tell them to look at, and what kind of advice would you say to them?
10: I think, you know, right now, after we saw such a big break, we probably are due for a, you know, 2 or 3 day rally, just with it going down every day for 15 trading days in a row. But when you see that happen and futures get closer where the cash market's trading at, you know, that's the time where look at using options. You know, again, I know they mentioned that on the grains, they might sound expensive, but when you see moves like this, getting some protection on gives you peace of mind, and having those covered in that way is a good risk management tool.
1: And I'm sure that there are a lot of folks out there who wish that they'd have done this about a month ago, right?
10: Yeah, that's, I'm honestly surprised we haven't got more calls. I haven't heard a lot of panic yet, which also gives me some cause of concern that we could have more downside. But yeah, I think if we see that rally, you know, look at using some options, LRP, you know, we have those different tools to get protection on. You always have hindsight and wish you got something done, obviously, in times like this, but getting something done sooner than later is probably your best bet going forward.
1: And next week we have an updated cattle on feed report coming out. Do you anticipate that the positioning ahead of that report, or maybe the expectations of what those numbers will be, will help to bump this market a little bit beforehand?
10: I think it sure could. I think the biggest thing is going to be if cash market keeps sliding or not. But once we get that traded midweek, could see a little bounce in this market going into that cattle on feed if people just want to simply not have positions on going into that number. So it could see a little rally into that that gives you an opportunity. I didn't look at those very closely as a few days ago, but I believe the numbers are supposed to be higher year over year. And don't anticipate like any crazy bullish surprises on that report.
1: Well, thank you, Clint. That again is Clint Hoffman with Trados here on the Channel Final Bell, brought to you by Channel Seed and your local Channel Seed Pro. Do you remember that trading of futures and options does involve a risk of loss and may not be suitable for all investors? I'm Lacey Shippey for today's Channel Final Bell here on the Rural Radio Network.
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16: One of the services that I offer that is new to the area is that of a hip preservation program. So that involves a hip arthroscopy. A small surgery just involves a few poke holes. And with this, I can treat some pathology such as labral tears as well as hip impingement. 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I am Dr. Eric Heidman, and I am a proud member of the team at Hastings Orthopedics and Mary Lanning Healthcare.
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17: I'm Stuart Varney, and this is the Fox Business Report.
18: The major averages are losing steam in afternoon trading in a tech-led rout. Chip stocks are heading for their worst week since March of 2025, with memory chip makers leading the charge on AI doubts. The Magnificent Seven big-cap tech stocks are lower across the board, led by Meta, Microsoft, and Tesla. Shares of Apple are down over 2% and dropping from their recent record highs. And Americans' economic mood improved earlier this month as gas prices cooled, according to the preliminary results of the University of Michigan's monthly survey. The survey sentiment index rising to 54.4 in its initial reading for July from 49.5 in June. And shares of Dow members Travelers are rising over 8%. The property and casualty insurer's second quarter earnings blew away estimates despite Wall Street pessimism ahead of the report. That's your Fox Business Report. I'm Hillary Barsky, invested in you.
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22: Fox News, I'm Ann Carrick. Following the president's primetime address last night, DHS Secretary Mark Wayne Mullen announcing so-called enhancements for voting machines in all states to help keep American elections secure.
32: Illegal voter registration and illegal voting both carry penalties up to 5 years in prison and up to $250,000 in fines. We will pursue maximum pressure on this.
18: President Trump calling on Congress to pass more restrictive voting laws. Opponents claim the president's comments undermine Americans' faith in elections. And Taco Bell now removing the suspected source of the Cyclospora outbreak. Fox's Natalie Chuck in Los Angeles.
0: The CDC is now publicly connecting Taco Bell and that lettuce possibly grown in Mexico.
18: Taylor Farms is the biggest supplier of salad kits. 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
21: Good afternoon. Paul Perkins with your check of the 880 Weather Watch. Right now, temperature is generally in the upper 80s to the low 90s, but we've kind of seen a flip of the script where we have warmer temperatures as you go to the north. And right now, do have temperatures generally in the mid and upper 90s in northern areas of Nebraska, all the way from Chadron to the Norfolk area, including up to 97 right now in Valentine, 96 at Chadron, 95 also in Gordon and the Norfolk area. Do have dew points the highest as you go into southern and eastern areas of Nebraska, up to 68 on the dew point right now in the Holdridge area, and also some upper 60s to the low 70s for those dew points from Albion and Neely and the Aurora and York area into eastern Nebraska. A lot lower humidity as you go to the northern areas of Nebraska where it's been a bit warmer. Much of central Nebraska and north central Kansas with feels like rainies right now in the low 90s, but feels like rainies in the mid and upper 90s from Albion and Neely on into much of eastern Nebraska. Central Nebraska forecast, a clear sky tonight, lows in the upper 60s, south winds tonight becoming light, sunny and hot tomorrow, a high in the mid-90s, and east winds by tomorrow afternoon at around 10. Slight chance of a thunderstorm for tomorrow afternoon through tomorrow evening, also Tuesday night through Wednesday, thunderstorm chances 50 to 60%, Wednesday night through Thursday, a 40% chance on Thursday night, lows tomorrow night in the upper 60s. Highs on Sunday in central Nebraska in the upper 90s will be in the low 100s on Monday. Then we gradually cool down to the low 90s for Tuesday and the low to mid 80s for central Nebraska highs Wednesday, Thursday, and for next Friday. Strong ridge of high pressure staying in firm control over the central plains for mostly dry weather all the way through Monday. A hot weekend on the way with highs topping out in the 90s. Right near a cold front, could see a few thunderstorms pop up in central and eastern Nebraska tomorrow afternoon through tomorrow evening. That same front may also produce a few thunderstorms in north central Nebraska on Sunday night. We're just ahead of that cold front for Monday, our hottest day of the next week, with highs in the low 100s, humidity adding to the heat, making it feel as high as the low to mid 100s for tomorrow through Monday. With the cold front's passage, mostly spotty thunderstorms are possible Monday night through Wednesday, chances improving Wednesday night through Thursday before they taper off for Thursday night, highs cooling into the low to mid 90s for Tuesday, the 80s for Wednesday, Thursday, and for next Friday. In Nebraska, slight chance of a thunderstorm in the east this afternoon, nothing popping up right now. Lows tonight mostly in the mid to upper 60s, low 70s in the east, sunshine and hot this weekend. Highs tomorrow mainly in the mid-90s in Nebraska, the upper 90s in the Panhandle. A slight chance of a thunderstorm in the central and east tomorrow afternoon through the evening. Most of our highs on Sunday in the mid to upper 90s, low 100s expected in the Panhandle. Northwest and north central Kansas, a low tonight, 62 in the northwest to 68 north central, sunny and hot over the weekend. Highs tomorrow in the low to mid 90s. Sunday, your highs in northwest and north central Kansas in the mid to upper 90s. Northeast Colorado, a low tonight in the low to mid 60s. Sunny and hot for tomorrow and Sunday. Low to mid 90s tomorrow. On Sunday, those highs in the mid to upper 90s. Here at KRVN, not a whole lot of wind to talk about out of the south at 7. Humidity at 48% from our dew point at 66. Current temperature is 89. It feels like 91. Actually, time up next.
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1: Good morning. This is Mike Bailey, Tri-State Livestock, McCook, Nebraska. Consignments for sale coming up Monday, July the 20th. 10 o'clock start on the weigh cows, 1 o'clock on the calves and yearlings. The calf and yearling division here are 135. Black and Charolais steering heifers going to weigh 7.5 to 8.5. Francis, Brad, and Cheyenne, 3. Here are 130. Black steers going to weigh 8.5 to 9. GNA Farms, 16. Black and red yearling bulls going to weigh 11 to 1,200 pounds. Kendall Fisher. Now, if you have any questions about any consignments or livestock to market, give us a call tomorrow at 308-345-1493. We hope to see you at the auction. And we thank you.
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7: On the Road for Agriculture, this is Steve White on KRVN, coming to you from the Dawson County Fair. Just finished a meal at the Dawson County 4-H Cafe, and no stop there. It's complete without a slice of pie. The pie, very good. Checking things out in the barns. Cattle show's getting underway this afternoon. Obviously, Dawson County is a leader in the beef cattle industry as some kids go running past here at the county fairgrounds. County fairs happening every which way. Adams County also underway. A number of other county fairs taking part all across the region. On the Road for Agriculture, this is Steve White on KRVN.
21: 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Thank you much, Steve. 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

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There is Mark Chestnut here on 880 KRVN. The town of Miller hosting their first Maker's Market, and that is today and tomorrow. 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

0: 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Fun and Games crew hitting the road this weekend, and all kinds of chances at the county fairs for you to get registered to win our three big prizes, including a Chevy Silverado and a Yamaha Kodiaq 450. That includes at the Adams County Fair in Hastings this evening, right before you head in for the Trace Atkins concert. Get registered to win 5:30 until 7:30. Going to be at the Perkins County Fair right before all their concerts in Grant tomorrow afternoon, 4 until 6 Mountain Time. Dawson County Fair in Lexington. The rodeo is going on tomorrow evening. We've got your chance to register to win tomorrow evening, 6 until 8. Jason Jorgensen and I headed to the Kearney County Fair in Minden Sunday afternoon, 4 until 6. Also going to be at the Howard County Fair in St. Paul Monday evening, 5 until 7, right before the Demo Derby.
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4: A Lexington man has been sentenced for sexually assaulting a woman in rural Dawson County. According to Dawson County court records and NTV News, Elmer Galicia Ruiz was sentenced to 15 to 16 years in prison for attempted first-degree assault. He previously pled no contest to the charge. According to the Dawson County Sheriff's Office, last September, deputies were called to a farmhouse just outside of Lexington after a woman reported she was physically and sexually assaulted by Galicia Ruiz before he chased her into a cornfield. The Centers for Medicare and Medicaid Services have approved a request from Governor Jim Pillen and the Nebraska Department of Health and Human Services for a temporary hardship exemption from Medicaid work requirements for expansion beneficiaries related to high unemployment in Dawson County. Individuals who have resided in Dawson County at any point since February 1st of 2026 will be automatically and temporarily exempt from the Medicaid work requirements. The temporary hardship will stay in place until Dawson County's unemployment rate goes below 8%, or 1.5 times the national average, whichever is lower. And a Nebraska coalition said it recently cleared a major hurdle in its effort to make it more difficult for state lawmakers to change laws approved by voters. Leaders with the Respect Nebraska Voters campaign announced that they had submitted more than 185,000 signatures to place a proposed constitutional amendment on the November ballot. Joe Giles, executive director of Women's Fund of Omaha, says the amendment would strengthen protections for Nebraska's ballot initiative process.
5: It does that by making it harder for lawmakers to undermine or erase our votes by raising the threshold from 2/3 to 4/5. And it does that by safeguarding the direct democracy.
4: Critics of the initiative contend the higher voting threshold could limit the Nebraska legislature's ability to amend voter-approved laws even when changes are needed to address unforeseen issues. Reporting for KRVN News, I'm John Willis.
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1: Another tense day in the Middle East on Lisa Brady, Fox News. Kuwait's army just reporting it intercepted ballistic missiles and drones in Kuwaiti airspace. Iran keeps attacking U.S. Gulf allies as the U.S. expands its airstrikes on Iran in an ongoing tug of war over the Strait of Hormuz.
2: The blockade is being enforced. Three ships as of this morning had been turned back, one disabled and one boarded by U.S. Marines. This has now for the six nights in a row, we have seen the intensity of the airstrikes increase.
1: Fox's Mike Tobin in Tel Aviv. Bridges among the latest U.S. targets. CENTCOM just confirming another round of U.S. strikes underway, and the U.S. military also just reporting a fourth commercial vessel now redirected as part of the blockade. President Trump is urging Lindsey Graham's sister to run for a full term in the U.S. Senate.
3: President Trump is offering his complete and total endorsement to Senator Darlene Graham, the sister of South Carolina Republican Lindsey Graham, if she chooses to run for her late brother's Senate seat. That term expires the end of this year, and a Republican primary is set for next month to replace Lindsey Graham on the ballot. The president says Darlene Graham is a spectacular person and a true American patriot, and says he's asked her to run in the special primary for the good of the nation. Darlene Graham was sworn in this week as senator to serve out the rest of Lindsey Graham's term.
1: Fox's Jared Halpern at the White House, where the president says he made the request during an Oval Office visit. California-based Taylor Farms is voluntarily recalling all iceberg lettuce sourced from central Mexico. This after federal health officials announced an apparent link between that lettuce used by Taco Bell and a parasite-driven outbreak in multiple states. However, the cause of more illnesses in other states remains under investigation. Stocks finish lower, the Dow down 406 at the bell. 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
1: A body recovered is identified as one of three people missing after a boat capsized off San Francisco earlier this week.
9: A police marine unit discovering 58-year-old Tondra Madruga's body near Treasure Island, a former Navy station in the San Francisco Bay. The victim's family taking to Facebook to say they're heartbroken by the loss of our beloved mother, daughter, sister, and aunt. This, the second confirmed fatality after a recreational cruise boat carrying 20 people for a memorial service capsized after being hit by a wave. 79-year-old Clifford Boyza died after being pulled from the chilly waters. Two others are still missing. A dog on board was also killed.
1: Fox's Christian Goodwin. Officials believe that boat is submerged more than 100 feet deep. Boeing gets a green light from the FAA to take responsibility for certifying all of its 737 MAX and 787 jets beginning next week. This follows months of review. The FAA says Boeing's final safety checks are now good enough to ensure the planes are airworthy. However, government inspectors will keep monitoring production at the company's plants. The FAA took over 737 MAX approvals in 2019 after two deadly crashes blamed on a new software system later, also ending the company's right to self-certify the 787s. A man in Michigan is accused of bilking investors out of a $1 billion project the prosecutors say was never meant to be built.
10: The U.S. Attorney's Office says it was supposed to be a $3 billion sports and entertainment complex in Romulus near Detroit's airport that turned out to be a scheme to steal millions from investors, in which 66-year-old Ken Bardwell is now facing felony charges, accused of using investors' money on luxury items and personal expenses. City leaders in Romulus saying they supported the project until concerns about its legitimacy emerged and were referred to the FBI.
1: Fox's Jeff Manasso. I'm Lisa Brady. This is Fox News.
0: Brand new in Nebraska's Big Rodeo in Burwell, one night, Wednesday, July 22nd, 7:30, the Get Her Done PRCA Extreme Bull Riding, brought to you by Burwell Livestock and Warren White. 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
12: Good afternoon. 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A lot of us temperatures now pretty much in the low 90s. We are still at 89 in Lexington, 88 in the Holdridge area, also 89 in Aurora, and 89 in Imperial over northern Kansas. Some upper 80s from Goodland to Oakley, Kansas, but right along the Nebraska-Kansas border in northern Kansas, those temperatures in the low 90s. More so in the mid and upper 90s as you go into northern areas of Nebraska, up to 99 at Chadron, but much lower humidity in north central to northwestern areas of Nebraska. A lot of us with dew points right now in the mid to upper 60s, some low 70s for dew points for Aurora and the York area. A lot of us in central Nebraska to north central Kansas with feels like rains in the low to mid 90s, the upper 90s, as you go into much of eastern Nebraska, especially from Omaha down to around Lincoln and Beatrice, up to 97 on the feels like rating right now in Lincoln. Central Nebraska forecast, clear skies tonight, our lows in the upper 60s. South winds tonight becoming light, sunny and hot tomorrow, a high in the mid 90s. East winds by the afternoon at around 10. Slight chance of a thunderstorm for tomorrow afternoon through tomorrow evening. And Tuesday night through Wednesday, 50 to 60% chance. Wednesday night through Thursday, dropping off to a 40% chance for Thursday night. Lows tomorrow night in the upper 60s. We'll be in the upper 90s on Sunday. Low 100s for Monday. Low 90s expected for Tuesday. Then we back off to highs in the low to mid 80s, actually below normal for this time of year, for Wednesday, Thursday, and for next Friday. Strong ridge of high pressure staying parked over the central plains, giving us mostly dry weather all the way through Monday. The weekend is hot. Highs stepping out in the 90s, most of us in the mid to upper 90s. Right near a cold front, we could see a few thunderstorms in central and eastern areas of Nebraska tomorrow afternoon through tomorrow evening. Also, a few of those thunderstorms in north central Nebraska near that same front for Sunday night. Ahead of that cold front on Monday, it's going to be our hottest of the next week with highs in the low 100s, humidity adding to the heat and making it feel as high as the low to mid 100s for tomorrow through Monday. With the passage of that cold front, we'll see mostly spotty thunderstorms Monday night through Wednesday. Chances improving for Wednesday night into Thursday, then tapering off for Thursday night. We'll see highs cool into the low to mid 90s on Tuesday. Then we're in the 80s across the area for Wednesday into next Friday. Here at KRVN, a south wind at 8, humidity 45% with the dew point at 65, current temperature 89, feels like 91. 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
13: 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I'm Steve White with Livestock News. In the center of diversified agriculture, Husker Harvest Days is the place to be. Show manager Matt Youngman said they have new demos and expanded livestock programming.
15: Pretty much been working nonstop on adding new things to Husker Harvest Days for 2026. We're going to have tub grinder demonstrations, TMR mixer demos. We're going to do corn stalk baling. So we've added a lot of stuff out in the field demo area. Inside the fence, we've added a skid steer rodeo. The beer garden is completely rethought.
13: The show also includes irrigation technology, ride and drive opportunities, research plots, and a new National Cattlemen's Beef Association partnership.
15: Just lots of stuff happening throughout the grounds. And then when you think about the cattle side of things, we've got a great partnership with NCBA that's brand new this year. They're going to bring their horsemanship and stockmanship tour to Husker Harvest Days. And so the time there in between the two cattle handling demos, we're going to have presentations from NCBA. So lots and lots of new stuff for Husker Harvest Days 2026.
13: Youngman says visitors can register online for a complimentary 3-day pass at HuskerHarvestDays.com. And who's got the leverage in cattle markets? Alex McAvica has a recap of this week's cattle call.
16: Well, Fed cattle prices have dropped recently, falling roughly $24 in less than 3 weeks. While softer box beef demand is part of the story, market analyst Brad Coyma of KKV Trading says another factor isn't getting enough attention.
17: The road that we got here on is Lexington, Nebraska, Fort Morgan, Colorado.
13: Coyma says it's reduced competition. You can hear much more. That is this week's episode of Cattle Call. 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
21: Good afternoon. Corn up 3 and 3.5 cents, 67.5. We still need a strong close over 69.5, 70 to extend this thing to much higher levels. We'll see what happens on Monday. The beans 12.03. Still think we get new highs on this run. We'll see whether that happens or not. And the wheat was up 8 cents on Chicago and 15 on KC. That market's still awfully strong. I do have some important turns due early next week. Should be highs on the markets. So exiting long positions at that time. And then we'll see what happens from there. But I don't think the market's going to fall apart to the downside, but I think we could put in some highs that could last for a while. Over in the cattle, more of the same on that one. I think this is 15 days lower on the August cattle. Been quite the slide in it. My objective of 220 is close, basically hit on the December cattle. So lightened up on short positions today on that market. On the on the hogs, I was long on that one. My objective of $79 on December got hit today. We'll see what happens on Monday. On the silver, going to be a scale-down buyer of silver from this level. If you have any questions, give me a call. This is Jack Finsky for York Commodities, 402-363-1705. Have a great weekend.
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24: At first glance, it may sound reasonable. But from a legal standpoint, what exactly is a healthy environment? And who gets to define it? For farmers and ranchers, those questions matter. Agriculture necessarily changes the landscape. Ag producers cultivate the soil, manage livestock, irrigate crops, and apply approved crop protection products to produce the food and fiber the nation depends upon. If an undefined environmental right becomes enforceable in court, ordinary agricultural practices could become the target of costly litigation and increased regulation. America's constitutional system protects clearly defined rights such as private property, due process, and free speech. Those protections provide the certainty producers need to invest, borrow, and plan for future generations. The issue isn't whether we should care for the environment. Farmers and ranchers have long been among the nation's best stewards of the land. The question is, who decides environmental policy? Under the Constitution, those decisions belong to elected lawmakers, not unelected judges or international declarations. This has been the Agricultural Law and Tax Report. I'm Roger McOwen.
26: Hi, I'm Pam Snyder. I worked at KRVN from 1984 through 2012. I wore many different hats at KRVN, including announcer, FM program director, sales, and promotions director. 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
1: Chad Moyer with you. It is time for our Using Your Bean to Market Your Grain program. It features Jeff Peterson of Heartland Farm Partners in Lincoln as we talk about where we're at in the markets here these days. Summertime and weather market seems like it's kind of become the talk here, along with some additional geopolitical discussions, not only in Russia, Ukraine, but in the Middle East again as well. But we want to spend some time to talk about this weather, you know, getting in with a heat dome, and it seems like, you know, not much rain in the forecast. Jeff, I kind of wanted to review the elements of a weather rally. So let's start with that, because there are some stages in a weather rally. It's not just the peak, right? It's not just the run-up in value. What are those stages, Jeff?
5: Yeah, as you walk through those stages, you're exactly right. There are some unique stages. And first of all, you always start off with, okay, where are the kind of conditions and where we're setting? What's the situation been? And as you look across the Corn Belt, we've got areas that are getting very dry. Subsoil moisture, topsoil moisture is dry. We've got other areas in the Eastern Corn Belt that, you know, have been a little bit wetter than they'd like to be, and that's caused some impact on what you've seen for the rooting or the ability of the corn to rut. But walking through the particular stages, you've always got the first stage areas. You've got the forecast of warmer and drier conditions to come. Then you actually have those warmer and drier conditions actually happen. So you have the really, you think of it, the materialization of what your forecast was. And then from there, you have a prediction of what's that going to do to the crop. And one of the easy ways that we kind of see that each week is we watch those crop progress and crop condition percentages, watch the good to excellent category and see how that's going. And you have the talk of, well, maybe we'll start to see some declines in conditions. And then ultimately, you do see those conditions drop down. And then from there, usually what happens, especially this time of year, you've got the discussions about how is pollination going? How is early ear fill going? What does our rows around on that ear look like? How does the length of the ear, and how did the pollination work? And are we getting any tip back on that ear? So you get a lot of discussion about the yield, and are we still on trend line? And then you get some discussion about, well, are we going to start pulling that yield back? And, you know, those are kind of some of the different steps that you have in a weather market. Obviously, as you move through those stages, the market will peak long before you physically end up knowing what our final yield is. But that just gives you a feel of kind of the stages in a weather market.
1: Okay, so where would you say we are right now? If I had to venture an amateur guess, I'd say it's between steps two and three. But where do you feel like we are right now?
5: You know, you've hit it really good there. Really where we're at in there is that we've actually started seeing some of those hotter, drier conditions happen. We've heard about the forecast that we're going to see some changes and lowering of the crop conditions. Because if you think back to last week on last Monday, we actually had an increase in crop conditions. But going through this week, the general discussion has been, you know what, we'll see a decrease coming this week, and I think we will see that. Combination of the warm temperatures, combination of the dry conditions all across the Corn Belt, I think causes us to be down probably 2 to 3 on corn, probably something similar on the soybean side. So I think that's exactly where we're at. A couple things with that, though, Chad, is that there are some discussions of people saying, well, where are we at on yield? And there have been a few companies that have started reducing their yield, starting to pull it back. You know, we're sitting there at a 183 yield. There's some people that have pulled it back and said, you know what, maybe we're somewhere closer to, you know, 182, you know, on the beans. A little too early on the bean side yet. Beans are, you know, not as far along yet. You know, on the soybean side, we know we're running at a yield of 53, so everybody's pretty well keeping that at that trend line. But that's what it looks like right now.
1: You know, and I wonder, I think it's important to point out too, you know, the market could dump out of a weather rally at any point. It's not like we have to see each one, right? Just kind of keep that in mind, right?
5: Oh, that's a great point. Yeah, we don't have to work all the way through the phases at any point. So, for instance, if we come in here and we actually see the temperature start to, you know, first part of the next week back off, and then as that ridge works its way to the south and to the southwest, we start seeing some storms start coming in there, and there are some predicting that. So if we're sitting out there about 7 days and we see some better moisture start coming in, and all of a sudden, you know what, you know, your weather market, or at least for that time, you know, you end and you have to go back and trade the other factors that are driving the market.
1: Mm-hmm. So what does this all mean for our marketing plan? You know, based on what you talked about, seeing some of the hot weather, some discussions about conditions, what does this all mean for our marketing plan right now?
5: Yeah, I'd say what it means right now is that as you're thinking about the remaining bushels you have to sell and any little strength in here, I think we should be using that to sell on this old crop side. You know, if you've got some stuff you want to move and you're still a little bit more bullish on this market, for sure get your basis locked up. Just for stuff that has to move between now and harvest, don't set basis on anything for harvest or post-harvest yet. And then as you're thinking about maybe some bushels you have to move in at harvest time that you need cash for, I'd be focused on a little bounce in here, making some sales there. I do think we will see better prices as we get past harvest. But in order to get that, though, that means we are going to have to, you know, see yields probably get pushed down just a little bit.
1: All right. Folks would like to talk about this more, how can they get a hold of you?
5: You bet. Give me a call at 402-366-4694. Check us out on the web at heartlandfarmpartners.com or follow me on X, formerly Twitter, at JeffPeterson01.
1: Thank you so much. Again, that's Jeff Peterson of Heartland Farm Partners in Lincoln and are using your bean to market your grain program. Chad Moyer reporting.
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8: I'm Liz Klayman, and this is the Fox Business Report.
9: The major averages finishing lower for the day and week as the semiconductor sector continues to drag markets lower and as U.S.-Iran tensions are adding to market jitters. The market's tech-driven rally has been put to the test as companies' massive spending on AI clouded optimism for the AI trade. Adding to worries today, Chinese AI startup Moonshot unveiled a powerful OpenAI model that it says is the world's largest, rivaling Anthropic's Frontier Fable model. And Netflix stock tumbled over 7% after the streaming giant's third quarter revenue forecast disappointed investors. The Dow winners, Travelers, United Health Group, and Caterpillar. The Dow decliners, Goldman Sachs, Home Depot, and Alphabet. The Dow down 407 points, the Nasdaq lower by 362, S&P 500 down 76. That's your Fox Business Report. I'm Hillary Barsky, invested in you.
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16: For KRVN News, I'm Alex Amakin. The Nebraska Department of Health and Human Services is continuing to issue summer EBT benefits to eligible families through September 10th. The program provides a one-time payment of $120 per eligible school-age child to help families purchase food while school is out for the summer. Children and households participating in the SNAP program, aid to dependent children, the food distribution program on Indian reservations, or certain Medicaid programs automatically qualify for the benefit. Additional issuances will also be made as school districts report eligible children and as new applications are approved. Summer EBT cards are mailed to families using the address on file with DHHS or their child's school. It may take up to 10 business days to arrive. Benefits must be used within 122 days of issuance, or the funds will be returned to the federal government and cannot be reissued. The benefits can be used anywhere SNAP EBT is accepted, including grocery stores, online retailers, and farmers markets. Families with questions about eligibility or benefits can find more information through the state's Summer EBT program website or by contacting DHHS. The Democratic nominee for Nebraska's U.S. Senate race, Cindy Burbank, has filed paperwork with the Nebraska Secretary of State's office to remove her name from the November ballot. That's according to KETV Television of Omaha. The Secretary of State's office told KETV that on Friday morning, Cindy Burbank, and I quote, submitted a declination of candidate nomination form to our office, indicating her wish to be removed from the ballot. Secretary of State Bob Evnen will send the Nebraska Attorney General's office a letter on Monday asking if his office is required to honor Burbank's request. The other candidates in the race include incumbent Republican Pete Ricketts, Mike Marvin of the Legalize Marijuana Now party, and independent candidate Dan Osborne. On Thursday, the Secretary of State's office said that officials had verified the signatures submitted by Osborne's campaign, and he will be appearing on the ballot this November. The Nebraska Democrats did not field a candidate in the 2024 Senate election where Deb Fischer won against Osborne. They did field a candidate in the special election that was to fill Ben Sasse's seat. That was won by Pete Ricketts, who defeated Democrat Preston Love Jr. And speaking of Ben Sasse, the former Nebraska senator shared a positive health update this week. In a podcast with the religious media outlet Sola Media, Sasse said that a marker of cancer levels in his blood is down 99% in 5 months. That change is in part to his participation in a cancer drug clinical trial. Now, despite the good news, he said that improvement likely wouldn't change his terminal diagnosis of pancreatic cancer. Sasse was one of Nebraska's senators from 2015 to 2023, and he was one of seven Republicans who voted to convict Trump during his second impeachment trial. After he resigned in 2023, he became the president of the University of Florida. That's a position he held for a year and a half. And right before this past Christmas, 2025, Sasse shared on social media that he was diagnosed with metastasized stage 4 pancreatic cancer. With load control expected for irrigators across the state, keep listening to KRVN this weekend as we will provide updates for load control and for release of control. More news at KRVN.com. I'm Alex Amakin.
17: I'm Pete Ricketts, candidate for Senate, and I approve this message.
18: Everything about Democrat Dan Osborne is fake.
19: Osborne says he's independent, but he's endorsed by the Democrat machine. Osborne admitted he'd give Democrats control of the Senate.
18: Dan Osborne said he'd have been the deciding vote to tax our tips, overtime, and Social Security.
19: Taking thousands out of our pockets. Then he'd turn around and give that money and citizenship to illegal immigrants. Just listen.
20: A clear path and a streamline to citizenship. Just give him a damn Social Security card already.
18: Dan Osborne claims he's for the working man, but Osborne and his wife paid themselves hundreds of thousands of dollars through shady Wyoming companies they control, skirting election laws.
19: Osborne and his family have pocketed nearly $500,000 already.
18: And you know, some of that money was raised with a man who allegedly trafficked young girls for Jeffrey Epstein.
19: Gross. Don't be fooled by fake Dan Osborne.
18: Paid for by Pete Ricketts for Senate.
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13: Good afternoon. Paul Perkins here with your check of the 880 on the watch. Right now we have temperatures in the upper 80s to the low 90s, basically from I-80 into northern Kansas. Then some low 90s from Thetford to Broken Bow and Ord and Albion. Then as you're going to northern areas of Nebraska and also to around Scottsbluff and Alliance, temperatures right now in the mid to upper 90s all the way up to 99 at Chadron, 98 in Valentine. It's 94 right now in Norfolk and in Wayne. Dew points are the highest as you go, of course, into eastern Nebraska. Kind of usually is the case. And also around the Holdage area, the hotbed for corn production, up to 72 right now on the dew point in the York area. And right now, most of our feels like readings in central Nebraska to north central Kansas in the low 90s. More so as you go from about York into eastern Nebraska in the upper 90s. In central Nebraska, a clear sky tonight, lows in the upper 60s. South winds tonight becoming light. Sunny and hot tomorrow, a high in the mid-90s. East winds at around 10 by the afternoon. Slight chance of a thunderstorm for tomorrow afternoon through tomorrow evening in central Nebraska. Also Tuesday night through Wednesday, thunderstorm chances going up to 50 to 60% for Wednesday night through Thursday. A 40% chance on Thursday night. Lows tomorrow night in the upper 60s. We'll be in the upper 90s for central Nebraska highs on Sunday. Low 100s for Monday, the low 90s for Tuesday, and then the low to mid 80s for highs Wednesday all the way through next Friday. Big strong ridge of high pressure staying parked over the central plains for mostly dry weather through Monday. Weekend highs in the 90s, we'll, right near a cold front. We could see a few thunderstorms in central and eastern Nebraska tomorrow afternoon through tomorrow evening. We'll see highs warm into the low 100s for our hottest day on Monday. Then that cold front dropping in for spotty thunderstorms Monday night into Wednesday. Here at KRVN, a southeast wind at 5, sunny skies. Our current temperature at 90.
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7: 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North Black corn $4.09, beans $11.38, wheat $6.62. Cap Ethanol in Minden, corn is at $4.35. Cap Green in Elm Creek, corn is at $4.10, beans $11.33. Country Partners Gothenburg, corn $4.16, beans $11.48, wheat $6.57. Farnham corn $4.04, beans $11.33, wheat $6.62. Nebraska Corn Processing in Cambridge, corn is at $4.50, and CHS Loomis, corn is at $4.01, beans $11.34. 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

coffee black, cigarette. 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

Don Williams' song Broken Hearts Never Mend here on 880KRVN, Gossamer County Fair. The rodeo coming up on Thursday and Friday of next week in Elwood. And coming up next hour, I've got your chance to win a pair of tickets to either the Thursday or Friday night performance of the Elwood Rodeo at Gossamer County Fair, first half of next hour.

0: Great team up there. Tandy Tucker, Paul Davis here on 888 KRVN. Would you take the winnings of $88 in Monogram money? We're going to spin that wheel in a minute.
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0: Jackpot and an even $88 on Monogram Money this afternoon. Kind of right in there with a lot of the temperatures across the area, 88. So maybe it's a magic number that'll come true to get you some nice cash here on Monogram Money this afternoon. First initial that we do spin up on Monogram Money this afternoon is going to be an M, as in Mary or Mike. M, that first initial for $88. Also maybe Merle or Megan. M, that first initial for $88.

0: maybe Arthur M.A. as the first two initials for $88 on Monogram Money. M is in Mike, A is in Ann, and that last initial on Monogram Money, it's going to be a G, as in green. So, Mag. If your initials spell the word Mag, M-A-G, you're a lucky winner of $88 on Monogram Money. Need to get me called in the next 2 minutes? Be the first on the line, 844-880-0880. That's 844-880-0880. Once again, we need the initials. M is in Megan, A is in Arthur, and G is in green. Once again, M is in Megan, A is in Arthur, G is in green, M-A-G.
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0: No winner for this afternoon for those initials of M-A-G, M as in Mike, A as in Abby, G as in Gordon. We will add another $8.80 to the Monogram Money jackpot. Scott Foster, give me that wheel of spin Monday morning, 9:15 and 9:20 here on KRVN.

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1: Troopers with the Nebraska State Patrol with assistance from the North Platte Police Department and Lincoln County Sheriff's Office have arrested one person after a pursuit in Lincoln County on Thursday. The driver, Cameron Brogan, age 31 of St. Petersburg, Florida, was arrested for willful, reckless driving, flight to avoid arrest, assault on an officer using a motor vehicle, obstructing a peace officer, and numerous traffic violations. He was lodged in Lincoln County Jail. The North Platte Police Department and Lincoln County Sheriff's Office assisted in this arrest. A detached garage northeast of Cozad was destroyed by fire Wednesday afternoon, but firefighters were able to keep the blaze from spreading to nearby structures. The Cozad Volunteer Fire Department was dispatched shortly after 1 o'clock Wednesday afternoon to a fire near Road 425 and Road 763. Despite hot temperatures and challenging daytime staffing conditions, Schneider says crews were able to bring the fire under control quickly and, most importantly, safely.
2: We're thankful that Lexington was able to come and help us out, and just thankful we didn't have any injuries. You always worry when you have a fire and then you add the temperature outside to it. You worry about the firefighters getting overheated and dehydrated.
1: The cause of the fire has not yet been determined. Former U.S. Senator and University President Ben Sasse said that his tumors have shrunk by 80%, according to an interview with Solo Media published on Wednesday. Sasse said the improvement likely won't change his terminal diagnosis of pancreatic cancer. The change was due to his participation in a clinical trial of a new cancer drug, he said. Sasse didn't speculate on how much longer the new treatment might help him live, but he said he'd already lived more than double the doctor's original 90-day estimate. Reporting for KRVN News, I'm John Willis.
3: 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Right now, sunny skies at KRVN and 90.
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4: A seventh night of strikes underway. I'm Lisa Brady, Fox News. The U.S. attacking Iran again after expanding strikes to key infrastructure, including a tower in one port city.
5: The tower, according to the U.S., gave Iran the ability to track and menace shipping in the Gulf of Oman, therefore shipping the transit of the strait. Central Command says the destruction weakens the Revolutionary Guard's ability to coordinate attacks on commercial shipping. Bandar Kamir and Bandar Abbas both saw road bridges and rail bridges destroyed. The goal is to disrupt the ability of the Iranians to resupply and attack.
4: Fox's Mike Tobin in Tel Aviv. President Trump accusing Canada.

0: Of not properly maintaining their forests as smoke from hundreds of wildfires continues to impact air quality in the U.S.
1: We have just an incredible display of hazy conditions from the upper Midwest across the Great Lakes and into the Northeast. Detroit, Chicago, and Washington, D.C., the top three cities in the world with the worst air quality. Detroit yesterday setting a record for the worst air quality of all time.
0: Fox Weather's Jane Minar. A cold front and stormy weather expected to bring relief this weekend, but the president says he plans to call Canada's prime minister about the cost. A produce company based in California is recalling lettuce grown in Mexico after an outbreak of illness in the U.S.
2: Taylor Fresh Foods is voluntarily removing iceberg lettuce sourced from central Mexico from the U.S. market after the FDA traced a parasitic outbreak to shredded lettuce from that country. The cyclospora outbreak has sickened people in more than 30 states, according to the CDC, with more than 90 people hospitalized.
0: Fox's Carmen Roberts. The FDA says more than 1,600 who got sick reported eating at Taco Bell in five states, the restaurant chain already removing potentially affected lettuce. A possible link to cases in other states, not yet confirmed. 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
0: Texas is in flood recovery mode again.
8: To support these efforts to the fullest, I am right now going to be issuing a major disaster declaration.
0: Governor Greg Abbott, after days of heavy rain led to flash flooding that killed at least two people in the same region where more than 100 died last summer. First responders rescuing more than 200 by boat and helicopter this week. A football executive punished for gambling. The NFL reportedly suspending Ryan Gold indefinitely. He's a personnel official in his 13th season with the Arizona Cardinals, where he was promoted to director of college scouting last year. A source tells the Associated Press an NFL investigation finds Gold provided non-public inside information regarding 2026 draft selections by the Cardinals before they were announced and took part in parlay bets on NFL and college games. He can appeal the suspension. Soccer's biggest prize will be won this weekend.
9: You've got the world champions, reigning world champions, Argentina against the European champion, Spain. You've got Lionel Messi, the GOAT himself, against the would-be GOAT, Lamine Yamal. Everything about this game screams marquee matchup. I cannot wait for
0: Fox's Jonathan Hunt. The World Cup final is in New Jersey, 3 p.m. Eastern Sunday on Fox. Controversy at one of golf's major tournaments, the British Open, where American Bryson DeChambeau has just been penalized two shots after being accused of improving the path of his swing with his feet in deep grass on the fifth hole, which he denies. Another day in the red for stocks, the Dow dropping 406 points, the S&P down more than 1%, the NASDAQ falling 361, that's well off session lows though, after another rough day for chip stocks, all three finishing lower for the week. I'm Lisa Brady. This is Fox News.
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11: Well, the Watch on KRVN is sponsored by your KRVN Beef Boosters, including J&M Welding of Holdridge, Waypoint Bank of Cozad, Rennert Ranch of Elm Creek, Windmill Angus Ranch of Hagler, Mason Angus and Sim Angus of Ensemble, and Dinker Feedlot of Lexington. Taking a look at our temperatures, the warmest temperatures as you go to the north. Oddly enough, most of us in the I-80 corridor to northern Kansas with temperatures right now in the upper 80s to the low 90s, right in the low 90s from the Thetford area through Broken Bow and Ord to Albion, but as warm as the mid and upper 90s in northern areas of Nebraska. Right now up to 99 in Valentine, also 99 in Chadron, 95 in the Neely area, 96 at Ord, make that Norfolk. Dew points right now, generally in the mid to upper 60s in many central areas, right around 60 as you go through the Nebraska Sandhills to northwest Kansas, but as high as right around 70 from Aurora into eastern areas of Nebraska. Feels like readings in central Nebraska to north central Kansas in the low to mid 90s, but more so in the upper 90s as you get to around Omaha and the Lincoln area. Central Nebraska forecast, clear sky tonight, lows in the upper 60s. South winds becoming light, sunny and hot tomorrow, a high in the mid 90s. East winds at around 10 by the afternoon. Slight chance of a thunderstorm for tomorrow afternoon through tomorrow evening. And then again, Tuesday night through Wednesday. For Wednesday night through Thursday, those thunderstorm chances improving to 50 to 60%, 40% for Thursday night. We'll see a low tomorrow night in the upper 60s, upper 90s for a high on Sunday. Low 100s in central Nebraska on Monday, low 90s for Tuesday, then the low to mid 80s for Wednesday, Thursday, and for next Friday. It's all thanks to a big, strong ridge of high pressure that's not going anywhere anytime soon, staying parked over the central plains for mostly dry weather all the way through Monday. A hot weekend on the way with highs topping out in the 90s, most of us in the mid to upper 90s. Right near a cold front, could see a few thunderstorms in central and eastern Nebraska. Tomorrow afternoon into tomorrow evening, going to be very spotty at best and not going to last too long. That same front may also bring a few thunderstorms to north central Nebraska for Sunday night. Ahead of that cold front on Monday, our hottest day of the next week with highs in the low 100s. The humidity adding to the heat, making it feel as high as the low to mid 100s for the weekend into Monday. With that cold front's passage, looking at some spotty thunderstorms Monday night through Wednesday, chances improving for Wednesday night through Thursday, then tapering off for Thursday night. We cool to the 80s by Wednesday through next Friday. 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
14: 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Cash Cattle Country, it's pretty quiet here today after business earlier in the week. There are a few bids that were on the table late in the day, 238 live and 375 dressed in Nebraska. Doesn't look like there was any business at that level. It looks like most of the business is done for the week. Northern Dress Trade, 370 to 385. Most of it at 377 to 380, 12 to 15 lower than last week. Southern Live Deals at 237 to 238, 10 to 11 lower than last week. Total Nebraska, 21,800. Iowa, 15,900. Kansas has moved about 3,700 as of the most recent USDA numbers. Box beef cutouts for today. Choice down 157, 366.81. Selects 355.29, down 40 on the day. 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Total load count today 111. Hog trade, Iowa, Minnesota, Western Corn Belt, not enough data for a print, confidentiality. The national number was down 94 at 99.32. Pork cutouts, loins up 143, bellies were up 358, hams up 206, ribs the only primal down, 242 lower. Overall carcass value 199 higher, 104.41. Total load count today 267. At the terminals, barrows and gilts steady at 66, sows steady 40 to 46. Cattle slaughter this week expected to total 525,000, down 4,000 from last week, down from 567,000 a year ago. Hog slaughter expected to total 2.31 million compared to 2.36 million last week, 2.33 million a year ago. 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
20: Everything about Democrat Dan Osborne is fake.
21: Osborne says he's independent, but he's endorsed by the Democrat machine. Osborne admitted he'd give Democrats control of the Senate.
20: Dan Osborne said he'd have been the deciding vote to tax our tips, overtime, and Social Security.
21: Taking thousands out of our pockets. 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Just listen.
22: 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Just give him a damn Social Security card already.
20: Dan Osborne claims he's for the working man, but Osborne and his wife paid themselves hundreds of thousands of dollars through shady Wyoming companies they control, skirting election laws.
21: Osborne and his family have pocketed nearly $500,000 already.
20: And you know, some of that money was raised with a man who allegedly trafficked young girls for Jeffrey Epstein.
21: Gross. Don't be fooled by fake Dan Osborne.
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We've got plenty on the way this weekend. Country Sunshine, there is Dottie West here on 880 KRVN. Don't forget, you can watch the Dawson County 4-H show, their livestock, throughout our live stream. 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

Here's Clint Black. Nobody saw me here on 880 KRVN. Right now, we've got your chance to win a pair of tickets to go to the Gosper County Fair and the rodeos coming up on Thursday and Friday of next week in Elwood. If you would like to win a pair of those tickets, you can use them at either the Thursday or Friday night performances of the Gosper County Fair Rodeo. Just be my third caller. Start dialing now, 844-880-0880. Caller number 3 going to the rodeo at the Gosper County Fair in Elwood.

0: Here's Dwight Yoakam, 880-KRVN. Congratulations going out to Tom Andrews of Holbrook, our lucky winner of those tickets to the rodeo at the Gosper County Fair, and that big rodeo coming up next Thursday and Friday in Elwood. I'll check your ag weather next.
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0: I'm Paul Perkins with a check of your ag weather. A strong ridge of high pressure stays parked over the Central Plains for mostly dry weather all the way through Monday. After highs today in the low to mid 90s, the weekend is hot as highs top out in the mid to upper 90s. The forecast is dry right now, but there could be a few spotty thunderstorms that develop near a cold front from north central to eastern Nebraska tomorrow afternoon. That same front may also bring a few thunderstorms to north central Nebraska for Sunday night. Ahead of that cold front, our hottest day on Monday with highs in the low 100s, the humidity adding to the heat, making it feel as high as the low to mid 100s for tomorrow on into Monday. With the cold front's passage, mostly spotty thunderstorms are possible Monday night through Thursday. Highest chances are on Wednesday night. Highs cool into the low to mid 90s for Tuesday and the mid 80s to the low 90s for Wednesday and Thursday. Latest long-term forecast is trending warmer. Temperatures for Wednesday through July 30th now trending warmer than normal for Nebraska, Kansas, and the rest of the central and western U.S. Above normal rainfall is indicated for Nebraska and Kansas the mid to late part of next week before a trend to near normal rainfall next weekend through July 30th. Key weather factors influencing the markets include the heat wave ending for the U.S. next week, but with limited rainfall and continuing heat and dryness in western Europe. On the plains, temperatures remain in an odd configuration with hotter weather to the north. Highs today should range from 95 to 100 in South Dakota and parts of nearby states. In a small area of the upper Midwest, today's highs approach 100. Mostly dry weather prevails the next 5 days across the nation's midsection, which helps with flood recovery in south central Texas, but is a problem for some summer crops on the plains as the heat intensifies. A thick plume of mostly Canadian wildfire smoke continues to result in degraded air quality and visibility reductions from the Great Lakes into parts of the mid and northern Atlantic states. For most areas east of the Mississippi River, 5-day rainfall should reach 1 to 3 inches or more, with some of the highest amounts along the Florida Gulf Coast. An active monsoon circulation across the western U.S. should lead to widespread rain, especially in the Four Corners and the Intermountain West. Next week, a cold front likely stalls somewhere in the central and southern plains, helping to end the heat north of the front. Areas near the front could see occasional thunderstorms. Additional disturbances moving southeast through the U.S. could also result in spotty rain. Across Europe, widespread rain continues through tomorrow and ushers in cooler air. Temperatures in Western Europe still stay warmer than normal through next week, continuing to damage corn and other summer crops. Eastern Europe is mild with more rain, which is a bit more favorable for their crops. With your check of ag weather, I'm Paul Perkins. Attention irrigators on load management. All public power districts remain a code red. Control continuing in these public power districts: Custer, Dawson, Howard Greeley, Loup Valleys, McCook, Norris, Perennial, South Central, Southern, Southwest, and Twin Valleys. Again, code red continues in these public power districts: Custer, Dawson, Howard Greeley, Loup Valleys, McCook, Norris, Perennial, South Central, Southern, Southwest, and Twin Valleys. 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
8: This is Senior Branch Office Administrator Stacey Aiken bringing you the Daily Financial Market Report on behalf of Hunter Royal, Financial Advisor with Edward Jones. Global markets were on the defensive today as the semiconductor pullback that began in Asia overnight spread to the U.S. The Philadelphia Semiconductor Index finished down 10% for the week. The Korean Index is down 25% from its June peak, and Taiwan equities have entered correction territory. European stocks held up better given their lower tech exposure. Renewed Middle East escalation also weighed on sentiment as the U.S. and Iran have intensified attacks, driving oil prices 4% higher today, with WTI at $81. The energy sector was the only one higher, while technology and communication services led to the downside. On the fixed income side, bonds helped offset some of the equity volatility as the 10-year Treasury yield fell to 4.5%. U.S. equities closed lower today. The Dow Jones Industrial Average closed down 407 points at 52,146. The NASDAQ Composite Index closed down 362 points at 25,520. The S&P 500 closed down 76 points at 7,458. And in the bond market, 10-year Treasury yields are trading at 4.55%. In commodity markets, the spot price of gold was up $27.70 at $4,019.80, and the price of crude oil was up $3.16 at $81.40. In stocks of local interest, Beck and Dickinson down 1.76 at 158.17, Berkshire B down 2.21 at 490.91, Deere & Company down 1.73 at 597.24, Union Pacific up 2.33 at 301.75, Johnson & Johnson up 3.07 at 253.04. PepsiCo Incorporated down 2.31 at 137.12. Walmart Incorporated down 0.71 at 114.24. Procter & Gamble down 1.52 at 149.98. Tyson Foods down 0.06 at 57.77. Wells Fargo down 0.56 at 87.51. Verizon down 0.29 at 43.59. Buckle Incorporated down 0.22 at 42.47. Kinder Morgan down 0.24 at 32.30. Under Armour up 0.19 at 7.28, Apple Incorporated at 0.48 at 333.74. This has been today's Financial Market Report, brought to you on behalf of Edward Jones, member SIPC, and Hunter Royal, serving individual investors with personalized attention and long-term financial advice at 905 Meridian Avenue in Cozad. 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
9: Fox News, I'm Carmen Roberts. President Trump's demanding Congress pass the Save America Act for stricter voter rules as the midterm elections approach. But Senate Majority Leader John Thune tells reporters Republicans don't have the votes.
10: If I thought there was a path to getting a positive result or a positive outcome, I'd be willing to do just about anything.
9: Smoke from some 900 wildfires continue to pour across the border from Canada, creating dangerous air quality for millions of Americans.
11: It's definitely weird to go outside and have a little bit more trouble breathing, get a little bit of a sore throat. Like, we were thinking about going for a river float later today up north of Baltimore, but we're very on the fence because of the air quality.
9: And some experts say climate change is fueling more intense wildfire seasons. 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
0: 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Temperatures as warm as the mid and upper 90s in the

0: northern reaches of Nebraska, and we do have triple-digit heat just across the border into South Dakota, including some low 100s in Winter, Wagner, and also in Mitchell, South Dakota. Otherwise, those temperatures as high as 99 right now in Chadron and Valentine, up to 96 in Norfolk, 97 in O'Neill, low 90s from Thedford to Broken Bow and Ord and the Albion area. Then from I-80 to northern Kansas, temperatures right now in the upper 80s to the low 90s. Feels like rainings in many areas of central Nebraska, north central Kansas in the low to mid 90s, but more so in the upper 90s as you go to Lincoln and Omaha, including up to 100 in southern portions of Omaha at Offutt Air Force Base. We do have some spotty thunderstorms continuing to lift north in eastern areas of Kansas. Right now, the leading edge of that very spotty activity from Manhattan to south of Kansas City. In central Nebraska, a clear sky tonight, lows in the upper 60s, south winds becoming light, sunny and hot tomorrow, highs in the mid-90s, east winds at around 10 by the afternoon, slight chance of a thunderstorm for tomorrow afternoon through tomorrow evening, also Tuesday night through Wednesday, better chances of 50 to 60%, Wednesday night through Thursday, 40% on Thursday night, lows tomorrow night, staying on the warm side in the upper 60s, will be in the upper 90s on Sunday, low 100s in central Nebraska on Monday, low 90s expected Tuesday, and the low to mid 80s for Wednesday through next Friday. In Nebraska, the east could see a slight chance of a thunderstorm this afternoon. Lows tonight mostly in the mid to upper 60s, low 70s in the east, sunshine and hot this weekend, highs tomorrow mainly in the mid 90s, upper 90s in the panhandle, a slight chance of a thunderstorm in central and eastern Nebraska tomorrow afternoon through the evening, most of our highs on Sunday in the mid to upper 90s, low 100s for the panhandle. In northwest and north central Kansas, lows tonight 62 in the northwest to 68 in the north central, sunny and hot over the weekend, highs tomorrow in the low to mid 90s, mid to upper 90s for northwest and north central Kansas on Sunday. Northeast Colorado, lows tonight in the low to mid 60s, sunny and hot tomorrow and Sunday, low to mid 90s tomorrow, the mid to upper 90s on Sunday. At KRVN, a south wind at 7, humidity at 45% with the dew point at 65. 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Current temperature of 90. It feels like 92. Auction time is next. 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
3: 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Going to start on August 20th. Tracy Wright, 10 black white face running age cows, calve August 10th. Brad and Tyler Dexter, 8 black running age cows. Kilmerry Ranch with 6 black second to fifth calvers. 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
4: This is Rick Schumacher with the Hunt's Livestock Market in Kearney, Nebraska. 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Pairs at 12 noon, followed by the bed heifers and cows. Here's one red low-line Angus and Highland Cross 4-year-old bull and one black mid-sized mini red bull from Ken Smartwood. And the pairs will be one Jersey cow with, she's a 4-year-old calf inside from Kirk Potter. Here's four Angus, second and third calvers. They're exposed back from Stevenson Farms. 40 Angus pairs. First and second calvers, Hershey Ranch. Four from Kirk Potter and two cows, mid-sized minis with calves from Ken Smartwood. And the bred heifers will be 120 Angus heifers. They're bred to TD Angus, kept September 1. They're 2.5 years old from the camp ranch. And the bred cows will be 260 Angus and Baldies. Bred Angus, calf August 5th, second and third calves. A few 5-year-olds from the Lazy JW ranch. Here's 148 Angus. Bred Baldies Angus, calf September 1, second and third calves from Little Brule ranch. 64 Angus and Baldies and red cows. Bred Angus, calf August 15th from the Thomas ranch. Here's 5 September. Amber Cavers, Colton Gents, Johansson, plus many more. For more information, go to our website or give us a call at the Huss Livestock Market at 308-234-2502, and thank you.
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0: Indy Gritty Dirt Band here on 880-KRVN. Fun and Games crew hitting the road. All kinds of chances this weekend to get you registered to win our Diamond Anniversary Drive prizes of a Chevy Silverado, Yamaha Kodiak, and a Broil King Grill. One of those chances to register to win this evening. And coming up next hour at the Adams County Fair in Hastings, Trace Atkins in concert tonight. And your chance to register to win 5:30 to 7:30. Going to be at the Perkins County Fair in Grant. Not me personally, even though that is my namesake. Your chance to register before the concerts at the Perkins County Fair tomorrow evening. And that chance to register to win 4 to 6 Mountain Time tomorrow afternoon at the Dawson County Fair in Lexington before you check out the rodeo Saturday evening, 6 until 8. Also at the Kearney County Fair in Mendane Sunday afternoon, 4 until 6. Coming up on Monday at the Howard County Fair in St. Paul, right before you check out the Demo Derby, a chance to register to win Monday, 5 until 7.
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0: Lori Morgan back in your arms again here on 880 KRVN. Coming up, we do have the latest from the KRVN News Center. The woes of airplane middle seats soon to be eradicated if you're on United Airlines. They announced a new type of Economy Plus fare this week, and that fare features a fully blocked off middle seat, giving passengers extra elbow room, also a shared table between them. United said it will start selling that new seat option later on this year. It's going to be exclusive on their new Airbus aircraft. The airline noted that the extra space is in addition to the 3 inches of additional legroom already offered in Economy Plus on the Airbus. They also said that they are currently the only U.S. airline offering that blocked off middle seat option. You, over there, stay over there.
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2: Omaha-based agricultural supply chain company Skeller has agreed to pay more than $10 million and enter into a three-year deferred prosecution agreement with the U.S. Department of Justice to resolve allegations that it authorized bribes to Mexican customs officials over a six-year period. Federal prosecutors say the scheme occurred between 2013 and 2019 when Skeller used third-party customs brokers to pay Mexican officials to help trains carrying corn and other agricultural products across the U.S.-Mexico border, despite inspections that found dirt, soil, and other impurities. Grow Nebraska recently announced their nomination of Rustic and Redding Cozette for the National Retail Federation's America's Retail Champions recognition. Rustic and Red is owned by Tammy Paulson and Kathy Flaster. Paulson talks about how their boutique now is not where things started for this duo.
3: Kathy and I started business together in 1998 with a movie rental store called Drive-In Videos. And we had fun with that. As you know, the movie rentals went to streaming, and so we were making no more money when we were doing that. So we had to make a decision on whether we would close and just be done or if we wanted to continue something else.
2: Flaster explains how they made the decision to switch from movie rentals to more of a boutique style.
4: So we dabbled a little bit in retail over at Drive-In Videos with bringing in some items and stuff for people to buy, and we got a great response from the community over that, so it kind of got us sparked thinking that maybe we could go bigger.
2: Rustic and Red provides a unique shopping experience in small-town Cozette with a variety of home decor, apparel, and gifts to fit any occasion. They also continue their tanning bed service that was started in Drive-In Video. Rustic and Red made the top 50 list as an honoree for the National Retail Federation's America's Retail Champions recognition and was among three Nebraska businesses who were nominated. Reporting for KRVN News, I'm John Willis.
5: Tension irrigators on low management. 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
6: A new round of strikes. I'm Lisa Lacera, Fox News. U.S. Central Command says they're designed to further degrade Iran's military capabilities. Earlier, the military took out an observation tower used to target ships in the Strait of Hormuz.
7: The tower, according to the U.S., gave Iran the ability to track and menace shipping in the Gulf of Oman, therefore shipping the transit of the strait. Central Command says the destruction weakens the Revolutionary Guard's ability to coordinate attacks on commercial shipping. Bandar Kamir and Bandar Abbas both saw road bridges and rail bridges destroyed. The goal is to disrupt the ability of the Iranians to resupply and attack.
6: Fox's Mike Tobin in Tel Aviv. Meanwhile, Iran continues to attack its neighbors, with the Revolutionary Guard claiming it's destroyed Bahrain's main artificial intelligence center with ballistic missiles and drones. An emergency declared in parts of Texas after deadly flooding killed at least two people.
8: This major disaster declaration includes 28 counties. It's the counties that have been hardest hit by these devastating floodwaters. More counties can and will be added as needed.
6: Governor Greg Abbott, a week of downpours dumped more than 2 feet of rain in some spots. The rain is expected to taper off, but another round of showers worsening already swollen rivers and flooding communities near the border with Mexico. In the Midwest, Great Lakes, and Northeast, it's another day of smoky skies from Canadian wildfires.
9: The source of all this, of course, thousands of miles away from hundreds of wildfires that continue to burn in Canada right now, sending smoke into the Midwest and Northeast. Health officials warn the smoke is especially dangerous for kids, older adults, and people with breathing problems.
6: Fox Weather's Katie Byrne in Cleveland. Air quality alerts expected to remain in place through Saturday in much of the U.S., but storms could help move some of the smoke out. Major League Baseball postponing tonight's Pirates-Guardians game due to poor air quality. 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
6: Family members of the ICE officer accused of killing a Colombian man in Maine say he has a history of violent behavior.
15: Close relatives say ICE officer and Army veteran David Brulette should never have been given a badge and gun to patrol American streets, according to reporting from the Associated Press. Brulette is accused of shooting 25-year-old Johan Sebastian Duran Guerrero on Monday while in his car near his home in Maine. Homeland Security officials say he fired shots because he feared for public safety. Family members say Brulette's history of violent behavior includes attacking women in his life. The incident reiterates questions over how thoroughly ICE recruits are vetted. At least 10 people have died in encounters with ICE agents since President Trump launched his immigration crackdown after returning to office. Tanya J. Powers, Fox News.
6: A 40-year-old man has been charged with a hate crime after authorities say he got into a confrontation with Today Show host Craig Melvin at the NBC studio in Manhattan yesterday morning. The man was detained by security, then arrested inside the lobby of 30 Rockefeller Plaza. Authorities have not said how he got into the building. Netflix reveals so far this year about 300 programs in its library have used generative AI.
16: Netflix telling shareholders in a letter that the technology's usage expands across every level of a program's production process, from its concept to its release. The company says, "We are increasingly leveraging these tools to deliver high-quality output more quickly and at a lower cost than traditional methods." But Netflix co-CEO Ted Sarandos says the company isn't looking to use AI to replace creative professionals, saying, quote, "We believe it takes great artists to make something great, and AI is not changing that."
6: Fox's Monica DeLuca. The NFL has suspended Arizona Cardinals personnel executive Ryan Gold indefinitely for violating the league's gambling policy. That's according to the Associated Press. I'm Lee Silasera. This is Fox News.
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5: 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I'm Paul Perkins in the Weather Center, and right now we have temperatures for the most part across the area in the low 90s. Still a few holdouts in the upper 80s for temperatures right now, including in Lexington and Holdridge, also in northern Kansas, right around the Oakley, Kansas area to Hayes, and also up through north central Kansas to about Smith Center, and some upper 80s from about Aurora and Hebron on into eastern Nebraska. The hottest temperatures right now in the mid to upper 90s in northern areas of Nebraska. That stretches all the way from Chadron to the Norfolk area and now up to the century mark in the Chadron area, sitting at 100. Also some low 100s in southern South Dakota, Winter, Wagner, and in Mitchell, South Dakota. Teaming up that temperature with the humidity, and we have temperatures that are feeling like low to mid 90s in much of central Nebraska, the upper 90s as you go into portions of eastern Nebraska, but mainly to about the Columbus and Norfolk area to around Omaha, up to 98 right now in Neely, and it's in 100 at Offutt Air Force Base for the feels like raining right now in Omaha. In central Nebraska, clear skies tonight, are lows in the upper 60s, south winds becoming light, sunny and hot tomorrow, highs mid-90s, east winds at about 10 by the afternoon, so not much relief from the heat with the wind on the way for the next few days. A slight chance of a thunderstorm for tomorrow afternoon through tomorrow evening. Also Tuesday night into Wednesday, thunderstorm chances improved to 50 to 60% Wednesday night through Thursday, still a 40% chance on Thursday night. Lows tomorrow night in the upper 60s. Highs in the upper 90s on Sunday, low 100s expected for Monday, low 90s then for Tuesday, and low to mid 80s for Wednesday, Thursday, and next Friday. This ridge of high pressure not going anywhere anytime soon. Going to stay over the central plains for mostly dry weather all the way through Friday. The hot weekend on the way with highs for most of us in the mid to upper 90s. Some holdouts only in the low 90s as you go into northwestern areas of Kansas. Right near a cold front, could see a few thunderstorms in central and eastern Nebraska tomorrow afternoon through tomorrow evening. That same front may also produce a few thunderstorms in north central Nebraska on Sunday night. We'll stay ahead of that cold front for Monday. That gives us our hottest day over the next few days with highs in the low 100s. The humidity adding to the heat and humidity making it feel as high as the low to mid 100s for tomorrow through Monday. With the passage of that cold front, mostly spotty thunderstorms are possible Monday night through Wednesday. Chances improving for Wednesday night through Thursday, then tapering off for Thursday night. Highs cooling into the low to mid 90s on Tuesday, the 80s for Wednesday, Thursday, and for next Friday. Eastern Nebraska still has a slight chance of a thunderstorm this afternoon. Looking at some spotty thunderstorm activity right now over northeastern Kansas that's trying to lift to the north. Otherwise, we'll see lows tonight, mostly in the mid to upper 60s, low 70s in the east. Sunshine and hot in Nebraska this weekend. Highs tomorrow, mainly in the mid 90s, the upper 90s in the panhandle. Slight chance of a thunderstorm for the central and east tomorrow afternoon through the evening. Most of our highs on Sunday in the mid to upper 90s. Low 100s across the panhandle. In northwest and north central Kansas, lows tonight from 62 in the northwest to 68 in the north central. Sunny over the weekend, highs tomorrow in the low to mid 90s, hot on Sunday, and highs in the mid to upper 90s. Northeast Colorado, low tonight in the low to mid 60s, sunny for tomorrow and Sunday, highs tomorrow in the low to mid 90s, hot on Sunday, and the mid to upper 90s. At KRVN, humidity reading at 46% from our dew point at 65. South winds at 9. Current temperature is 91. It feels like 93. KRVN this evening up next.
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5: 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Today, National Wrong Way Corrigan Day, marking this day in 1938 when pilot Douglas Wrong Way Corrigan accidentally flew from New York to Dublin, Ireland. He was intending to fly to California. Why am I flying over ocean and not land? You could cool off from the heat today with National Peach Ice Cream Day. There are two country birthdays today. Craig Morgan is 62. Also, Luke Bryan is 50. Former CBS sportscaster Vern Lundquist, he just retired 2 years ago. Today, he is 86. NFL Hall of Fame coach Jimmy Johnson, 83. Actress and singer Lucy Arnaz, today is 75. Of course, she's the daughter of Lucille Ball and Desi Arnaz. Actor David Hasselhoff from Knight Rider and Baywatch at 74. And TV producer Mark Burnett, he gave us Survivor and The Apprentice at 66.
22: For KRVN News, I'm Alex Hamakin. Democratic nominee for Nebraska's U.S. Senate race, Cindy Burbank, has submitted paperwork with the Nebraska Secretary of State's office to remove her name from the November ballot. That's according to KETV in Omaha. The Secretary of State's office told KETV that on Friday morning, Cindy Burbank had filled out the paperwork indicating her wish to be removed from the ballot and then submitted it to the office. Bob Evnen, the Secretary of State, will now send the Nebraska Attorney General's office a letter on Monday asking if his office is required to honor Burbank's request. The other candidates in the race include Pete Ricketts, the incumbent Republican, Mike Marvin of the Legalized Marijuana Now Party, and Dan Osborne, the independent candidate. On Thursday, the Secretary of State's office said that officials had verified signatures submitted by Osborne's campaign and that he will be appearing on the ballot this November. In 2024, there were two Senate elections, one regular and one special. In the regular election, the Democrats did not field a candidate, where Deb Fisher won against Osborne. In the special election that year to fill Ben Sasse's seat, Ricketts defeated Democrat Preston Love Jr. Federal officials have approved a temporary exemption from Medicaid work requirements for expansion beneficiaries in Dawson County. The Centers for Medicare and Medicaid Services signed off on a request from Governor Jim Pillen and the Nebraska Department of Health and Human Services, citing high unemployment levels in the county. Residents who have lived in Dawson County at any time since February 1st of this year will automatically qualify for the exemption. The hardship exemption is allowed under federal law when a county's unemployment rate exceeds 8% or reaches at least 1.5 times the national average. The exemption will remain in effect until Dawson County's unemployment rate falls below the required threshold. Governor Jim Pillen has also directed state agencies to continue providing workforce assistance, job placement services, benefit navigation, and other support programs for affected residents and families. Troopers with the Nebraska State Patrol and assistance with the North Platte Police Department and Lincoln County Sheriff's Office arrested one person after a pursuit in Lincoln County on Thursday. Authorities arrested 31-year-old Cameron Brogan of St. Petersburg, Florida, after a high-speed chase. The pursuit began in the noon hour Thursday when Brogan ran a stop sign and refused to pull over in North Platte. Authorities say he drove recklessly, going the wrong way and swerving at patrol cars. Officers used stop sticks to end the chase near Highway 30. Brogan resisted arrest but was then eventually taken into custody. He now faces charges for reckless driving, fleeing police, and assaulting an officer. Finally in news today, Rustic and Red in Cozad was recognized as a top 50 honoree for the 2026 National Retail Federation's American Retail Champions recognition. That's after being nominated by Grow Nebraska. Owned by Tammy Paulson and Kathy Flaster, the duo started their business together in 1998 with drive-in videos. The movie rental store then evolved into Rustic and Red, becoming a destination for shoppers seeking unique gifts, home decor, apparel, and specialty items, while providing exceptional customer service and supporting the vitality of downtown Cozad. Paulson talks about the honoree recognition and what it

0: means for the pair.
1: We were really excited about that. It's the National Retail Federation. They recognize up to 50 outstanding small retail business owners. And Kathy and I were really kind of shocked when we got the email that said we had become one of the honorees. So it was a great opportunity. You get to see what other kind of small retail businesses there are across the United States and some of the things that they do for retail businesses. So we feel very honored, and it was a great recognition, and it's been a lot of fun.
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8: 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And in the A7 Seniors, it was Hastings 5 Points Bank beating North Platte Great Plains Health 2-1. At 7 p.m., it's Grand Island Home Federal taking on Grand Island 5 Points Bank. Well, the Loomis Juniors won their area tournament championship for the third year in a row. Their time in Imperial started with an offensive explosion, with Loomis scoring 16 runs in each of their first two games. Head coach T.J. Vasura says it's been his players' mental toughness that helped Loomis get off to the fast start.
9: Our approaches at the plate were phenomenal. It's something that we've been working all year, is just getting that right mindset when you get up there. You know, a mixture of patience, but also, you know, being aggressive. You know, some of that stuff, that's what we want to do. And, you know, we were able to do that in the first two games and hit a couple home runs, some very long home runs, and just, you know, got good pitching, got good defense and everything else. And it was a great first couple days.
8: The toughest test of the season is coming up on Saturday when Loomis faces defending Class C champion Malcolm at 11 a.m. In Class B, Holdridge will play Plattsmouth tomorrow night at 7. That game can be heard over on our sister station, KUVR. Well, Cozad football will hold its Hall of Fame induction ceremony tonight and its annual four-man golf scramble tomorrow. Former Haymaker stars Eric Love, Mike Brownfield, and Ryan Kaufman will be inducted tonight. Love was a key cog for the Haymaker playoff runs in the 2005 and 2006 seasons. He was the first 11-man running back in Nebraska history to record consecutive 2,000-yard seasons. He says he had a feeling that last go-around could be a special season.
10: Probably going into my senior year, I think we went out to Shadron. We had a team camp. We had a lot of success out there. Things were clicking. We were able to kind of do everything that we were wanting to do on offense. And I think that my senior year, the start of that, I realized that that was something I could do probably at the next level.
8: Love would rush for 2,015 yards in 2005, garnering first-team All-State and All-District honors. In that same season, he would set the state playoff record for most yards rushing in a single game with 445 versus Kearney Catholic. In 2006, he was also

0: also chosen as the Nebraska Class B Offensive Player of the Year. He would go on to play in college at Pittsburgh State and help the Gorillas earn the 2011 National Championship. The banquet is set for tonight at 6 p.m. For more information about tonight's event or to golf tomorrow, you can contact Drew Young. Greeley Cargill of Cozad was named the Wichita Nationals' most outstanding pitcher at the recently completed national tournament. It was the second straight summer she picked up that award. She helped the Junior Bells out of North Platte finish the season at 42-7-1. She had an ERA of 2.02 this season with 112 strikeouts. Cargill also excelled at the plate, hitting .525 this summer. She has signed to play collegiately at CCC in Columbus next spring. And in the British Open, Lucas Herbert is still atop the leaderboard after day two, still shooting 8-under. That is a check of sports. For more, you can find that online at KRVN.com. For KRVN Sports, I'm John Willis.
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6: Derek Beck with a Territorial Rodeo Update. Fun conversation today with Wyatt Kesper, Mr. Saddle Bronc rider, and hey, Mr. $50,000 winner at the Calgary Rodeo. Wyatt, congratulations, buddy.
7: Yeah, thank you. I appreciate it.
6: Man, you have been on a roll lately. What's it mean to knock down a win like that at Calgary, one of the biggest rodeos in the world?
7: Oh, man, it means a lot. You know, you go up there and compete against some of the best bronc riders in the world, and to come out on top is pretty awesome feeling.
6: Yeah, I mentioned you've been cashing checks about everywhere you go lately. Does a stretch like this build confidence, or do you have to wipe the slate clean every time you nod your head to go?
7: Oh, yeah, you get a little confidence about you, especially when you get on a roll like that, and my June and July had been pretty dang good to me, so the confidence through the roof, and we're just beyond excited.
6: We're talking with Wyatt Kesper as he gets ready for a big couple of weeks to wrap up July. What are some of the next rodeos you're going to be headed to, Wyatt?
7: Oh, yeah, for sure. We'll go to Salinas, California tonight, and then we'll come back for Cheyenne, Wyoming tomorrow. And then we got West Cliff, Colorado on Saturday, and then hopefully back to the short round in Salinas Sunday, and then we'll go to Salt Lake City the 21st, Ogden, Utah the 22nd. Pretty busy week we got going here.
6: I know you're, what, number 9 in the world standings right now. You just missed out on the NFR last year. How much of that is fuel for 2026?
7: Yeah, it's kind of my redemption year. Missing out on the NFR last year was pretty heartbreaking for us, and so It was back to the drawing board the next week, and we got a good start for the 2026 season, and it's still rolling, so pretty excited.
6: He is Wyatt Kesper. It's been fun to watch you over the last couple of years. We're hoping you can get back to the NFR. You've got a lot of fans that listen to the Territorial Rodeo Update rooting you on, as we always do. Hey, we at the show, you know, we're an agricultural radio network at the end of the day, so we want to know, when you're having a steak, what kind of steak, and how do you like it cooked?
7: Probably going to go with a ribeye, and it's going to be medium rare.
6: Attaboy.
7: More to the rare than the medium.
6: Love that, and we love Wyatt Casper.
7: Thank you. I appreciate it.
6: That's this week's Territorial Rodeo Update. We'll have a full look at the top five countdown in every event next week. Shout out to all of you listening up and down the radio dial. 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
14: Fox News, I'm Carmen Roberts. President Trump's demanding Congress pass the Save America Act for stricter voter rules as the midterm elections approach. But Senate Majority Leader John Thune tells reporters Republicans don't have the votes.
15: If I thought there was a path to getting a positive result or a positive outcome, I'd be willing to do just about anything.
14: Smoke from some 900 wildfires continue to pour across the border from Canada, creating dangerous air quality for millions of Americans.
16: It's definitely weird to go outside and have a little bit more trouble breathing, get a little bit of a sore throat. Like, we were thinking about going for a river float later today up north of Baltimore, but we're very on the fence because of the air quality.
14: And some experts say climate change is fueling more intense wildfire seasons. America's listening to Fox News.
17: And the match is about to begin.
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22: 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The 3:18 report will give a glimpse of what the USDA report has to say, and we'll go in-depth at the 4:19 report. It's the Servitech Crop Progress Report every Monday at 3:18 and 4:19 on 880 KRVN.
9: It's time for a check of your 880 weather watching on KRVN. Right now, one of the temperatures from I-80 into northern Kansas in the upper 80s to the low 90s. Otherwise, we have widespread temperatures in the low half of the 90s from Thetford to around Broken Bow, Ord, and the Albion area. Those temperatures the hottest in the northern areas of Nebraska and also into southern South Dakota, including a few triple digits. We do have temperature right now 100 in the Chadron area. Also some low 100s from Winter to Wagner, South Dakota, up to around the Mitchell area. Up to 99 currently in Valentine, and up to 95 in Neely, 97 in O'Neill. Team up that temperature with the humidity, and right now we do have feels like rainings in the upper 90s to around 100 from around the Neely area into northeastern Nebraska down to about Omaha. Otherwise, a lot of us with feels like rainings in the low to mid 90s. In central Nebraska, we'll see a clear sky tonight. Our lows in the upper 60s, a south wind becoming light. Sunny and hot tomorrow, a high in the mid 90s. East winds by tomorrow afternoon and around 10. Slight chance of a thunderstorm for tomorrow afternoon through tomorrow evening. Also for Tuesday night through Wednesday, thunderstorm chances at 50 to 60%. Wednesday night through Thursday, a 40% chance on Thursday night. Overnight lows tomorrow night in the upper 60s. Highs on Sunday in the upper 90s in central Nebraska. Monday are highs in the low 100s. The low 90s then for Tuesday. Low to mid 80s expected for Wednesday through next Friday. This big strong ridge of high pressure staying parked over the central plains, keeping our weather mostly dry all the way through Monday. The weekend looks to be hot for most of us, with a lot of our highs in the mid to upper 90s. Few locations over northwest Kansas tomorrow only in the low 90s. Right near a cold front, could see a few thunderstorms in central and eastern Nebraska tomorrow afternoon through tomorrow evening. That same front possibly bringing a few more thunderstorms to north central Nebraska on Sunday night. Just ahead of this cold front, we will see our hottest day on Monday, highs in the low 100s. And that is the first of some triple-digit heat this year for many locations. Also the first in 2 years for some locations. The humidity adding to the heat, making it feel as high as the low to mid-100s for tomorrow all the way through Monday. With the passage of that cold front, spotty thunderstorms are possible Monday night into Wednesday. Chances improve for Wednesday night through Thursday, tapering off for Thursday night. We'll see our highs cool into the low to mid-90s on Tuesday. Mostly the 80s for Wednesday through next Friday, possibly a few low 90s. Here at KRVN, we have a south wind at 8. Sunny skies, we're at 90.
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0: Samanir Ek and Roseanne Cash here on 880 KRVN. A team of astronomers identifying a rocky planet that's located about a few dozen light years from the Earth. It's potentially habitable, but it is a few dozen light years, so it's going to take us a while to get there. A researcher from Harvard University said that while evidence is currently lacking that there is life on the planet, the essential ingredients for habitability are present, such as the ability to retain water, also protect its surface from radiation. But still, no answers on where those UFOs are coming from.
1: It is time for us to hook up with the Nebraska Beef Council once again, and Adam Wagner's here. You have a ton of different businesses that are involved in the Nebraska Beef Passport this year, don't you?
2: We do. We're fortunate to feature over 60 different locations on the pass this year that include both restaurants and meat processors and meat shops. And so whether you're looking for someone to create that meal for you and have a nice dining experience, or if you're looking for somewhere to pick up steaks or roast to take home and grill, there's certainly a lot of options on this year's Beef Passport.
1: We talk a lot about Nebraska being the beef state, but the quality of meat that comes out of this state, I think we sometimes take for granted, don't we?
2: We do. 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
1: Lots of opportunities for you to go out there and to try out different things in different places all across the beef state. 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Again, that's Adam Wagner with the Beef Council, and I'm Scott Foster.
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0: Friday afternoon. 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Right now, we've got your chance to register to win our Diamond Anniversary Drive prizes at the Adams County Fair in Hastings. 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Also, some big concerts at the Perkins County Fair in Grant tomorrow evening. We've got your chance to register to win 4 until 6 Mountain Time. Nelson County Fair in Lexington. Registration's right before the rodeo tomorrow evening, 6 until 8. Also, the Kearney County Fair in Minden. Jason and I headed there Sunday afternoon, 4 until 6. And don't forget the Howard County Fair in St. Paul, Monday evening, 5 until 7 for the Demo Derby.
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2: Seven. I'm Lisa LaSera, Fox News. The U.S. military launching another round of strikes against Iran, targeting an observation tower.
3: Central Command says the tower was used by the Revolutionary Guard to track vessels on the Gulf of Oman and coordinate attacks on commercial shipping through the Strait of Hormuz. Roads and bridges that connected coastal towns Bandar Abbas and Bandar Kamir were hit, cutting the Revolutionary Guard off from resupply. With a blockade in effect, the U.S. says commercial shipping is free to transit the strait, except for any ships that stopped at or are destined for an Iranian port.
2: Fox's Mike Tobin in Tel Aviv. Iran continues to retaliate against its neighbors, Qatar and Kuwait, where one of the country's water desalination plants was damaged. At least two people have died in catastrophic flooding in Texas Hill Country. Governor Greg Abbott announcing a major disaster declaration for 28 counties, sending assets to the area.
4: Altogether, the state has already provided more than 2,700 personnel, more than 1,500 vehicles, more than 90 boats, more than 20 aircraft, as well as many other assets and resources.
2: Last July, flash flooding in the same area killed 28 people, mostly young girls, at a camp on the banks of the Guadalupe River. Meanwhile, smoke from Canadian wildfires making for poor air quality in the Midwest Plains and Northeast. Taylor Fresh Foods voluntarily removing iceberg lettuce grown in Mexico after an illness outbreak in the U.S.
5: The cyclospora outbreak has sickened people in more than 30 states, according to the CDC, with more than 90 people hospitalized. The FDA says the contaminated lettuce was served at Taco Bell restaurants in Michigan, Indiana, Ohio, Kentucky, and West Virginia.
2: Fox's Carmen Roberts. Taco Bell says it's completed the removal of all affected Taylor Farms lettuce.

0: updated weather watch calls for clear skies tonight, with temperatures in the upper 60s and winds out of the southeast at 5 to 10. On Saturday, we'll see a couple of isolated showers and storms late in the afternoon with a high temperature of 94 and southeast winds at 5 to 10. Saturday night, a couple of isolated showers and thunderstorms and a low temperature of 69 degrees with southeast winds at 5 to 10. Sunday, sunshine with a high temperature in the upper 90s and winds out of the southeast at 5 to 10. Monday, sunshine with high temperatures in the low 100s. Tuesday, plenty of sunshine with high temperatures in the low 90s. Wednesday, chance of thunderstorms and high temperatures in the mid-80s. In the 880 Weather Center, I'm meteorologist Ray Miller. For more, check KRVN.com. 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
2: This is Lee Habib, and this is Our American Stories, the show where America is the star and the American people, coming to you from the city where the West begins, Fort Worth, Texas. The rivalry between Larry Bird and Magic Johnson is considered one of the greatest in sports history, single-handedly saving the NBA from financial ruin in the 1980s. The two superstars, who were polar opposites in background and playing style, clashed for over a decade, with Magic winning 5 NBA titles and Bird winning 3. Here's our own Greg Hengler with the story.
3: It is Indiana State against Michigan State. The Bird against Magic. All of the superlatives have been used, and believe me, all of them have been...
4: It all began in Salt Lake City, Utah, on the night of March 26, 1979. It was the NCAA championship, Indiana State versus Michigan State, a game that still ranks as the highest-rated college final ever on television. A game that's now remembered as a prologue to a rivalry that transformed a sport and intertwined two legacies. Here's Larry Bird and Irvin Magic Johnson just before the big game. It would be the first time these two would go head-to-head on a basketball court.
5: Well, this is probably the biggest game I'll ever play in my life, and I just feel like, you know, I'm representing not only myself, my team, but we're representing our school and our town of Terre Haute.
6: Well, it's a dream come true, really, for me. I won the state title back in my home state, and then my next accomplishment was going to the NCAA and playing in a game like tonight in the finals.
4: They were two stars made to compete, but only one of them had been groomed for the spotlight. Born August 14th, 1959, Irvin Johnson grew up in Lansing, a gritty industrial capital city of Michigan. He was one of Christine and Irvin Johnson Sr.'s 10 kids. Christine was a school custodian, while Irvin Sr. worked two jobs nearly around the clock. Here's Magic Johnson.
7: My father, he got up early every morning, 6 o'clock or so, and he went to work on his trash hauling truck every single day. Around noon, he would come home, catch a nap, and then he worked for General Motors for 30 years. And he won an award for never being late and never missed a day.
4: As a youngster, Irvin displayed his own strong work ethic on the blacktop. Here's Magic and his sister, Evelyn.
7: I was out there all day long. Before we went to school, the bus leave at 7, 7.30. I was out there at 6, 6.30 working on my game.
8: From a very young age, Irvin knew what he wanted to do. He had it all planned out.
7: My dreams were to play in the NBA and become a businessman.
4: Irvin was preparing to go to his neighborhood high school, a basketball powerhouse, the predominantly black Sexton High. But when Lansing began busing to desegregate its school system, Irvin's journey took an unexpected detour to the predominantly white Everett High School across town.
7: My first day at Everett High School, nobody white would speak to anybody black, and nobody black would speak to anybody white.
4: Here's Irvin's high school basketball coach, George Fox.
9: Whenever there was any racial problems, the principal would get Irvin and go talk to these kids. I can just see him with his big hands. Calm down, just calm down. He'd break up fights.
8: Talk with his friends, tell him, you know, let it go. You know, we can't fight about everything. Let's just chill. Let's play basketball.
4: Irvin's talent was so great that soon after his varsity debut, a local reporter, dazzled by his exploits, gave the budding star a nickname.
7: In the beginning, I thought it was foolish and dumb. You know, I didn't know nothing about a nickname. Then what happened was, you start saying, wait a minute, it fits my game. Hanging out with my boys on the street corners, we used to sing Temptation songs. They start saying, hey, man, Magic, that's cool. And then people on the street start saying, hey, Magic. And I said,
8: He bought into it, and I think he felt he had to kind of live up to that name. And I must say that he did.
10: Don't change your style now that you've reached the top.
9: He loved it. The more attention he got, you know, he wanted attention from anybody he could get it from.
6: Yeah, it does. I really love the game, and I just want to win.
3: Gets it over and back, and he jams it through. Irvin Johnson.
8: Irvin loved a dress. Nice sandal belt pants and overcoats with the fur around the collar. Always had to have his afro blown out. He had to look the part, play the part.
9: Irvin was the first guy to have a posse. He not only had a posse of a lot of black kids, he had a lot of white kids and hanging around him.
7: Some of my white friends were like, hey man, we're having a kegger tonight, won't you come on by? And I'm saying, what's a kegger? So he said, well, what it is, we get this big keg of beer and you just go for it. Okay, well, what time does the kegger start? Because regular party time in our neighborhood is 10, 11 o'clock. The kegger starts at 7. I said, the party starts at 7 o'clock? And I said, okay, man, I'm going to come to the kegger. We had a good time. The music was kind of bad, but we had a good time, you know.
4: In his senior year, Magic did at Everett what he had planned to do at Sexton, win the state championship. And when it came to choosing a college, he decided to stay home in Lansing.
6: Next year, I will be attending Michigan State University.
4: At MSU, Magic's star quickly went national. But at the top of the college game, he soon discovered a certain presence beside him.
7: The first time I saw Larry Bird was actually in a magazine. Saw his stats. Blown away by his stats. But let's see if he can really do it against us. And that's always a mindset of black players if he's a great white player. It was blowing my mind because he's dominating Jack Givens, player of the year in college basketball. Larry Bird is eating him alive. I couldn't wait to call home and tell my boys, man, this dude named Larry Bird is for real. This is the baddest white dude I've ever seen in my life.
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2: And we continue with Our American Stories and the story of Bird and Magic. Let's pick up where we last left off.
4: Here's Larry Bird.
21: Well, I thought he was very good. There's no question about it. I thought he was probably the best guard on the team.
22: Irvin Johnson, look at that.
21: Oh! We didn't get to play a lot, but you could tell.
7: I think our first game was in Kentucky. We got about a 10-12 point lead. And they put us in. Went to 25-30 just that fast.
22: Fast break again. 3-on-2. Griffith. Wow! And that's steal by Larry Bird.
7: Take us out. The lead go back down. Put us back in.
22: That's Bird and Johnson.
7: The show start again.
21: When you play with Magic, there's just something about it. You want to make that extra pass. You want to get that rebound and start the break.
7: We came down a couple times. I go behind my back, no look to him. He no look back to me. And I'm laying it up. I'm saying, oh, man.
22: Here's that last play. Magic Johnson going in, drops off to Bird. Bird puts it back off inside to Johnson. Super basketball.
7: This guy got game.
4: They had some wonderful moments on the court, but the two had no meaningful conversations. Such brevity was hardly strange coming from Larry Bird, who was not only one of college basketball's greatest players, but also its biggest enigma. Larry Bird grew up in southern Indiana, in the tough working-class town of French Lick, population 2,000. Tiny and remote, it was one of the poorest places in the state. Arriving Pearl Harbor Day on December 7th, 1956, Larry was the fourth of six kids born to Georgia and Joe Bird. Early on, he and his four older brothers earned a reputation around town. Here's older brother Mark and Larry.
23: We were always considered troublemakers. We're either fighting amongst ourselves or there was always one of us fighting somebody. Larry was always one that kind of instigated things, you know.
21: If I get my brother in a fight with somebody his age, I was happy as hell. Because I like to see him get beat up, and that's just the way it was. If I got in a scrape with some kid and my brothers didn't come to my side, they knew that when he got home, my dad was going to whip him.
23: Larry and my dad were best of friends. They done everything together. When my dad would go out to my grandma's house, Larry would always go with him. They'd go fishing, do a lot of things together.
4: Larry's father battled his whole life against the demons caused by PTSD, which stemmed from a tour of duty in Korea. A talented craftsman, Joe Bird struggled to hold steady jobs.
21: My mom sometimes worked late, and sometimes she had two jobs, but that's the way it was. I worked at school during my lunch hours, worked at the local grocery store, put up hay in the summer. I mean, if you wanted money, you had to get it on your own.
4: To young Larry, actions spoke louder than words.
0: He was very quiet, kind of hung to himself a little bit. I saw Larry take an F in an English class because he had to get up in front of his peers and give a speech. So I won't do it. But he just could not get in front of his friends and talk. He was that shy. Of course, next thing you know, when he knew it was time for all of us together at the gymnasium, well, there he'd be. The minute he'd get a basketball in his hand, things were totally different.
4: He was good enough for Indiana University's most revered and feared coach, Bobby Knight, to come calling late in his senior year. And since the Birds didn't own a car, Larry's uncle tossed Bird's loan bag in the back seat of his Ford and drove 49 miles north to Bloomington to play ball for one of the best college teams in the land.
21: Once I got to IU, it didn't take long to realize that I was out of my cocoon. Had over 30-some thousand students that didn't have the funds. First week and a half, I thought, man, this ain't gonna work.
4: After 24 days on campus, Bird packed up his duffel bag and hitchhiked back to French Lick. He did not tell anyone of his plans, not even Coach Knight. Letdown reverberated throughout the entire community.
21: Let my mother down. She didn't talk to me for 2 months, but it didn't matter what other people say. To this day, I don't care.
4: Back in French Lick, Bird went to work for the city. Meanwhile, that winter, his father's demons had taken him to an even darker place. Here's Jackie McMullen, author of the book on Bird and Magic, When the Game Was Ours.
3: By this point, Joe and Georgia were divorced, and he was behind in his payments to the family. The police came by, and of course, they all knew him. So Joe said, hey, I need a few hours to get my affairs together before you take me away. So he called Georgia, and he said, you guys will be better off without me, and I'm going to take my life. And he put the phone down, and he killed himself. He shot himself.
4: Here again is Mark Bird and Larry's high school coach, Jim Jones.
0: When Dad passed, you know, it hurt Larry. I mean, that was his best friend. It's gone now. But Larry didn't show it a lot.
5: He just didn't say much. You know, he just kind of held it within. I never heard him speak out about it at all.
4: Here's Larry.
21: I was mad when I heard about it. And I was madder after the funeral because I thought he sort of cut out on us during a tough time. But, you know, he went through a lot in his life. He did what he had to do.
4: Here again is Jackie McMullen.
3: If Bill Hodges hadn't been as persistent as he had been, Larry Bird might never have existed in any of our minds. I believe that with all my heart. I really do.
4: It was Bill Hodges, the persistent young assistant coach from Indiana State University, who convinced Bird to give college hoops another shot. So, with the promise to his mom to graduate, Bird headed to ISU, a school that never so much had been to the NCAA tournament. This fact did not faze Larry Bird.
21: Once I started playing, it's the same old thing. You know, he's at a small school and he ain't playing against anybody, which is fine. Still dominated.
4: By the time he had led Tiny ISU as a senior to a 33-0 record and a spot in the 79 title game, Larry Bird had become, alongside Magic Johnson, the talk of college basketball. The day before playing in the most widely anticipated college title game ever, Magic couldn't wait to greet his old playmate. Here's Magic.
7: Indiana State was on practicing, and we were waiting in a tunnel. We got there early. I wanted to definitely say hello to Larry, you know. When they came through, it was like nobody was saying nothing. I wanted to go toward him, like his guys, like made sure that he didn't say nothing. And then they kind of start snickering, like, Michigan State, you in trouble. We're going to kill you guys tomorrow.
21: I probably did snub him. I don't remember it, but I'm sure I did. I didn't want any you know, like I call it love fest, hugging and slapping high fives with opponent. You're there for a reason. You're there to win a game.
7: That just set us on now.
4: Heading into the tournament, Magic was the bigger star. But by tip-off, it was Bird, having hardly missed a shot in the semifinal, who had become the focus for the fans and, more importantly, Michigan State.
7: We actually had two men on Larry everywhere he went.
6: Look at the pressure around him. 2-3 men, and he's short.
21: I didn't play well at all. Biggest game of my life, didn't play well.
6: It's all over. Michigan State University, national champions, 1979.
21: Toughest loss I ever took.
7: I knew it was going to haunt him forever because we were going to see each other a lot.
2: And you've been listening to the story of Magic and Bird and the story behind the story. You know, we learned that Irvin grew up with a mom who was a school custodian, a dad who worked two jobs but was always there. Tough working class neighborhood of Lansing. And what's remarkable about Magic, he could have gone anywhere. And he stayed right in Lansing and brought Lansing a national championship and started Michigan State University on this heritage that the great Tom Izzo has carried for decades. And of course, there is Larry with a slightly different childhood, working class or less, but his own dad, his best friend, killed himself. And I don't know how you get through that. But for the persistence of Coach Hodges, who knows, Larry Bird would have never been heard of. And then came that big showdown in 1979, and, well, Magic prevailed. And as Larry Bird just said, it was the biggest loss, the toughest loss of his life. When we come back, the story of Magic and Bird continues here on Our American Stories.
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14: 8:80 weather watch calls for clear skies overnight with temperatures in the upper 60s and winds out of the southeast at 5 to 10. On Saturday, we'll see a couple of isolated showers and storms late in the afternoon with a high temperature of 94 and southeast winds at 5 to 10. Saturday night, a couple of isolated showers and thunderstorms and a low temperature of 69 degrees with southeast winds at 5 to 10. Sunday, sunshine with a high temperature in the upper 90s and winds out of the southeast at 5 to 10. Monday, sunshine with high temperatures in the low 100s. Tuesday, plenty of sunshine with high temperatures in the low 90s. Wednesday, chance of thunderstorms and high temperatures in the mid 80s. In the 880 Weather Center, I'm meteorologist Ray Miller. For more, check KRVN.com. Right now, it's 89.
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15: Fox News, I'm Tom Graham. They're calling for federal help in Texas following a week of near nonstop rains and extreme flooding in parts of central and southern Lone Star State.
16: Texas Governor Greg Abbott issuing a major disaster declaration for at least 28 counties impacted by recent storms.
17: What it does is it will open the door to federal relief.
16: Stressing while the worst of the rain is behind the state, flooding rivers still pose life-threatening danger.
15: Fox's Kristen Goodwin. President Trump wants late Senator Lindsey Graham's sister to run for a full term in the Senate.
18: The president says Darlene Graham is a spectacular person and a true American patriot and says he's asked her to run in the special primary for the good of the nation. Darlene Graham was sworn in this week as senator to serve out the rest of Lindsey Graham's term.
15: Fox's Jared Halpern. 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
19: National ARBM. Basketball Association in its 33rd season is troubled by diminishing crowds and declining television ratings, signs that fan interest may be waning.
20: College basketball was flourishing at the end of the 1970s, but after the golden era of Bill Russell and Jerry West in the 1960s, the pro game was crumbling. But on a balmy afternoon in June, while Larry Bird was playing golf in Santa Claus, Indiana with his longtime friend, Max Gibson, a stranger hollered to them, "Larry Bird, you've just been drafted by the Boston Celtics." "What does that mean?" Bird asked.
30: "Hell, I don't know," he said.
20: Indiana State's season had just ended in heartbreak in Salt Lake City at the hands of Michigan State, and the Celtics made a pitch to sign Bird for the final 8 games of their season. The young forward opted instead to teach flag football, baseball, badminton, and dodgeball at the local Indiana high school. His duties also included teaching mentally disabled children, a CPR course, and a driver's education course. "It was an unbelievable experience," Bird said. One evening that summer, Bird was playing baseball and positioned in left field when a hard rolling ball smashed his finger and bent it backward. "I looked down," Bird said, "and my finger was all the way over on the other side of my hand." Bird had to have surgery. "How long is it going to take before it's healed?" Bird asked the surgeon. "Son, I'm not sure it will." He was right. Today, Bird concedes, "I never could shoot as well again." Bird finished his senior year at Indiana State, and then in the spring of 1979, the NBA's 6th selected draft pick arrived with great hopes for the city of Boston. Here's Walter Cronkite.
31: "There's hope he can help solve professional basketball's difficulties, which some say are compounded by a question of black and white.
32: The great white hope. What does that mean?"
33: "Well, you know,
0: It's very hard to say because there's a lot of great white players around, and I just hope that I can just fit in as well as some of them that has fit in. You know, the great players are the black players, and they're the best.
30: Such regard meant little to black Celtics. Guys like Cedric Maxwell, who looked at Bird and saw not the great white hope, but another case of great white hype.
2: I think that you would say that most black players at the time were racist in the sense that we did not think that you could find a white guy who could play better than any black guy.
3: When I walk in the first day of camp, them guys were on the floor stretching, and here comes the white savior, here comes this, here comes that. I sort of enjoyed it because I knew I was going to battle him all day. So then it was just Cedric.
2: I'm thinking, oh, he's slow, he can't get off a shot. He's not that strong. This is going to be a layup. Bam, knocks down a jump shot. Okay, maybe that was luck. Gets the ball again. Bam, knocks down another jump shot. Now I'm thinking like, okay, hey, you know what? I'm going to D this guy up. I'm going to show him what it's like. 20 feet away, bam. 25 feet away, bam. My mind just goes so good. Damn, this white guy can play.
30: It was a good thing, too. The storied Celtics might have been the winningest team in NBA history, but they were fresh off their worst season in 30 years. And in Bird, they not only had a player who was supremely talented, but tough enough to take on any challenge.
4: Larry Bird plays it to the hilt, baby.
30: Talent, toughness, and confidence aside, Boston also liked winners. And when Bird led the Celtics to the NBA championship in just his second season, he was finally one of those two.
5: And Larry Bird is right in the middle. He's the eye of the hurricane, known as the Boston Celtics.
30: Boston loved Larry Bird. It just wasn't so clear at first how much Bird loved the city back. Here's Bird speaking at the city parade celebrating their NBA championship.
6: There's only one place I'd rather be, French Lick. Thank you.
30: He proudly dubbed himself the Hick from French Lick.
7: One of the great ways, I think, of winding up with no money in your pocket is to think Larry Bird is dumb. Syntax is not intelligence. Unlettered is not stupid.
30: He did, however, allow the public one small indulgence.
7: You could come out on Saturday and watch him mow his lawn.
2: Huge crowd started to stop. Larry Bird's cutting grass in front of his house. He's mowing his lawn in the springtime.
9: Larry is about doing things himself. And I think it's one of the things that made him so beloved in Boston.
10: It is now exactly 12 noon. The draft is officially open. The first pick, the Los Angeles Lakers select Irvin Magic Johnson, Michigan State, 6'8", 200 pounds.
30: In the stoic Kareem Abdul-Jabbar, the Lakers had talent. But what they were lacking in was energy. Irvin Magic Johnson was only too happy to provide it. Here's Bryant Gumbel.
21: Lit the place up. Changed the franchise. Changed the temperament. I changed it from the very first game.
22: Skyhook up and good. Lakers win.
21: Here it was, the first game of a long season against the lowly Clippers. And Magic was embracing Kareem as if they'd just won their 10th straight championship. It was like, man, this is a different kind of dude.
30: Here's Magic's close friend, Arsenio Hall.
23: From the day he arrived, he became the prince of the city. He reminded me of a guy who wakes up without an alarm clock. And that's what I used to always say. I want to be happy enough to wake up without an alarm clock because I want to go into my world.
30: Here's former Lakers head coach Pat Riley.
32: He had it, what it is. As far as I was concerned, the it was not his ability or his size. The it was his attitude, was his leadership, was his mind.
30: In his rookie season, Magic led the Lakers to the 1980 NBA championship. But what Bird couldn't possibly have known was that he had inspired Magic's performance when he was named Rookie of the Year that same day. Here again is Jackie McMullen.
9: The PR person from the Lakers says, hey, Irvin, the Rookie of the Year voting has come out. And Magic says, okay, well, who won? He said, well, Larry Bird won. And Magic says, well, was it close? And he said, oh, no.
30: Bird won the award by a 63-3 margin. Magic received the remaining three votes. Bird won the title the next year, and soon after that, black kids began showing up at the playground wearing Bird's number 33 jersey. Magic was surprised the first time he saw it, especially because it was on the blacktop in Los Angeles. Bird also had a close eye on Magic.
3: I'd get up in the mornings and see what he did, because their games came on late. Then you look at the box score. I had to have him there for some reason. It's like a crutch, somebody I can compare myself to.
1: I hated what was being said, that Larry was better than me, and I'm just a guy who can control the game. My first 4 or 5 years, that bothered me a lot. I didn't tell nobody it bothered me, but it did.
8: And you've been listening to the story of Magic and Bird, one of the great rivalries personally and one of the great franchise rivalries of all time. And my goodness, the NBA was in the tank. Terrible ratings, terrible attendance, and these guys come in and resuscitate the league. Bird resuscitating the Celtics, they've been in a long losing streak. And of course, Magic Johnson providing that energy, that it factor that the Lakers desperately needed and Kareem Abdul-Jabbar needed more than anybody. What happened next? Well, my goodness, Bird started to get the early accolades, and this only fueled Magic's desire to topple Bird and topple the Celtics. When we come back, more of the story of this great rivalry here on Our American Stories.

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0: And we continue with Our American Stories and the story of one of the greatest rivalries, if not the greatest, in NBA history, the story of Bird and Magic. Let's pick up where we last left off.
1: Their competitive dislike emerged from a greater truth, that on the court, they were two of a kind. Basketball prodigies who fused the substance of the 60s with the style of the 70s to create a new and exciting, yet selfless way to play the game in the 1980s. But with continued low television ratings and tape-delayed finals, the NBA was struggling to get the word out. After the NBA signed a new TV deal with CBS before the 82-83 season, the rescue plan was simple. Sell more Magic and Bird. In 1984, when the Celtics and the Lakers both reached the finals just a year into the TV deal, the superstar investment was about to pay off. It came down to Game 7. It was like college in 1979 for Magic and Bird. Magic and the Lakers flew into Boston for Game 7.
2: The plane pulled in, like the whole airport just stopped and turned and just stared at us, and guys running up. Magic, Larry's gonna kill you. Larry's gonna kill you. And so just looking and everybody, yeah, Bird's gonna kill you, Magic.
1: Game 7 of the 84 series was the highest rated game the NBA had ever produced. But Magic was not rejoicing.
3: The Boston Celtics are the NBA world champions.
4: Well, it was a big deal. I remember asking Quinn Buckner about it afterwards. They had a celebration in downtown Boston after they won the championship. And, you know, it was unusual for Larry to have these little outbursts, as Quinn would call them. But, you know, about 11:30 at night, finally he turned to Quinn. He goes, I got him. I finally got him. And he was talking about Magic.
1: The two teams met again in the NBA Finals the following season. But in the 1985 Finals, Magic flipped the script, winning the clinching game at the Boston Garden. But the significance of their rivalry and their relationship was about to change. Converse had convinced Magic and Bird to shoot a sneaker commercial in the summer of 1985.
5: You crazy. I said, you crazy. I'm not shooting a commercial with Larry. So I said, okay, what, we're going to shoot it in L.A.?
6: I would never went to L.A. to film it.
5: Well, where are we going to shoot it?
6: If you want to shoot a commercial, come to my house.
5: I was like, oh, no. One stoplight. And I thought Lansing was small. I think the plan was, I'm going to go here, I'm going to do what I'm supposed to do, and I'm trying to get up out of here. My plan was that.
1: The ad was to be shot at the home Bird built for his mom just outside French Lick, Indiana. It featured a full-length basketball court, the day's first shooting location.
5: So they say, okay, you're playing one-on-one, and I'm looking at Larry, and he's looking at me like, is this real? Are we playing? Because, you know, this is Magic and Bird.
7: I could just hear Larry, you know, starting in on, well, you bring it to the basket, and I'm going to send it 30 rows up.
5: So the guy was like, no, not like that. A fun game. We were both like, oh, okay. Like, like you can see this relief coming over both of our face. We sat down next to each other. How was your summer? Oh, it's going good. How was yours? It's going great. I said, man, it's a nice spread you got.
6: And he's asked me, is this where you play? I said, yeah, I play here if it's not windy. If it's raining or windy, I go to the gym. But this is where I do all my work.
5: I see that tractor. You work on the tractor? He said, man, I work on this tractor every day. Larry Bird work on a tractor? He said, yeah.
7: It's just them two walking and talking. And every once in a while, they'd stop, and one of them would say something, and then they'd start laughing.
5: Then they said, okay, break. It's lunch break time. I was going to my trailer. He said, no. My mother has prepared lunch for us up at the house.
6: We went up to the house, and we sat down there, and we talked. And my mom, my brothers, thought the world of him.
5: His mother was so nice, making sure I had enough to eat. I just saw my mother. It was crazy.
6: He charmed her. Meek said, but that's magic. He makes everybody feel welcome and warm, and he's a con man.
1: By the dawn of the 90s, Magic won 5 titles, played in 8 finals, and equaled Bird's MVP tally of 3. And then Magic received a phone call.
5: I'm sleeping, really, laying down, just waiting on the game, and the phone rings, and the voice says, hey, you gotta come back to L.A. And I said, okay, why? Well, I can't tell you until you get to L.A. So I said, okay. Dr. Mailman starts to tell me that, you know, through the physical that I took, that they discovered that I had HIV.

0: The first person I thought of was Larry. I wonder what Larry thinks.
1: The day that I heard about Magic, it just sort of changed my love for basketball. It shook me up. You know, you get that feeling, probably the same type of feeling I had when my father died.
2: Calls me and we're talking. You know, it's just, how you doing? I heard about it. And you can almost hear both of us with some tears in our eyes. And I'm choked up because he did call me. And you know, when something happens, you, and then you find out who really your friends are and people who really care about you, you figure all those battles, all those things we had to go through as warriors, as competitors, then as men, and here, this man says, hey, you know what, man, you're okay. And so that was the greatest moment for me, too, you know, to have him check on me and to make sure I was okay.
3: Magic retired immediately, and Bird's 91-92 season was his last in the NBA. To his delight, Magic was invited to play in the 1992 NBA All-Star Game. He stole the show and won MVP honors. But that was just a warm-up for the encore Magic had up his sleeve. Here's Larry Bird.
4: He's not done yet, because we're going to go to Barcelona and bring back the gold for everyone here in the United States.
3: For the first time ever, NBA players would be competing in the Olympics on the first Dream Team with the likes of Michael Jordan and Charles Barkley. The irony was that Magic felt incredible, but Bird, with his bad back, could hardly move.
2: But you know what? Didn't matter. We were still together.
3: Today, decades removed from the height of their rivalry, their bond endures. Two impossibly different men with a connection only they can fully grasp.
1: I always get this good feeling when I know I'm going to see him, because he makes you feel good. You know, he really does. He's unbelievable.
2: He's very private, but if he's your friend, man, you got a friend for life. And Larry Bird is a straight shooter. He'll tell you when he don't like you. That's one thing I wish I could have from him, that he has that I don't have. I wish I had that.
1: I mean, he walked in here, this whole room would change, and maybe that's what I always wanted to be, but I just couldn't.
5: A terrific job on the production, editing, and storytelling by our own Greg Hengler. And what a story about two men so different, grew up in such different ways, and their approach to the game, the style part, very different. But on the fundamental level, these were working-class ball players. They played hard, they played gritty, and they played great, pure basketball, as good as it was ever played and may ever be played again. And that they had that personal relationship that started all the way back in that Converse commercial. And imagine Magic, Mr. City Slicker, popping into French Lick and seeing the little town with one red light and ultimately being invited into that kitchen. The story of two of the NBA greats, their relationship, which transcended basketball, transcended race and geography. The story of Magic and Bird, here on Our American Stories.
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12: Keeping up the pressure. I'm Lee Silicera, Fox News. The U.S. military launching a new round of strikes against Iran.
13: On the seventh consecutive night of U.S. airstrikes, Iran claims the U.S. is hitting civilian infrastructure. But the White House denies that, telling Fox the United States military has carried out strikes exclusively on military targets, including military logistics infrastructure, adding that it's Iran that's attacking civilian ships in the Strait. Still, a senior IRGC commander now warning that if U.S. strikes continue for several more days, Iran will move into a phase of full-scale offensive operations.
12: Fox's Aisha Hazmi at the White House. Earlier, the U.S. military says it targeted an observation deck used by the Revolutionary Guard to monitor ships coming into the Strait of Hormuz. President Trump says Canada will pay the cost of some pollution blanketing much of the U.S. from wildfires.
14: In a social media post, the president says he's holding Canada responsible for not properly maintaining their forest, saying the U.S. is being unnecessarily invaded by filthy, polluted, and unhealthy air. Hazardous air quality alerts have been posted across much of the U.S. President Trump suggests the yearly occurrence is costing the U.S. billions of dollars and says that cost of the pollution will be added to tariffs Canada is currently paying.
12: Fox's Jared Halpern at the White House and the president urging Darlene Graham, the sister of late Senator Lindsey Graham, to run for a full Senate term to replace her brother in South Carolina. Paul Pelosi, the husband of former House Speaker Nancy Pelosi, has been charged with misdemeanor hit and run after hitting a parked car in the Napa County Sheriff's Office. Says Pelosi was driving his convertible July 3rd in the heart of wine country when he hit a parked car on the city on the road. The Sheriff's Department says Pelosi did not have alcohol in his system. 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